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5: Larry Elder here, the sage from South Central, the prince of Pico Union, the czar of common sense, the great Eldersky, Don Lorenzo. Welcome to the program. 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

888-971-SAGE, 888-971-7243. I am Larry Elder. 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A lot to get to between now and the close of our three-hour action-packed live show. The Houthis attacked the prime Saudi Arabian airport. What will President Trump do? The head of the Secret Service says there's been a massive increase in threats of violence during the true Trump terms. A British Muslim influencer says he would like to see Sharia law implemented in the UK, and it would include, he said, the execution of gays. Even the Washington Post editorial board says Medicare for all is crazy. Feds raid Ilhan Omar's home. Reportedly, this pertains to the alleged immigration violations. And remember how she applauded the feds for raiding Mar-a-Lago? Are the so-called millennials and Gen Zers as economically bad off as they say they are? After missing nearly 2 weeks from the campaign trail, Texas Democrat Senate candidate James Tallarico has reappeared. Where was he? New York City Mayor Mondani condemned ICE for wrongfully shooting a New Yorker, as he put it. But what do the facts say? New polling numbers on President Trump's approval rating and new polling numbers on key Senate races. And Nick Shirley exposes more food stamp fraud. All of this and more, 888-971-SAGE, 888-971-7243. Let's start with economic news. Remember when Elon Musk took over what was then called Twitter, now called X, and got rid of nearly 80% of employees, and people thought it was going to be a disaster? They couldn't run it. After all, how do you downsize by 80% and keep on running? Well, he did. Turns out a whole bunch of people weren't working very hard, were engaging in semi-work, and turns out the other ones were probably motivated a little more because of what happened to their 80% of their colleagues. Remember that? This was a tweet that I saw about a retired NASA engineer. Let me read it to you.

0: 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We're often quick to say, if there's anything I can do, just let me know. 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
1: He had contributed to more design iterations than he had completed in his last 5 years at NASA. Not because he's working harder, but because the time between having an idea and testing the idea collapsed from months to hours. Same brain, same knowledge, a different operating system. He described a specific moment where he proposed a modification to a Raptor engine component. At NASA, the proposal would have required a line, a queue. At SpaceX, the modification was machined by the end of the day and tested by the following morning. He watched his idea become a physical object in 18 hours. At NASA, 18 hours would not have been enough to schedule the first meeting to discuss whether to schedule another meeting. He told an interviewer, "I didn't get smarter when I went to SpaceX. I got faster. The intelligence was always there. The system was in the way." End of quote. The difference between SpaceX and NASA is not talent. NASA has extraordinary talent. The difference is the time between a thought and a test. SpaceX compresses it. NASA elongates it. The same engineer produces 10 times more at SpaceX than at NASA because the bottleneck was never the engineer. It was the meetings about the meetings about the meetings about the work. Now, I mention this because whenever I hear these DSA people, these socialist people advocate government control, advocate things like Medicare for all, do you really believe that the public sector, where no one's butt is on the line, nobody gets fired, nobody loses anything other than taxpayers, and they're not there, can operate something as complicated as healthcare more efficiently, more effectively, more cost affordably than can the private sector? The number one issue in the midterms is either the economy or healthcare. And I've talked to you about the complaining that people have engaged in about, for example, gas prices. I know I got the call from the young lady who said, "Look, Larry, I understand what you're saying about numbers and all this, but all I know is I'm paying way more for gas than I paid just a few months ago." I get that. I also get that most people can make adjustments. I read you a letter from a longtime local newscaster who said, "Larry, every time gas prices would go up, and I was in the local news for 30 years, we'd always send somebody out to a gas station and get stories about people complaining about the hardship that they're undergoing because gas prices are now higher." He said, "But nobody was eating dog food. Nobody was eating cat food. Nobody was sleeping in a tent. They made adjustments, and life kept on going." Meanwhile, as I mentioned, the percentage of income we spend on gas is 2.5%. That's lower than it was 40 years ago. People are wealthier, but when you adjust for the wealth, we're actually spending less. And furthermore, the average car goes twice as far on a gallon of gas as was the case 50 years ago. So there are some articles I'd like to call your attention to. One of them is in the National Review. Headline, "Our economic past was not always greener." Article says, "By any metric, Americans' incomes have risen significantly since the late 20th century, both in normal terms, nominal terms, and adjusted for inflation." Whether you're talking about hourly compensation, weekly earnings, income per capita, median personal income, median household income, median family income, or any other relevant metric, all lines point in the same direction. Incomes have increased significantly since the late 20th century. We're talking about since the last 25, 26 years. One of them is this: a larger percentage of married couples now have two earners in the

0: than in the 1970s, which naturally increases household income. So that's one explanation. Americans enjoy far more luxury goods now, air conditioning, cell phones, and at far lower prices than they once did. Then you look at consumption, how people spend. American families used to spend over 5% of their income on clothing and footwear. Today, 1.9% of their income on clothing and footwear. Entertainment and recreation has gotten more affordable. 1980, the share of income spent on entertainment and recreation was 4.9%. Now it's 3.2%. It's true, sporting events and concert tickets have gotten far more costly, but you should think about savings on television, in-home viewing, music, and Americans can consume more entertainment today than at any point in history. Personal care spending fallen from $1,500 in 72 to $1,300 in 2024. Reading expenses have gone down. Life and personal insurance used to be 2.5%. Now, because employers pick up most of the bill, it's 0.5%. Food. Meals have declined from 15% of budgets in 1984 to 9% today. Food at home, meaning grocery spending, has gone from 9.2% of income to 5.5%. Food away from home, 5.6% to 3.5% of income, even as families eat out more often. All across America, spending on food has now surpassed spending on food at home. If that isn't a rise in living standards, I don't know what is. I will continue in a second. 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
4: 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Hey, it's Mark Davis. You know, sometimes the answers we're looking for come from places we didn't even know to look. 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
1: 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We are Salem News Channel. 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We're talking about the economy and the people talking about affordability and how bad things are under President Trump. Millennials are people aged 30 to 45 years old, born 1980 to 1996. Collectively, they are worth $15.95 trillion. You know what it was 5 years ago? $3.94 trillion. We're talking about almost a five-fold increase in 5 years. Now, there are areas where, in my opinion, there are legitimate concerns about how much more expensive things have gotten. One of them is education. In 1984, families spent on average, adjusted for inflation, $1,375 on schooling and related activities. That amount has more than doubled. It is now $3,213. But there are some caveats. First, education has never been that big of a percentage of family budget. In 1972, 1.3% of pre-tax income was spent on education. Now it's 1.9%. So it's never been that big of a deal in terms of percentage of income. Also, a greater share of high school grads attend college than in the 1970s, 1980s. And far more students graduate from high school to begin with. Also, average spending has increased because so many parents are sending their kids to private schools and expensive universities. Another area we're spending is transportation. Transportation spending has risen from $15,792 to $19,739. Most of that is on vehicle purchases. But a lot of that is because families have transitioned from only one or no cars to owning two and three. And since that shift, the percentage of spending on transportation has actually shrunk from 18.7% to 11.7%. There's also been a broader shift towards more expensive models like trucks, SUVs, but three-quarters of vehicle sales are used cars, and those prices have risen slower than inflation. So altogether, we're okay. Another one is healthcare, though. 1984, average family spent $3,600 per year on health insurance and out-of-pocket medical expenses combined, or 3.8% of pre-tax income. In 2024, $8,000 plus on those categories, or 4.8% of income. However, pharmaceutical and technological advances have raised life expectancy. Survival rates for many diseases have now been extended, and these advances cost money. So the quality has improved, outcomes have improved. And then there's a big one, housing. Since 1972, total spending on housing has gone from $23,287 per family to $34,655. That's an absolute increase of $11,368. That's the largest, biggest increase of any category we've talked about so far. However, because of growth in income, families are actually spending a lower share on housing than they did 50 years ago. And our houses are bigger than ever. Typical square foot of a new home, single family, is now 2,100 square feet compared to 1,500 in 1973. When adjusted for residents per household, living space has almost doubled. So these are things that need to be taken into consideration. We hear about the higher increases on this, that, and the other. Now, we're going to talk about the midterms and what Democrats want to do. What is their big thing? Medicare for all. One poll, by the way, has Trump approval ratings to 30%. That's bargain basement. That's basement. 44% of voters say they see their vote as voting against Donald Trump. This is a woman, for example, who thought she was responding to policies by Abdul El-Sayed, only to be told later on that they were Mike Rogers' policies. And guess what she said after she found out? Number 51.
2: Watch what happens when I ask Abdul El-Sayed supporters about their favorite El-Sayed policies, and then watch their reactions when they find out that these are actually those of Mike Rogers.
3: I think there's an obvious Camden, Abdul El-Sayed.
4: Here are two policies from El-Sayed, and we want to get your thoughts on how good or effective these will be. The first is creating residential housing zones where new construction would receive 100% tax exemption intended to encourage builders to construct more homes. What do you think about that?
3: I'm for that. I am actually for lowering the tariffs on Canadian lumber. That is what is actually pushing up the price of housing.
4: We have one more policy, which right here, which is lowering prescription drug costs by requiring insurers to disclose denial rates, approval times, and appeal outcomes with penalties for excessive denials or delays. What do you think about that?
3: I think that'd be certainly something that we should do.
4: What if I were to tell you that those were not Abdul El-Sayed's policies, that those were Mike Rogers' policies? What would be your reaction?
3: I still wouldn't vote for that guy. He loves Trump. He has been a Trump supporter, and Trump is ruining the world, not just us. He's ruining the world.
4: So when it comes to your vote, the number one thing for you is anti-Trump.
3: Now, yes.
1: You hear that? Red policies. I love that. Yes. I love that. Yes. Well, these aren't Abdul El-Sayed's policies. They're Mike Rogers. Well, I'm still not going to vote for him because he's for Trump. He's for Trump. And Trump is ruining the world. Be kind of interested to hear how Trump is ruining the world, but doesn't really matter, does it? Their big thing is Medicare for all. All right? Over the last several months, I've collected one, two, three, now four editorials from the Washington Post. Now, by editorial, this is the official position of the newspaper. It's not an op-ed piece. I am a syndicated columnist. I write an op-ed column once a week, have done so once a week since April of 1998. That's a far different thing than the official position of the newspaper. These are four editorials from the Washington Post, the official position of the newspaper. And last I checked, there are roughly 10 members of the editorial board, or they're kind of quiet about that. And out of the 10, I believe there's only one conservative, and that conservative was added fairly recently. So you're talking about overwhelmingly left-wing people who are writing their editorial pieces. Four about Medicare for All. Stick around for that. I'm Larry Elder.
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1: 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I am Larry Elder. 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As I mentioned, an editorial is the official position of the newspaper, as opposed to an op-ed piece. A newspaper will have columnists writing things about their opinion, but they're not the official position of the newspaper, even though in came terms of the Washington Post and the LA Times, New York Times, most of their columnists are left-wing, and pretty much everything they write, the editorial board agrees with it. But it's a different thing when it's an official position of the newspaper. I'm holding in my baby brown libertarian fingers four editorials from the Washington Post having to do with Medicare for All. And again, the Washington Post board members, last I checked, although they're kind of secretive about how many members, there were 10 board members, and one of them is a conservative. And I believe that that one was added not long ago. So for the most part, virtually nobody on the Washington Post editorial board, like the New York Times and LA Times, have had any conservatives, although the LA Times recently added Scott Jennings. This is the first one. This is July 19, 2026. Headline, Medicare for All means taxes for all. Subheadline, billionaires don't have enough money to foot the bill. I repeat, Medicare for all means taxes for all. Billionaires don't have enough money to foot the bill. A poll, however, found that 74% of voters who support Medicare for all believe that raising taxes on billionaires and just billionaires will cover all of Medicare's costs. 74% of those who support Medicare for All actually believe this. Why? Because Bernie Sanders has said so. AOC has said so. Abdul El-Sayed has said so. Their news aggregates have told them this, so therefore they believe it. Again, this is the Washington Post. Quote, no existing healthcare system anywhere in the world is funded by taxing the rich while everybody else pays nothing. There is no such system anywhere in the world funded just by the wealthy, which is what these people expect and want. U.S. billionaires have $8.2 trillion in wealth this year. Even if taxing all of it was constitutional, which, by the way, it isn't, and government could take it away without destroying the economy, which it can't, it would cover 13 months of federal spending at this year's level. The government here in America takes in an average of 30% of American workers' pay in taxes. In Sweden, Spain, France, Germany, it's 40%. On top of that, those countries have national value-added taxes ranging from 19% to 25%, compared to the average American sales tax rate of 7.5%. The British start taxing at 40% when their incomes rise above $68,000. Our top rate kicks in at $640,000 this year. Now, the fact that the rich pay a much higher percentage of taxes is so popular in America that even far-left candidates promise not to tax anybody except for the super rich. But it's a lie to think that doing that could pay for Medicare, says the Washington Post. Same lies, by the way, says about the Green New Deal, zero tuition college, government-run child care, and a whole lot of stuff, a whole lot more stuff. Quote, voters deserve to know the truth, ends the editorial. That's one. This one is April 19, 2026. Headline, Medicare for All Future in the United Kingdom. Subheadline, more Brits are now paying for private insurance because the National Health Service is so bad. Despite government funding and running a universal health care system, private college admissions in the UK have reached their highest level since 2024. Highest level ever in 2024. The number of people opting to buy private health insurance rose to 6.5 million, highest number in 25 years. Why? Well, more than 6 million patients in the UK are on their waiting list as of January of this year. 2.8 million are waiting more than 18 weeks to get treatment as of October. Quote, America's health system is a mess, but the belief that a full government takeover would lead to better outcomes is just childish. End of quote. Number three, Washington Post, December 25, 2025. That's Christmas. Headline, socialized medicine can't survive the winter. The British government is begging sick people to stay away from hospitals during the holidays. More on this when I come back. Now, when it comes to supplements, two things matter most. That it works, and you can trust it. Rather than just tell you about Relief Factor, we let our customers do it. We hear from people every single day whose lives have changed. We'd like you to hear a few of their stories. 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
1: 888-971-SAGE, 888-971-7243. I am Larry Elder. We are Salem News Channel. The Democrats' big agenda is Medicare for All. I don't think a single Democrat candidate that I can think of does not support Medicare for All. Although Hakeem Jeffries introduced several bills for Medicare for All, he recently did not join the most recent one. So I'm not quite sure what his position on Medicare for All is. But certainly the big name people, Bernie Sanders, of course, AOC, Abdul El-Sayed, Zohra Mamdani, they all support Medicare for All. Elizabeth Warren. This is the third editorial, Washington Post, December 25, 2025. Headline, Socialized Medicine Cannot Survive the Winter. Subheadline, The British Government is Begging Sick People to Stay Away from Hospitals During the Holidays. The British health system has existed for years in a perpetual state of emergency, says the editorial. This was before the pandemic hit, and it has only gotten worse. Hospital corridors overflow and routine procedures get canceled due to a catastrophic event commonly known as winter. It comes around every year, yet the system, despite annual funding increases, still somehow remains unable to cope. A campaign to keep people away from hospitals during the holidays is underway, which includes begging the public to seek out other forms of treatment for less serious injuries and ailments. The British compares the messaging to COVID-era stay at home, please, which includes asking patients who need care to avoid medical facilities in order to protect the NHS, the National Health System. There were 6.24 million individual patients waiting to get treatment in England as of October. That's about 1 in 10 people in the country waiting in line. And the government took quick action last year to give resident doctors a 22% pay increase over 2 years because they were preparing to strike. The UK spends well above the collection of industrialized countries average on health care. Its outcomes fall short of Australia, Denmark, and South Korea, which spend less as a percentage of their GDP. The Washington Post editorial ends with this, quote, once someone gets an entitlement, it becomes virtually impossible to pull it back, no matter how costly or how inefficient, end of quote. Finally, this one's May 18 of this year. This pertains to the desire for Medicare for All here in California, where I am. Headline, getting real about Medicare for All in California. Subheadline, Gavin Newsom broke his 2018 promise to implement single-payer health care because it would have crushed the state's finances. California's nonpartisan analyst office estimated that in 2022, single-payer would cost between $494 billion and $552 billion a year. By comparison, the budget Newsom proposed was $349.4 billion. So the single-payer cost would substantially increase the entire budget of California every single year. The editorial ends with this paragraph. A similar experience of getting mugged by reality prompted Vermont to end its experiment with universal health care in 2014 because imposing the taxes necessary would have crippled the state. End of quote. So this is what these guys are proposing to deal with affordability and to tackle the health care crisis, a crisis that, by the way, Obamacare made worse. Premiums increased, copays increased, deductibles increased, waiting times increased. Not a single promise offered to the voters was realized. It's going to bend the cost curve down, save the average family $2,500 a year in premiums, none of which happened. It only made things worse. What's their answer? Well, Obamacare did not go far enough. Cornel West, by the way, criticized Obama ahead of a rally that he proposed to have with Abdul El-Sayed because Obama was too centrist. His Medicare problem, his ACA did not go nearly far enough. Number 10.
20: Talk to us about how the former President Obama resonates with the Democratic Party here now in 2026.
21: I think he resonates deeply. I think he's got tremendous support in the black community, but I'm concerned about the moral and the spiritual issues. You got Brother El-Sayed saying on the one hand, you got genocide in Gaza, you've got Wall Street bailed out, and you got single-payer health care. Those are crucial issues for him. Brother Barack Obama opposes all of those. Why? Because he is part of the central, moderate, neoliberal wing of the Democratic Party, and he is a masterful campaigner. You can't downplay that. And he helps candidates. But there is a certain hypocrisy saying, well, these red lines are genocide in Gaza, single health payer, and bailing out Wall Street, when he's got a critique of corporate America that I resonate very deeply, but he wants to win, so I can understand that. So, and I would rather see him win than Brother Mike Rogers.
22: Yeah, no in other words, that. That's the actual... But
1: I'd rather see him win than Brother Mike Rogers, even though Medicare for All would bankrupt the country, cause a doubling in taxes, be less efficient, create lines and rationing, and ask people to stay home rather than go to the hospital, which is what they're doing in Great Britain. But I'd rather see that happen than Mike Rogers. Why? Because Mike Rogers supports Trump. And Trump is, he's causing the world to collapse. These people are just entirely too much. Have you ever run a hot dog stand? Ever met a payroll? Ever tried to make a profit? Have any appreciation for the country that you're living in as a result of capitalism and for-profit competition? Do you have any idea? 888-971-SAGE, 888-971-243. I am Larry Elder. Do not leave town. We're just getting warmed up.
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0: Now back to the Sage, Larry Elder.
1: 888-971-SAGE, 888-971-7243. I am Larry Elder. We are Salem News Channel. Feds conducted a raid on the home of Ilhan Omar. When the feds did that at Mar-a-Lago, she was ecstatic. She was over the moon. I wonder how she feels now. All of this and more, 888-971-SAGE. Alex is in Mountain View, California. Alex, you're in the Larry Elder Show. Thank you for calling.
23: Hi, thank you for taking my call. I wanted to say, in my opinion, the most important issue in this upcoming midterm election is whether Donald Trump gets a nuclear deal from Iran that is better than the one that Barack Obama got. And if he fails to do that by Monday before Election Day, then the consequence is that he basically wasted the sacrifice of the 800 soldiers who either died or were maimed in the war so far. And in that case, we should basically vote for moderate or candidates, political candidates who are willing to end the war as soon as possible. On the other hand, if Donald Trump succeeds in getting the better nuclear deal by Monday before Election Day, then we should vote for all those guys who support Mr. Trump.
1: Did you say 800 killed or wounded?
23: Yeah, so the breakdown is that about 20 have been killed so far, and then the other 780, about 800 or so, have been injured.
1: Okay.
23: And I feel that we must never waste the sacrifice of our soldiers, because if he fails to get that better nuclear deal, then this war is unnecessary, and most people didn't have to suffer and die. So I'm open-minded on this, but you have to give a particular deadline, and that I believe the appropriate deadline is Monday before Election Day.
1: Well, I agree with you that is the most important issue, but you ask voters, they'll say affordability, they'll say gas prices, they'll say health care, but I agree with you, by far it's the most important issue. I don't agree, though, he has to get it done by that Monday before the election, otherwise it's a failure. It certainly is a political failure not to have it done. The polls certainly show that the likelihood, if there is a deal that people believe is a credible deal, numbers will go up and the chances of Republicans retaining control of Congress grow up. All I'm saying is, if that doesn't happen, then there's no reason to pull back. You still have to stop them from getting a nuclear bomb.
23: Yes, I agree. But what Trump has done so far is say that he's going to get a deal at some unspecified date after the election. That doesn't sound kosher to me.
1: I hear you. I don't know what's going to happen. I really don't know what's going to happen. But it's far more important for me, to me, that Iran be prevented from getting a nuclear weapon rather than it be done by a certain time before the midterms. It seems to me if you're rushing to do it before the midterms, a good chance it's going to be a phony deal, a la the Iran deal that was violated, that was not adhered to, and that simply gave Iran more time to continue to develop a nuclear program. I'm far more concerned about getting us to the right place than making sure it's done in a quote-unquote timely fashion. Although it would be wonderful to have it done before the midterms, obviously. But I would not let that drive me, and I don't think President Trump, as Commander-in-Chief, is going to let it drive him either. But thank you for the call. I appreciate it. Coming back, we're going to talk about Ilhan Omar and the raid on her home over immigration allegations. I'm Larry Elder.
5: 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Hey, it's Mark Davis. You know, sometimes the answers we're looking for come from places we didn't even know to look. 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
9: With SRN News, I'm Keith Peters in Washington. Ukrainian President Volodymyr Zelensky is addressing President Trump's call for new leadership in Kyiv. During an interview with ABC's This Week, Zelensky says it's up to their society and people to choose one or another leader.
24: The main thing is to have security infrastructure for this, to give possibility to people to vote. Of course, it's up to Ukrainians when to vote, how to do it.
9: He went on to say that Ukraine will organize elections if Russian President Vladimir Putin abides by a 60-day ceasefire. Trump had called for a leadership change after reports the U.S. fuel deal with Russia angered Zelensky. On Wall Street, the Dow up by 195 points, the NASDAQ dropped 120. This is SRN News.
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12: 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Welcome to the program. No Victor Crest allowed because we've got a country to save. So let's get her teed up!
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1: 888-971-SAGE, 888-971-7243. I am Larry Elder. We are the Salem News Channel. The Houthis attacked the prime Saudi Arabian airport. Question, what will Trump do about it, if anything? The head of the Secret Service says there's been a massive increase in threats, violence during the Trump administrations. A British Muslim influencer says he'd like to see Sharia law implemented in the UK, and it would include the execution of gays. Feds raid Ilhan Omar's home. Reportedly, this pertains to the alleged immigration violations. And I recall how she applauded the Fed for raiding Mar-a-Lago. How does she feel now? Are the so-called millennials and Gen Zers as bad off as they say they are? We talked about that earlier. They are not. After missing nearly 2 weeks from the campaign trail, Texas Democrat Senate candidate James Tallarico reappears. Where has he been? New York City Mayor Mondami condemned ICE for wrongfully shooting a New Yorker. His term, New Yorker. But what do the facts say? New polling numbers and President Trump's approval rating? We're also going to talk about new polling numbers on key Senate races. And Nick Shirley exposes still more food stamp fraud. And what did former Israeli Prime Minister Golda Meir say in 1970 about Palestine? All of this and more, 888-971-SAGE. Now, last hour, I played you this woman who grieved with Mike Rogers, although she thought that she was being told positions by Abdul El-Sayed. Agreed with everything Mike Rogers said. And then when informed, well, these positions are not Abdul El-Sayed's positions, they're Mike Rogers. She said, I still don't want to vote for Mike Rogers. Why? Because he's for Trump. So much of the energy by the Democrats in the midterms have to do with getting Trump, opposing Trump. Man has 2+ more years in second term. Assuming the Democrats take control of the House, take control of Congress, and they begin their campaign against Trump, if the top issues are affordability, gas prices, health care, how will going after Trump deal with affordability, gas prices, and health care? How? As we discussed last hour, their big deal, their big issue is Medicare for All. And as these editorials in the Washington Post said, it'll be costly, inefficient, quality will go down. There aren't enough billionaires. Even though 74% of those who support Medicare for All believe you could just tax billionaires to pay for it. I'm in California, and one of Gavin Newsom's big promises was to have Medicare for All. We call it Medi-Cal here in California, for all, including illegal aliens. And the Democrats, two-thirds of whom control the Senate, two-thirds of whom control the Assembly, put pen to paper and found out the amount of cost would exceed the entire California budget. So even out here in California, they said, we can't pay for that. This is how nutty this is.

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1: As point of view, explain to me how that's going to achieve the objectives you claim that you care about. That's why it's called Trump derangement syndrome. It's not logical. It's not common sense. It's almost pathological. During the Obama administration, the assumption on the part of a lot of people who believe America remains inherently racist is that threats against the first black president would be substantially higher than threats against previous presidents. The head of Secret Service testified under oath that threats under Obama were neither any higher nor lower than previous presidents, even though he's the first black president. I guess maybe if that's your criterion, America isn't quite as racist as you thought it was. But what's happened now? This is the head of the Secret Service on 60 Minutes, number 45.
2: How would you describe the current threat environment in this country?
3: It's like we've never seen before. The threats on our full-time protectees are up just over 40% than they were last year. That's a massive increase.
2: Sean Curran is the 28th director of the United States Secret Service. He told us that since January, there have been 10,000 threats on the people they protect. 10,000 threat cases just this year?
3: And the year's not over.
2: Curran and his deputy director, Matthew Quinn, spoke to 60 Minutes in their first joint interview. What's driving that?
3: Look, I think a lot of it has to do with the internet. You know, people are more accessible. Information is more accessible. It's definitely new to us.
2: In the last 2.5 years, there have been 3 known attempts on President Trump's life. At a campaign rally in Butler, Pennsylvania, his Florida golf course, and the White House Correspondents' Dinner, where a shooter breached the security perimeter. President Trump is one of the most polarizing political figures in American history. Is that in some way leading to the increase in these threats?
3: We are an apolitical organization. We're here to protect who we're sworn to protect.
4: Look, I would say there's people on both sides of the aisle that either love or hate any president. I think the biggest factor we're dealing with today is mental health issues, for sure, and more people are being pushed over the edge in either direction.
3: The world is different than what it was 20 years ago. You know, social media changes people.
2: Do more threats come from the left or right?
3: We don't weigh it that way. We just look at, you know, who is, you know, making the threat. We investigate it and we run it down. Each and every threat.
2: Research by the Center for Strategic and International Studies showed a spike in incidents at the local and national level from the left in 2025. It was the first time left-wing attacks have been higher than right-wing attacks in 30 years. This year, that trend has reversed, with more attacks coming from the right so far. 8 months into a war with Iran, the threats from outside the country are also growing. They have vowed revenge. How do you deal with that when you're in charge of protecting the president?
4: Turn on the TV and you can see the funeral where there are massive banners saying, "Kill President Trump." So do we recognize the threat environment has increased? Absolutely. How we do it and how we change, that's where we prefer to stay in the background.
2: Few people know the risks more than direct.
1: Now, a lot of the times what they call right wing has nothing to do with the right wing, so I'm not so sure about the spike in right wing attacks they said coming in 2025. But clearly, people in this country absolutely despise this man. Recall after the Butler assassination attempt, 25% of Democrats said they wish the assassin, the would-be assassin, wasn't a would-be assassin, but was in fact an assassin. What is that? 800-pound elephant in the room is Donald J. Trump. Remember the comment Donald Trump made about L.A. and about San Diego being nuked, and basically what he was saying, would that be okay with you?

0: city like that rather than me take out Iran's nuclear program? Donald Trump suggesting that he would let Iran nuke L.A. and nuke San Diego. Even Bill Maher said the interpretation, that narrative was nonsense. Number 18.
1: That was not even the most controversial thing the president said this week. We know here in Los Angeles what that was. You know, well, you know, let's be fair. He wasn't trying to say, he said, let them, he's talking about Iran, let them take out Los Angeles. He was saying, you know, gas prices are too high, the small price. He wasn't saying that we were encouraging Iran. But still, you don't want to say that to people in the city. We live here. Let them take out Los Angeles. Karen Bass, our mayor, was very upset. She immediately got on the phone with her travel agent.
0: Even Bill Maher said the interpretation that Trump was cheering on Iran to nuke L.A. and San Diego was stupid. Now, I thought Republicans were election deniers. This is Kamala Harris, number 21.
2: Question, how are they cheating? Oh, let me count the ways. Well, the Supreme Court gutted the Voting Rights Act. Lawmakers are doing everything from purging the voter rolls, redrawing the lines, switching around polling locations so that on election day, people may not be able to go to the place they always voted. And why, you ask, are they cheating? They're scared of you. They're scared of your power. They know you're paying attention and you're not going to fall for the lies. And you're going to turn out to vote. But here's the thing. We're going to turn out in large numbers and we're going to be too big to rake.
0: Stole that line from President Trump. Why are Republicans cheating, she said. 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
1: 888-971-SAGE, 888-971-7243. I am Larry Elder, Salem News Channel, and I'm calling all patriots. The Sage from South Central, Thursday, October 22nd, will be in Phoenix one night. I'm coming to Arizona for the Battleground Tour, and I've got a lot to say. President Trump is winning. The border is locked down. America's fighting back. But the radical left and the DSA socialists, well, they're not done. They're coming for this ballot box this November, and Arizona is their target. I took on Gavin Newsom in California. I know exactly what these people are capable of. And I'm telling you right now, we cannot let our guard down for a single second. So October 22nd, join me, Seth Leibson, and Mike Gallagher on stage in Phoenix for the Battleground Tour. A live, fired-up evening for people who are awake, engaged, and ready to fight for everything we've won. 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I'll see you there at Phoenix. Magnificent Mark in L.A. Mark, how was your weekend?
2: How are you, Larry?
1: I'm good. How was your weekend?
2: Good. How about yours?
1: It was good. It was very brief. It seems like I was just talking to you 10 minutes ago.
2: Yep. Time goes, unfortunately, too fast.
1: It does.
2: So, Larry, why aren't we mentioning how Donald Trump, the brilliant maneuverer of everything, is rewarding Russia, who invaded a country that you insist Ukraine has to give land back for there to be peace, which makes no sense in any kind of history, but that's a whole nother subject, is us saying, we're taking off some of your sanctions and you can sell oil, which most Republican experts don't think it's going to bring down diesel oil that much.
1: I don't disagree with you. I don't think it's going to have much of an impact one way or the other. But I think Donald Trump's overall position about this war, Mark, is that it never would have happened had Biden not pulled out of Afghanistan the way he did and emboldened Iran, emboldened Hamas, and emboldened Russia. So his position is, I've gotten our allies now to underwrite our support for Ukraine, and I want this thing to come to some sort of end. So I think he thinks it'll have a positive effect on prices, which, of course, is a big issue in the midterms. But overall, I don't think it's going to make a whole lot of difference in the war or in gas prices, diesel prices, which is what this is about.
2: So you're saying he doesn't care about the war in Ukraine?
1: Did I say that?
2: He's going to keep blaming.
1: Did I say that?
2: Did I say that? No, I just want to
1: I think he wants the war to end. And I think he wants Zelensky to, as you pointed out, give up some territory in order to make this happen. It's going to have to be some sort of deal. And Donald Trump believes that this will maybe bring both sides closer to the table. I don't really know. All I know is that Donald Trump believes that this war never would have happened had it not been for Biden blundering by pulling out of Afghanistan the way he did. It never would have happened had he been president.
2: So Are you trying to say that the way things are in Iran right now and Russia, Trump is not to blame for any of this? Let's just blame Biden for
1: it. Well, Trump decided to do something about Iran. He could have done nothing and allowed Iran to get a nuclear bomb and then maybe bomb L.A. or bomb San Diego, as he pointed out. He could have done that. He chose not to.
2: He could have bombed Miami, right? That's more funny, isn't it? We've had this discussion last week.
1: Well, Mark, the discussion really is about whether or not you believe that Iran posed a nuclear threat. I do. You apparently don't. Trump took action. I think he should have. Apparently you don't. And there's probably no real way to resolve this. If you were president and you got the briefs and you were told that Iran was very close to getting a nuclear bomb and you took no action, it seemed to me that would have been a dereliction of his duties as commander-in-chief. I'm happy Donald Trump did what he did. I wish it was over by now. I think he underestimated them. They're much more tenacious than he thought, which means, frankly, that they're much more dangerous than we thought. It turns out their nuclear capacity, their missile capacity was longer than we thought, which makes them even more dangerous. So I'm happy he did something. Had he not done something, I think the world would have been much, much worse off.
2: So with the closing,
1: I guess I made too much sense, didn't I, Mark?
2: No, Larry, because just to give you a quick theme, I have lots of friends and family. I'm Jewish, but I have friends in Iran. And the Republicans portray that people in Iran love Americans. No, they don't. They feel betrayed, where Trump said, protests, we'll have your backs, and then they got wiped out.
1: So you're telling me that the majority of people in Iran support the regime?
2: No.
1: Okay.
2: But they certainly do not support the United States. They feel betrayed by the United States.
1: Well, that's according to you. I also have talked to a number of people who have friends and relatives in Iran, and they say the opposite. They're very, very happy that Donald Trump has done what he's done. They wish the bombing had not stopped. They wish the bombing had continued. But they respect the fact that Donald Trump is in a position where the majority of Americans don't support the war. Congress does not support the war. And he's got to play his cards carefully. So, unfortunately, the world kind of is a messy place. It's not quite tidy. But it would be even messier, in my opinion, if Iran had a nuclear weapon. But thank you for the call. A Republican candidate, by the way, was asked about Iran. Senate candidate. Here's what he said. Number 52.
3: Mr. Murphy, let's say that the president calls you. Cell service has gotten a lot better in Tabernacle over the last few years.
4: That's right.
3: President Trump calls you and says, I'll do whatever you want. What do I do in Iran? What's your answer?
4: Finish it. Finish that war in a positive manner. We can't wait halfway through and decide we don't want to do this anymore. The Iranian Islamic Revolutionary Guard Corps is a radical terrorist organization that has deprived the Iranian people and the Persian people of their history and of a decent life. They have murdered, raped, tortured, assassinated, promoted terrorism all throughout the world, especially in the region of the Middle East. They are a cancer on human existence. I remember as a young boy watching those walls of our November of 1979, watching the radical Islamic terrorists storm over the walls of our embassy, and 52 Americans held for 444 days. And ever since November of 79, the IRGC in Iran has done nothing but export terror, murder, rape, oppression, and assassination to the region and to the world. And it's time it stops. Four decades is enough. The Iranian people have suffered enough. And I would say, Mr. President, put your cowboy hat on and get out there and kick and get this done and done right.
1: He's running for Senate against Cory Booker in New Jersey. Cory Booker's expression. Scott Bessent, the Treasury Secretary, talks about the isolation campaign against Iran. Economic Fury, number 46.
5: Right now, over the past few months, as of yesterday, the score is approximately 1.2 billion barrels for the U.S., zero for Iran, zero. Iran now has no oil on the water. They have negative cash flow. We have cut them off. They cut off their airline service to the world. If these Iranians love their country, congratulations, you get to stay there.
1: 888-971-SAGE. More on Iran. We come back. I'm Larry Elder.
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13: 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I am Larry Elder. We are Salem News Channel. Richard is in Moore Park. Richard, you're on the Larry Elder Show. Thank you so much for calling. I appreciate it.
14: Oh, so good to hear your voice, and I am very happy to speak with you. This is your Kennewick man from now in Moore Park. I have two questions, but my first one, sir, is regarding the diesel fuel that's going to be released by Russia into the international market.
13: Mm-hmm.
14: And I bet you anything that California is going to be SOL because it's probably not going to be the highly refined, super clean stuff that California only allows
13: right.
14: in California.
13: Right.
14: And so Trump is going to go, well, here's kind of giving us the middle finger, I think.
13: Mm-hmm.
14: but I hadn't heard anybody speak about this. Is it going to be the refined stuff or is it going to be the junk? Anyway, point number one.
13: Go ahead.
14: And number two is regarding the SNAP program, the Federal Food Assistance Program. I probably told you before that I worked in the Federal Food Assistance Program for over 20 years. And while doing so, I noticed that there was a lot of fraud and deceit going on. But as I reported up the chain of command and to my supervisors and such, there was nothing ever done about it. I've contacted no less than a dozen different politicians as well as government agencies, whether it be the USDA, or, you know, on and on, to try to, you know, even locally, to try to find out if they're doing anything about this particular aspect of fraud in the SNAP program. Nobody seems to want to call me back to get details.
1: Now, Richard, when you were there and you reported up to your supervisor, you said nobody wanted to do anything. Why?
14: Because they said the amount of time that it takes to correct the situation, and then in the state where I was living at the time, they said if it isn't going to be over $3,000 in error or fraud, the local prosecuting attorney's office isn't going to touch it. And so there's no point in chasing it. It'd be spinning our wheels, and we got other things to do. Get back to work. Start, you know, getting more people approved. And quit worrying about.
1: Wow.
14: You
1: know. Well, Richard, thank you so much for calling. Only because you mentioned this, I'm going to talk about Nick Shirley and his exposing about the food stamp fraud later on in the show. But because you brought it up, let's hear number 15.
15: You're committing fraud. This whole entire block is committing fraud.
16: As we were walking over to the store, we noticed these individuals reading off and calling the phone number on the back of one of the EBT cards.
17: I'm trying to get rid of food stamp. How much is on this last one?
18: 120.
17: 120? 120.
19: $60. I give you $60.
16: Next thing we know, this lady is taking us to the back of her minivan to drive us to the location where she's going to commit the fraud.
18: Where we go?
19: Huh?
18: No, stay.
17: Where you going to?
19: Go lamb.
17: To the who?
19: Lamb seafood.
18: Oh, okay.
17: Oh. Okay. We've been kidnapped before.
19: Huh?
17: They kidnapped me one time. A couple of women tried to pimp me out. I was terrible and great at the same time.
18: But it was fun, though. Right?
17: It was.
18: Thank you.
16: We then followed this lady into Lamb Seafood. She then went and grabbed one can of Spam. And she grabbed one more thing of sushi.
18: Oh, yeah, Spam. I like Spam. Oh, wow. You made that 120?
19: Yeah.
18: Oh, okay.
16: And magically, just like that, one can of Spam and one thing of sushi was $120.
19: 120.
17: Okay. 120. 120 for a Spam?
18: Yeah, 120 for Spam.
17: Yeah.
16: And obviously, because I didn't have the pin to the card, it kept bouncing. Yet they continued to try and charge me $120 for a can of Spam and a thing of sushi.
17: 120, 120 for Spam.
18: No pin? Oh, no. All right, here we go. I'm going to pull that camera in. Pin wrong.
19: Hmm?
18: Pin wrong. You commit fraud.
19: Huh?
18: You're committing fraud.
17: But how?
19: I know, yeah.
18: You know you're committing fraud?
19: Yes.
18: This is illegal.
19: I know.
18: You can't do that.
20: She has no right to work in the USA under these conditions.
21: Oh, don't talk to him. He's going to try and send you to Shanghai for the sex trade.
18: Take us to your boss.
19: No, nobody.
21: I'm going to fuck a dog if you don't stop questioning her under duress.
18: And where are you from?
19: Vietnam.
18: You're committing fraud. It's all on camera. This is a federal crime. You're stealing from federal tax dollars. Do you understand that here inside the United States, we all pay taxes? Anywhere from 20, some places 50% of our money goes back into the hands of the government. And so you use that to commit fraud on people just like this, who are homeless and that are disabled and that are suffering here in the streets. You use them to commit fraud, which is wrong. Don't do it again, and you're probably going to jail.
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1: 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Dan is in Omaha. Dan, you're on the Larry Elder Show. Thank you for calling.
25: Yes, hi, Larry.
1: Dan, how are you?
25: Talk about yes, great. How you been?
1: I'm good, thank you.
25: Good, good to hear from you again. All right, let's talk about why we're back in Iran instead of why we're there. We're back because our wonderful news media lied. When George Bush had Iran in a full surrender, do you remember that?
1: When George Bush had Iran, George W. Bush?
25: Yes. Old man Bush. In 92, the election of 92.
1: You say Iran, you mean Iraq.
25: Iraq, okay. All right.
1: Okay. Two different countries.
25: Well, not there isn't much difference between the two.
1: Yeah.
25: Okay. If old man Bush would have got his second term, he would have kept an eye on the Middle East. Mm. Bill Clinton had no foreign policy. He didn't care what happened over there. That's why 8 years later, We got 9/11.
1: Well, don't forget, Bill Clinton sent Jimmy Carter to North Korea to make sure that they did not have a nuclear program. Gave a big press conference after Jimmy Carter came back and announced that North Korea had surrendered its nuclear program. And meanwhile, the North Koreans were doubling over laughing.
25: Yeah, Jimmy Carter is the one that he built nuclear power plants and showed them how to do all their own nuclear stuff.
1: And Jimmy Carter is the one who pressured the Shah of Iran to release all of these, quote, political prisoners, because they were just religious people that were objecting to the government. They had a right to practice their religion, and the Shah let all these terrorists out, and they ultimately toppled his government. And the Iranian people have been worse off ever since.
25: Yeah. Like I say, ever since 79.
1: Yep. Good job. Thank you. William is in Atlanta. William and the Larry Elder Show.
4: Hello. Yes, now that we've seen that Kim Guilfoyle is a top-notch grifter, where do you think Trump will
1: Thank you for
4: to?
1: Thank you for calling. I appreciate your taking the time to we haven't heard from you in a while, and I just wonder what happened to you. Is it baseball season kicked in, postseason, so therefore you weren't able to spend time watching the Larry Elder Show? I'm offended. I should play the race card. How dare you ignore me for 2 or 3 weeks the way you have? I'm insulted. Now, let's get back to the midterms. Republicans are leading in Florida. I was talking to a former candidate for governor, I won't mention his or her name, just this weekend, and the feeling was that Byron Donalds was losing his race against David Jolly for governor in Florida. I said, that's not what I heard. So this is a new poll among likely voters. Byron Donalds, according to Targos Market Research, is polling at 52%, David Jolly at 42%. It's a 10-point lead. In the Senate race, Ashley Moody is polling at 52% compared to that DSA candidate, Angie Nixon, at 42%. 10-point lead. And still, a majority of voters are concerned about socialism. One poll found 55% of American voters are concerned about DSA candidates running for and winning office versus 37% who aren't concerned. Even over at CNN, Jeff Zeleny said America majority of voters still say they prefer a Senate majority in a recent poll, number 50.
5: Some other questions, though. I mean, to your point about Kansas, I was out there a couple weeks ago, and a lot of people really like Adam Hamilton are questioning a Roger Marshall, but also, do I want to vote for a Democratic majority in the Senate? And there was a very interesting finding in our Iowa poll this week. Actually, a majority of voters say that they would prefer a Republican Senate majority. So that's a hurdle here, not just for the Chuck Schumer question, but are people going to take a leap and think that their Senate seat is a majority maker? And that could complicate the path for some of these Democrats.
6: Yes. Yeah. Question on
1: the- I'll say, in terms of the Senate, there are probably 10 races that are considered to be key. Georgia, Michigan, New Hampshire, Maine, North Carolina, Iowa, Alaska, Texas, Iowa, and Kansas. New polling showed Republicans leading or in dead heats in 9 of these 10 races. So the chances of the Republicans at least retaining control of the Senate, I think, are better than they used to be. Bill Maher made this comment about a woman named Melissa Chaudhry, who's running for Congress in Seattle. Number 36.
7: Weeks ago, a liberal Democrat named Melissa Chaudhry running for Congress in Seattle was asked why, among the many progressive causes listed on her website, LGBT rights was conspicuously absent. Because, she said, a lot of Muslims do not feel that way, unfortunately. Now here's where liberal sphincters just tightened. Because they heard the word Muslim and have been brainwashed into thinking, oh, some Islamophobic is coming now. No, just facts. And a little honesty to the people who see everything as oppressor versus oppressed, but can't see who actually does a lot of oppressing. So let me ask, is this the progressive policy now? Is Ms. Chaudhry right? We throw gay people under the bus anytime it clashes with what makes Muslims uncomfortable?
1: Here's J.D. Vance, number 25.
6: And I do worry that if we elect a bunch of radicals, the country's going to take a massive, massive step backwards. If you look all across the country, Democrats could have responded to Donald Trump's landslide win in 2024 by saying, you know what, we're going to moderate a little bit. We're not going to try to force women to play or men to play in women's sports. We're not going to try to force boys into the locker rooms with girls. We're going to maybe try to build some common sense economic policies that promote prosperity. Instead, what they've done is they've doubled down on cheap labor. They've doubled down on open borders, and they've doubled down on men and women's sports. That's not how you appeal to people, but it's certainly not how you govern a country. So I want Democrats to lose, and I want John Houston and Vivek to win, because I think it'll be good for the people of Ohio and good for the people of the United States of America.
1: Wyoming Senator John Barrasso says he's optimistic. Number 44.
9: Well, I'm optimistic with opportunities to pick up seats. New Hampshire, Michigan, Minnesota. You talk about corruption. That's what we're seeing in Minnesota, in their state run by the Democrats. In Michigan, I don't know if you saw the debate this past week. El Sayed was on, the Democrat nominee for the Senate in Michigan against Mike Rogers. He was asked, who's more of a threat to the United States, Iran or Israel? He could not answer and refused
1: to
9: answer.
1: More on this we come back. 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
11: Larry's father, Staff Sergeant Randolph Elder, says hard work wins. You get out of life what you put into it. And now, here's Larry Elder.
9: Well, I'm optimistic with opportunities to pick up seats. New Hampshire, Michigan, Minnesota. You talk about corruption. That's what we're seeing in Minnesota, in their state run by the Democrats. In Michigan, I don't know if you saw the debate this past week. El Sayed was on, the Democrat nominee for the Senate in Michigan against Mike Rogers. He was asked, who's more of a threat to the United States, Iran or Israel? He could not answer and refused to answer the question. Everyone in the world knows that Iran is much more of a threat to the United States. They chant, death to America. Israel is our friend and ally. He would not admit it. Iran is at war with the United States. They've been killing Americans for 50 years. And the candidate in Michigan is so extreme that he will not even admit the reality of what the American people see.
1: 888-971-SAGE, 888-971-7243. I am Larry Elder. We are Salem News Channel. We're going to talk about the Houthis attacking the Saudi Arabian airport. We're going to talk about the British Muslim influencer who says he'd love to see Sharia law implemented in the UK and that it would include the execution of gays. The raid on the resident of Ilhan Omar reportedly has to do with alleged immigration violations. All of this and more, 888-971-SAGE. Republican Senator Barrasso of Wyoming referred to the debate between Abdul El-Sayed and Mike Rogers in Michigan. Here is Scott Jennings on El-Sayed's ties to funding groups linked to terrorism. Number 42.
12: What's being said about El-Sayed? I will just simply read to you some headlines. El-Sayed campaign backed by over $100,000 from dozens of members of group with alleged terror ties. Abdul El-Sayed rakes in thousands from Muslim Brotherhood-linked donors. Abdul El-Sayed's father-in-law, a top donor to an El-Sayed super PAC, is among top leaders of Muslim Brotherhood organization linked to terror funding. Abdul El-Sayed's mom worked for global terrorist group accused of funding bin Laden, according to a report. And on top of that, when that radical Islamist rammed his truck into a synagogue in West Bloomfield, Michigan, he said, you know, hurt people hurt people.
1: Yeah.
12: I think there are legitimate questions about his world view. And when you put Iran and Israel on the same footing, we have an enemy and we have an ally in the Middle East.
13: Before you
12: tell the difference between
13: let me play. El-Sayed was asked about that comment this weekend on Meet the Press. Listen to how he responded.
14: I've learned a lot in the conversations I've had. Some conversations with folks who will be colleagues. Somebody like Senator.
1: When we come back, there's another prominent American who weighed in on President Trump. His name is Mike Tyson. Said he's proud of Trump. Not quite sure how many states Mike Tyson's going to carry, but it was pretty entertaining. Going to have that for you. And a young Iranian American told Abdul El-Sayed about how the IRGC had hunted his family. What was his response? Check it out. Don't go away.
15: It's Mark Davis. You know, sometimes the answers we're looking for come from places we didn't even know to look. Listen to this story from Diane H. Change the way I think about what's possible.
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17: With SRN News, I'm Keith Peters in Washington. President Trump says he's looking into possibly firing Ambassador to Greece Kimberly Guilfoyle following allegations of misconduct. Scott Carr has more.
26: Speaking with reporters Monday, President Trump said he was not happy with the ex-fiancée of Donald Trump Jr., now the U.S. ambassador to Greece, after it was reported last week by the Wall Street Journal Guilfoyle had asked major Trump donor Eric Dieters to pay a $100,000 credit card bill via wire transfer to avoid a paper trail. Dieters was the organizer of the conservative-themed Freedom Fest in Kentucky, canceled this year after disappointing VIP ticket sales. I'm Scott Carr.
17: A mixed day on Wall Street with the Dow up by 195 points, the Nasdaq dropping 120, the S&P 500 lower by 4. This is SRN News.
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6: 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No victocrats allowed because we've got a country to save. 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
1: 888-971-SAGE, 888-971-7243. I am Larry Elder. We are Salem News Channel. The Houthis attacked the prime Saudi Arabian airport. What will President Trump do in response? A British Muslim influencer says he'd love to see Sharia law implemented in the UK, and that would include the execution of gays. Feds raid Ilhan Omar's home. Reportedly, this pertains to the alleged immigration violations. Remember how she cheered the feds for raiding Mar-a-Lago? After missing nearly 2 weeks from the campaign trail, Texas Democrat Senate candidate James Tallarico has reappeared. Where was he? New York City Mayor Mondani condemned ICE for wrongfully shooting a quote-unquote New Yorker. What do the facts say? What did former Israeli Prime Minister Golda Meir say about Palestine in 1970? And an Iranian-American tells Abdul El-Sayed about how the IRC hunted down his family. All of this and more this hour, 888-971-SAGE, 888-971-7243. Regarding the young Iranian-American telling Abdul El-Sayed about how the IRGC hunted down his family, let's hear what he said, and let's hear Abdul El-Sayed's response, number 28.
25: And this very important.
28: Thank you.
25: You got to show him the shirt.
28: It says Michigan Persians. But I do have a question, Abdul. My cousin was hunted in the streets of Iran by the IRGC because her hijab wasn't on right. My uncle was sentenced to die, received 50 lashings by Ali Khamenei's government, and the terror that we've experienced is insurmountable. And you can imagine our surprise as Persians, our sadness when we heard you, Abdul, a leaked audio tape of you saying that you didn't want to comment on Supreme Leader Khamenei's death and that people in Dearborn were sad when he died. And I just have a simple question, Abdul. That silence had a gaping hole in our community, and I want to ask if you regret that silence. I want to ask if you renounce the people that held vigils, that supported this terrorist for all the stuff that he's done. I wanted to ask if you stand unequivocally against the IRGC, against the Islamic Republic of Iran that has killed 50,000 protesters, Abdul. I haven't heard anything from you about the protesters, Abdul. Please.
25: I appreciate your question, and thank you. What I will tell you is this. For too long and too often, when we think about our role in the world, we have turned ourselves into the world's policemen. And I think what we all want, what we all need, is more democracy, more freedom in the world, but also an understanding of what we actually can and should do with respect to that. And here's my point.
1: So far, I don't know about you, but I haven't heard an answer. Will you condemn the IRGC, will you condemn this regime in Iran that killed 50,000 of its own people? I have not heard an answer to

0: for and with democratic movements, always. But I also don't believe that we were in the right to go to war to topple the government of Iran. It was not our responsibility to do it. It is the responsibility of the people of Iran to decide what their leadership should look like. And so while I stand with freedom and democratic movements, I also worry that once you start putting our resources toward regime change in foreign countries, more often than not, the regimes that we seek to change are the ones in which there is a natural resource interest, and it becomes a ploy for the interests of our corporations. And that's what I worry about. See what I mean?
1: You still haven't said it, though. We're dying.
0: Heard.
1: Do you stand with us?
0: And I will always stand, like I told you, I will always stand with movements for freedom and democracy. But again, I want to be careful, because how many times were you taken down a path to war that we could not get ourselves out of? Trillions of dollars
2: I'm getting a headache, so he wouldn't answer. And during the debate, he was asked a real simple question. You have a campaign supporter who says Israel is a bigger threat to America than Iran. Do you agree with that? He would not answer. As this candidate for New Jersey Senate pointed out, let's play that again, number 52.
3: Mr. Murphy, let's say that the president calls you. Cell service has gotten a lot better in Tabernacle over the last few years.
4: That's right.
3: President Trump calls you and says, I'll do whatever you want. What do I do in Iran? What's your answer?
4: Finish it. Finish that war in a positive manner. We can't wait halfway through and decide we don't want to do this anymore. The Iranian Islamic Revolutionary Guard Corps is a radical terrorist organization that has deprived the Iranian people and the Persian people of their history and of a decent life. They have murdered, raped, tortured, assassinated, promoted terrorism all throughout the world, especially in the region of the Middle East. They are a cancer on human existence. I remember as a young boy watching those walls of our November of 1979, watching the radical Islamic terrorists storm over the walls of our embassy, and 52 Americans held for 444 days. And ever since November of 79, the IRGC in Iran has done nothing but export terror, murder, rape, oppression, and assassination to the region and to the world. And it's time it stops. Four decades is enough. The Iranian people have suffered enough. And I would say, Mr. President, put your cowboy hat on and get out there and kick and get this done and done right.
2: And again, Abdul El-Sayed would not answer when asked whether you believe, as one of your supporters does, Israel is a bigger threat to America than Iran, as Wyoming Senator John Barrasso pointed out, number 44.
5: Well, I'm optimistic with opportunities to pick up seats. New Hampshire, Michigan, Minnesota, you talk about corruption. That's what we're seeing in Minnesota, in their state run by the Democrats. In Michigan, I don't know if you saw the debate this past week. El-Sayed was on, the Democrat nominee for the Senate in Michigan against Mike Rogers. He was asked, who's more of a threat to the United States, Iran or Israel? He could not answer and refused to answer the question. Everyone in the world knows that Iran is much more of a threat to the United States. They chant, death to America. Israel's our friend and ally. He would not admit it. Iran is at war with the United States. They've been killing Americans for 50 years. And the candidate in Michigan is so extreme that he will not even admit the reality of what the American people see.
2: Now, this is a British influencer named Mohammed Safollah. He talked about how he'd love to see Sharia law in the UK, and it would include the execution of gays. Number 12.
6: My police, if I was the PM, would grab the gay person. That person would be taken to court. Evidence would be asked, you know? Person has a right to speak for himself, to defend himself. If the evidence is there that this person is a homosexual, then straight away, I would order my executioners to get rid of him.
7: And what about the stoning of women?
6: 100%. People don't understand it's not just women, it's men too. It's men and women who have been married before that fornicate, adultery. But if you've been married before, or if you are married currently and you get caught doing adultery, whether you're a man or a woman, you're getting stoned to death.
7: So if you was the Prime Minister of the
6: 100%.
7: UK,
6: this is Islam, and I'm proud of it, and I believe in it 100%. Without, I believe it letter for letter. I'm not going to change it so people can accept me.
7: And let's just say again.

0: in charge, yeah, and I was to criticise or insult the Prophet Muhammad, yeah, would you want me executed?
1: 100%. 100%.
0: And would you happily execute me yourself?
1: Definitely, 100%. When the Muslims were going to other countries, do you think we were taking water and cakes? Hello, Liam, you want a cake? No, there was swords. Me, personally, with the apostates, I would torture them. I would torture them until I would make the death hell for them, especially certain apostates, the apostates like our leaders, the ones in the so-called Muslim countries. I swear to God, if I had the power, if I was the leader or something, and I was bin Salman and leader of Emirates, leader of Somalia, the one in Somaliland, because we have Somaliland, I will talk about that, I'll explain. Those, I would torture them to I don't even know what I'll do. This is what my religion teaches. So
2: I think you get the point. That's enough. We come back, we're going to talk about the raid on Ilhan Omar's home. 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
13: 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I am Larry Elder. 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Steve is in Atlanta. Steve, you're on the Larry Elder Show. Thank you so much for calling.
14: I love you. Thanks for taking my call. I appreciate it.
13: I appreciate it, Steve. I should tell you, I'm heterosexual.
14: Yes, I am too. I meant in a different way.
13: I see.
14: Your
13: okay.
14: Mind went there right away. Okay.
13: So it's on me, huh? So it's on me. I'm the one who took our conversation down. All right.
14: I say I love you, Dad, too. You okay. Know. So
13: I hear you.
14: I didn't mean it that way.
13: I hear you.
14: All right. So that you had that Democrat call earlier,
13: Mark.
14: I don't know him by his first name, but he's like, he really thinks that, anyway, I just wanted to put some facts out there about what's going on. Hopefully he's still listening. As the war's gone on and they've gotten more sophisticated with their drone effort, 28 out of 32 Russian refineries have either been damaged and full yet put out of business or, significant damage. So 20 out of 32. And 30% of all diesel refinery world supply comes from Russia. The whole reason, and then you've got the other end of it. That's the Russia-Ukraine thing, right? The whole reason that started, and that's why you've seen gradually diesel prices go up over these last 4 years, is because that war has continued. But what started the whole war was Kamala Harris and Biden going out onto the world stage on world forums, you know, like speaking in international whatevers, and saying to everyone that they wanted Ukraine, they were okay with Ukraine being part of NATO. Now, the rules with NATO are that if you are currently in a war, you are not eligible to be part of NATO. And then Russia put that together with the fact that the Ukrainians bombed the eastern provinces, who speak Russian, don't speak Ukrainian, wanted to be part of the Russian Union, not part of Ukraine. They bombed them, their own civilians, Ukrainian civilians. They took that along with the threat of NATO being on their border. They had no choice but to create a situation where NATO is no longer a possibility because they are in a current war. And I just wanted to say that to that guy. And it, so it's just bad leadership, and then, of course, unfortunately, they're doing a good job bombing those damn refineries.
2: Right, and don't forget, as I said to Mark, the way they pulled out of Afghanistan, which emboldened Putin. The Energy Secretary Wright, by the way, pretty much confirmed what you just now said, number seven.
11: The order was signed yesterday, and it's 5 days for Treasury and the Department of War to find the specific authorizations. But we're in a crisis right now with a shortage of diesel because of the conflict between Russia and Ukraine, China deciding not to export diesel anymore, and we still have reduced flows of refined products out of the Middle East, although they're on their way up. It is a tight market because all of the Russian exports are out of the market. The Chinese exports are out of the market. We'll bring back the Middle East exports. U.S. refineries are running at highs. I think diesel prices peaked a couple weeks ago. They're down 20, 25 cents already. I suspect we see a gradual decrease in diesel prices in the coming weeks and months ahead.
2: And the Secretary of Treasury talked about how this war will end, why it will end, and when it will end. Number 41.
15: For right now, as the president said, he doesn't expect kinetic engagement until at least after the midterms, and you know that's a point. You know, I would think that it's 2, 3, 4 months of this blockade, and I don't know what the crying uncle is in Farsi, but they're going to be crying uncle. You know, they are collapsing. They can't pay their soldiers. And Rachel, I don't know how this ends. You never know how this ends. You know, that the Berlin Wall just came down one day. We don't know whether the people rise up, the IRGC turn on each other, or they actually come to their senses and want to make a deal not to have a nuclear program, and they have to make a deal, and they want to keep it. So you know, it could be one of those three outcomes.
16: Yeah.
2: Not all black celebrities despise Donald Trump. I give you, ladies and gentlemen, Mike Tyson, number 26.
17: Another figure in the documentary, and actually he was the guy that put on the Michael Spinks fight, is Donald Trump, now President Trump. You've known him you've known him 35, 40 years.
18: Isn't that something?
17: Can you believe he's become president twice? From the guy
18: that
17: you
18: can.
17: You can?
18: Yes, I can, because I voted for him. I ran the streets for him. You know, getting votes. Yeah, I believe it.
17: What do you think of Trump?
18: I'm very proud of him. He's somebody that everybody should be proud of for where he came. He started off bankrupt. You know, when he went for president, he was bankrupt. You know that, right?
17: Yeah.
18: He owed taxes. He owed so much money. Listen, if you didn't know who Donald Trump was and you didn't know his name, you would think he's black. How much stuff, all this sex abuse and all that stuff that he went through. People don't normally go through that well. They normally have a nervous breakdown. He handled it. And that's why everyone has to respect him just from that alone. Just from the way he handled his court procedures and all his adversity, you got to respect that. I don't care if you hate his guts, your race, I don't care what it is. If we have to respect that just off the back.
17: Do you talk to him, Trump?
18: He's going to instruct me what's going on. He wants me to go somewhere with him.
17: I mean, it is remarkable to think there he was putting on a fight for you at Atlantic City, and now he's in the Oval Office running the country. He's a very polarizing character, as you know. You know, I remember when he got shot and the guy hit him on the ear, and he was miraculously survived, even though somebody behind him was killed. The way that Trump responded, because it showed that
18: he's not a president.
17: Yeah. But what do you feel when he goes like, I mean, obviously you've done a bit of this in your life, fights and stuff. Do you think the trash talking helps him or hurts him?
18: Listen, from the history of life, the trash talkers are the ones that are remembered, okay? If you're not saying nothing, you're not remembered, okay?
2: He really tried to get him to say something negative about him. He wouldn't do it. Are you surprised? He became president just a little while ago. He's putting on a fight between you and Michael Spinks. Are you surprised? No, I'm not. Do you think that the trash talking helps? Hey, the history will remember the trash talkers. Are you surprised? We come back. Golda Meir weighs in on Palestine back in 1970, and Ilhan Omar has her home raided by the feds. Lay down the law,
16: shout out for more, break out and shout the end of the 660 AM, the end.
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2: 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I am Larry Elder. We are Salem News Channel. Back in September, Board of Czar Tom Holman said Ilhan Omar was the subject of, quote, an ongoing criminal investigation, end of quote. Number 39.
21: But it very much appears, Benny, that Ilhan Omar changed her birth year.
19: And this is a story we've been tackling for quite some time at Alpha News as well. So why would that be? So months ago, I interviewed a former congressional candidate. She acted as kind of a whistleblower in all of this. A.J. Kern is her name. She went into great detail how Omar has repeatedly claimed, and you'll see this in stories back in the day, that she became a citizen at the age of 17. But based on public records, Omar was actually 18 in the year 2000 when her father became eligible to apply for citizenship. So Omar would not have been a minor when her father applied to be a citizen. So you have Representative Omar changing her birth year. And again, this is all online on certain records. You actually see it. There's a video that goes out exposing all of this. 2 days later, her congressional staff contacted the Minnesota Legislative Reference Library, this is back in 2019, to change the congresswoman's date of birth from October 4th, 1981 to October 4th, 1982. And we've reviewed those screenshots and records as well. And again, these are things that you can obtain online. And again, just 2 days after that social media video, Benny.
21: Why would this be important that she's a minor or not, or an adult when she becomes a citizen?
19: The question of is she even a U.S. citizen? If she's saying that all along she obtained her citizenship as a minor, that's how she was telling her own citizenship story. But if she's 18 at the time, she would not have been eligible because she would have been an adult at that time and would not have been able to attain U.S. citizenship under her father. I think this is an even bigger issue as well. And I think some people are starting to kind of go there. But we did a three-part documentary. I'll put that on my X page as well. It's three different parts of really that did a, I think, a really good job hearing from people kind of from all walks of life that have done this work. This was really an independent media collaboration back in 2019. And they go through all the evidence, the social media posts, the documentation, and you can see it all there for yourself.
21: How would you verify that she was lying about her birth year, was an adult, and therefore couldn't come in under the umbrella of her war criminal father when he immigrated, which, of course, he should have never been allowed to do. He should have spent the rest of his life in a gulag. But how would you verify that, or what does the evidence show?
19: Yeah, A.J. Kern in that interview talks about that, how she sort of went on this quest to make sure she had everything kind of all buttoned up before going public with this. And in fact, she put in a records request to find out as much as she could about the citizenship of Ilhan's father. And I think it came back from the office. This was a D.C. address that she sent everything to and received it back. It took some time. I want to say almost a year she waited for those records to basically corroborate what she suspected all along, because I think it was pretty telling that she suspected all of this, kind of went public with it. And again, it's hard because something like this would have went viral nowadays. But take back to 2019, that was not the case with social media. But she puts this online, and I think it received very few views back then, back in 2019. And then you have 48 hours later, you can see for yourself that the screenshots on the Wayback Machine that show how her birth date was changing in real time on these websites. And I think that is pretty telling as well, sort of like the truth was catching up to her.
21: So this would mean that she's not a U.S. citizen, because as a minor, you get privileges coming in with your parents. As an adult, you do not.
19: Right.
21: And so then as an adult, she would have to apply herself. She'd have to start at zero, right? She'd have to go back to jail and start from the first stop.
19: Well, right? And this is what A.J. Kern talks about. She thinks that this is, this bombshell. I mean, we have a member of Congress that potentially is not a U.S. citizen, and she's thinking, this is going to be a huge story. So imagine her shock when this is really all but ignored back then. And so that's why, just even hearing Mark Wayne Wolin basically say he married her brother. I think that was something that so many had been doing the legwork here in Minnesota to. But I also believe back then that case was presented to the Hennepin County Attorney's Office, from what I recall. And, no charges were ever filed against her or anything along those lines, in a very blue city of Minneapolis, of course.
2: So, raid this morning at her home, presumably having to do with allegations of immigration fraud. Did she marry her brother? Was she, in fact, not a minor when her father applied for her to come to America? And her father, was he a war criminal engaged in a genocide in Somalia? a very different scenario than what Ilhan Omar has told us. We come back. President Trump responds to this raid on Ilhan Omar's home. 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
2: 888-971-SAGE, 888-971-7243. I am Larry Elder, Salem News Channel. So the raid on Ilhan Omar's home started at 6 a.m. with the Homeland Security Investigations, HSI, DHS, and the DOJ also involved in the operation. Sources say the search stems from a criminal fraud investigation about the paperwork filled out by her late father claiming that she was a minor and not an adult. Now, when Mar-a-Lago was raided on August the 8th, 2022, Ilhan Omar tweeted, "Nothing to see here, folks. Just a former president of the United States being investigated for the violation of the Espionage Act," end of quote. And in January of 2023, she said this on MSNB Hee-Haw. "What I find interesting is that Republicans who have defended Trump after he literally stole classified documents, refused to turn them over, lied about having them, made up some story about how he declassified them, had to have his house raided in order for those documents to be found." Boy, that hasn't worn well. Number 40.
3: Start by getting your reaction to the news of today. Six pages now, no additional pages of classified documents having been found at President Biden's home in Delaware.
4: Well, one, I'm glad that there is a special prosecutor that's been appointed to investigate.
3: You are glad that there is a special prosecutor. Tell me why.
4: Because anytime there is a deviance in regards to security protocols, that should be taken serious. It should be investigated. What I find interesting is that Republicans who have defended Trump after he literally stole classified documents, refused to turn them over, lied about having them, made up some story about how he declassified them, had to have his house raided in order for those documents to be found, are now only interested in investigating Biden.
2: Okay.
4: Who
2: now that she's had her home raided in order for apparently documents to be found, how's she feel? Here's what President Trump said, number 54.
5: Well, I understand they're looking at her very carefully. I've always found her to be totally crooked personally, but that has nothing to do with me. I think she's a terrible person, just a complainer. She comes from a country that is a non-country, and then she comes over here and she complains about our constitution. I think she's a terrible person, but that's really up to the DOJ. I have nothing to do with it.
2: It's up to the DOJ. I have nothing to do with it. Zoran Mamdani referred to the illegal alien who had been shot, he's not in critical condition, as a New Yorker. Didn't care the allegations against him, didn't care what he had done, and also demanded that he be released. Here's what the Homeland Security Secretary said about the shooting of this quote-unquote New Yorker, number 49.
13: Secretary Mullen, thank you so much for being here. We appreciate it. Let's start by showing our viewers this NYPD video of the shooting. You can see Oscar Belgal in a parking spot. A plainclothes officer approaches the driver's side window with his gun drawn. Another plainclothes officer approaches by the driver's side headlight. Belgal then appears to try to reverse and try to drive away. One of the officers is banging on his window with a gun. So I understand that Oscar Belgal's in the country illegally, and he has a criminal record, including grand larceny. I guess the question I have is, do you see how for anyone, a bunch of men not clearly identified as with the government, as with ICE, banging on windows with a gun, might cause anyone to flee? And I wonder, would it not be safer for the officers if they were clearly identified as with ICE?
24: Well, Jake, what you're not understanding is the full gravity of the situation. Oscar had already fled once before just a month ago. He knew that officers were looking for him. He understood that he was a wanted man. I mean, think about the guy's record. I'll read it here to you. He's got 4 charges of felony robbery, 2 charges of felony assault, felony larceny, misdemeanor assault, weapons possession, misdemeanor larceny, possession of stolen property, 2 felony charges for dangerous drugs, and a strong gang affiliation, which he is also wanted for possibly direct or indirect information on a CBP officer that was killed by his gang last year. This guy we knew was dangerous. We knew he was probably armed. He had fled from us before. We had taken every precaution possible to take, and for when us to approach his vehicle, we approached it and was giving lawful commands. What you're not hearing is the actual audio, too. He knew exactly who we were. He decided to flee once again like he had done before. And so when someone tries to flee from us, they're making their decisions at that time. The truth is, this guy was an awful human being. He was a thug. He was a gangbanger. And he had only been in the country for 3 years, and he had this long of a rap sheet and had been released multiple times by New York State. At the same time, he was on probation. So you couldn't have got a worse of a worse thug than this, than Oscar is. And why is the media so outraged by this? It doesn't make any sense, because, Jake, remember, the week before, an NYPD officer in the Bronx, same area that this was at, was stabbed by two thugs, too, with extensive rap sheets that was released by New York back on the streets. Mm. They were also from the Dominican Republic, and not one person covered that. I don't think the media covered it. I know the mayor didn't go out and give some press conference about it. If anybody's going to be outraged, they should be outraged that these criminals are still running the streets when they should have been detained, because we put detainers on them and asked the state of New York to give them to us and let us ship them back out. So yeah. All three of these thugs, Oscar and the two individuals that stabbed the NYPD officer, all three of those individuals should have been deported years ago. But of course, the state of New York is a sanctuary state, and this is the kind of criminals that are running wild.
11: Yeah, so I'm just asking about the tactics. I'm not defending the character of any of these gentlemen.
2: Any of these gentlemen. DHS said that they attempted to arrest him peacefully at first, as you heard, refused lawful orders, then accelerated, wouldn't get out of his car, smashed into two government vehicles. They used their training, they fired their weapons, stopped his vehicle. Officers then rendered first aid and arrested him. There was a child in the car. The child was unharmed. The man had been arrested twice over the last 3 years. Charged with selling fentanyl, heroin, and cocaine, was convicted April 2025, sentenced to 5 years probation, was out on supervised release. All of this and more. 888-971-SAGE, 888-971-7243. Do not leave town.
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15: Three. Saying, I don't know, is no longer acceptable. 660 AM, The Answer.

0: shameful that we're giving this particular case so much attention when this was a thug. Absolute worst of the worst. And this attention wasn't given even close when we had an NYPD officer that was stabbed 7 times by also 2 thugs that should have never been back on the streets, because those individuals, we had detainers on, at least one of them we had detainers on, and they both had extensive backgrounds. I just want everything to be treated the same. And it should be treated the same. And unfortunately, we're giving so much attention to this thug that was a true threat to society, to the point that we had to put him to a more secured facility outside of New York. So he's not even in the state of New York anymore, because we wanted to make sure he was in a highly secured facility because of the threat that he has and his history of evading police.
1: Where is he?
0: That I won't release.
2: 888-971-SAGE, 888-971-7243. I am Larry Hill, this is Tevin News Channel. Here's more from the Homeland Security Secretary, number 48.
0: Well, the problem that you continue to have is individuals like this are going to flee. Every time we approach someone is fight or flight, 100% of the time, because when ICE, ERO, HSI, CBP, when we're approaching a vehicle, this individual knows they're going to jail. Now, you want to talk about the 2 individuals that have been shot since I've been secretary. Let's think about the 258 illegals that are in New York City right now that are wanted for murder. Let's talk about the 258 that have that are currently in state prison that killed individuals that were illegals that we got detainers on. All 258 of those individuals took an American life, and all 258 deaths were 100% preventable because those illegals shouldn't be here. Now, if people are really concerned about the tactics that are being used, how about the state cooperates with us? These individuals that I've talked about have detainers on them. Oscar had a detainer on them. The 2 individuals that stabbed the New York PD officer, one of them had a detainer on them. That means they were locked up before. We asked the state, we asked the city to give them to us, and they released them back on the streets. If anybody should be an outrage, it should be the public, to the sanctuary states and the sanctuary politicians that continue to release these murderers and thugs back on the streets and put the American people at danger.
2: We only have a few seconds left. That brings us to the campaign of Texas Democrat for Senate James Tallarico. He's resurfaced after 2 weeks, says he had the flu. There was speculation he checked into a mental facility. That may or may not be the case. But a local anchor asked his campaign for proof of life. Number 13.
3: Yeah, I reached out to Tallarico's campaign today and told him you or I will be more than willing to do a Zoom interview, a proof of life Zoom interview to show that he's there. But apparently he is really knocked down by this flu bug. All right, as for that debate.
2: Apparently knocked down by the flu and wouldn't even make an appearance to let people know that he was alive and well. But apparently he is. I'll see you tomorrow, same time. God bless.
4: What can I say? Mamba out.
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6: With SRN News, I'm John Scott. President Trump was in Ohio tonight as he continues to stump for Republicans ahead of the midterm election. While speaking to a crowd in Youngstown, the president warning against Democrats taking over the House and Senate. He appeared with Senator John Husted. Tomorrow, he'll join Senator Dan Sullivan for a rally in Wasilla, Alaska. The Trump administration being ordered to stop airing taxpayer-funded ads supporting President Trump.
1: A federal judge gave the order Sunday, effective immediately, after a lawsuit from a watchdog group and others. The administration said over the weekend that the Department of Homeland Security had planned to stop buying ads after Sunday. The ads, including one that was almost identical to a 2024 Trump campaign ad, were criticized as a possible illegal use of taxpayer money. They've been running as Trump has tried to shore up support among Republican voters ahead of the midterm elections. I'm Tammy Trujillo.
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0: 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And now, from the Connors and Sullivan Broadcast Studios, the man who is not what he wants to be, but is way grateful that he's not who he used to be, here.
1: 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It's That Kevin Show, thatkevinshow.com. Grateful to have you with us. And I am grateful that it is back to one of my favorite times of the year. Why? Well, I talk about it on the show all the time. I'm a sucker for the end of year holidays. Thanksgiving, Christmas, all the joy, all the thankfulness, all the gratitude, all the presents, all the kids getting excited, the music, all of it. It fills my heart with happiness and fulfillment. And even though we're not quite in the slog of that portion just yet, we are concentrating from here to the end for a good outcome for Christmas for Christians that are enslaved and that have no reason to believe that there's going to be anything good in their life. And we can actually give them their life back. We're talking about our annual liberation of people who are enslaved in Sudan. And that voice that chimed in right there is Todd Chapman, who rejoins us from a little group called Christian Solidarity International. I love this group. I've told you about them for years. We've together seen thousands of people literally taken out of slavery and given a life all over again. And Todd, Last year we didn't have enough time to enjoy the entire process for the full last quarter of the year, but we're going to do something great this year for people that are brand new. And we have new people tuning in from Anchorage to Miami every day. Like, it's just cool how people are finding the show. What is this all about?
2: Yeah, so CSI is an organization that for actually 49 years, celebrating 50 years in 2027, has been liberating slaves and really ministering to Christians all over the world who are being persecuted for their faith. But the work that is probably most unique and that we're best known for is what we're going to be talking about and inviting you to be a part of for the remainder of this year, and that is to free Sudanese slaves. Now, this goes all the way back to, as my kids would say, the last century, when a civil war was raging in Sudan, and militants were basically allowed to go into Christian communities and pillage and kidnap and kill and destroy those villages. And the outcome of that was hundreds of thousands of slaves, primarily women and children, were abducted and taken into what is now Sudan. This was right about the time South Sudan was being formed in this same period of time. And these slaves have been kept there for decades now. We're talking, 25, 30 years for some of these people who many were children and now they're still living enslaved. And so CSI not only at that period of time negotiated the end of slave taking during that time of conflict, but what they weren't able to do at the time was actually secure the release of those slaves through government negotiations. So they said, well, if the government's not going to do it, God's people will. And so for the last, since the mid-1990s, we have been freeing slaves every year, thanks to the generosity of people like you. $250, incredibly, is all it takes for us to send our slave retrievers that are working year-round, by the way, identifying these enslaved women and children and negotiating their release. We'll talk more about that in a minute. And then bringing them back down into South Sudan and whenever we can, reuniting them with their family members, moving them back to their community. And if we can't find that, because some of these people were taken at such a tender age, they don't even remember
1: killed in the process.
2: Yeah, exactly. They might be gone. So if that's the case, then we set them up in new communities of Christians.

0: Friends, I have told you the whole time that I've been on the air that I never ask you to do anything that we don't do personally. And that's true with CSI. We've given to them for years, and we've had the joy. Back in, during COVID, my kids were listening to me do my show from my home studio when they weren't going to school in person, and they would hear us discuss the situation that the slaves were facing, and they really held my feet to the fire and said, "Dad, what are we doing to do anything about this?" And this became the cause of the McCullough family, and is to this day. And by God's grace, we have been able to literally liberate dozens of slaves ourselves as just a family. And we want to encourage you to join us on that path as well. 1-888-342-1010 is the number. 888-342-1010. And if you go to the all newly designed thatkevinshow.com, you'll see banners at the top and at the bottom. If you're on the mobile version, it pops up from the bottom and just is right there. But you'll see CSI banners right there. It is easy to give through those. You click it, and I'm serious, in 60 seconds or less, you can make your gift and be on your way. And so the idea that CSI is going to actively work until we have them all back, at the height of the conflict, there were probably about 185,000, maybe 200,000 slaves in total that were enslaved in North Sudan. Because of Christian Solidarity International, more than 150,000 of those have been liberated and brought home and released. But that means that there's still 35 or 40,000 that are still there. And some have had children as way of their slave masters while they've been in slavery. So the number fluctuates a little bit. But even the kids we can now help liberate and bring home, which has not been able to happen before.
1: Yeah, it's pretty remarkable. And just one slight correction. Just got the latest updated numbers. Over 160 now thousand slaves have been liberated. That is just phenomenal. But we don't really know, honestly, how many remain, because to your point, kids have been born. And so it's a real, hard calculation to make. But we have slave retrievers that, again, throughout the year, they're working in that part of the country, and they know how to spot these slaves. I mean, so many stories about, a slave woman will be at the market, or she'll be gathering water or tending the flock, and one of our retrievers will recognize the hallmarks. I mean, frankly, right, a lot of them are physically scarred from abuse and things like that, and they'll say, "Hey, do you want to be free?" And then they'll negotiate freedom, not with money, but with a cattle vaccine that these ranchers, these slave owners need. And that's how we've been doing this. Your $250 gift does that. Also provides them with the resources necessary to start a new life. It's a dairy goat. It's a bag of hope with all sorts of supplies, food, and everything they need, Kevin, to start a new life in freedom. That's what we get to do.
0: Yeah. $250 liberates a life, sometimes the life of the mom and the child, sometimes two. 1-888-342-1010. 888-342-1010. Or go to thatkevinshow.com and click the CSI banner at the top or the bottom of the page. thatkevinshow.com, the CSI banner, or 888-342-1010, and liberate a life right now. 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

0: It is the Monday edition of That Kevin Show, thatkevinshow.com. And if you're a regular listener to the show, on a daily basis, you hear my next guest with his one-minute thoughts every day about various things related to the Christian life and what's happening. He is the lead pastor at Coast Life Church, and he is returning for his follow-up to his debut appearance in the section of the show we called How Do We Live? How Do We Live? This part of the show is concentrated at the beginning of the show for a reason. Before we take on the issues of the day, before we go into all of the noise, I want us to be rooted and grounded in biblical truth so that we can learn to interpret the rest of it properly. Jason Warman is his name. Pastor Jason, it's good to have you back. Thanks for being here.
1: Man, I'm so excited to be back on with you. Thank you for having me.
0: I'm excited to have you back because we knew that back when you first joined the show that there was going to be a day in which there was an exciting new project in your life that was going to come to complete fruition. Tell us about God's cookbook, Recovering the Flavor of Faith in a Saltless Age.
1: Yeah, I'm so excited to get this book launched. It's finally out, and you know, it's been in my heart, honestly, for about 3 years, and just had this desire to help people understand what Jesus was saying when he said, you are the salt of the earth. Hmm. And that's what the book goes into. It goes into how Christianity is supposed to influence society. And it's got recipes in it, like recipes of how Christianity is supposed to bring the salt of truth to the table of the world.
0: I love it. Well, let's jump in. Today we're going to talk about God's one ingredient, salt.
1: Yeah, you know, in God's cookbook, he has one ingredient, and it's salt. Matthew 5:13, Jesus goes, hey, you are the salt of the earth. And I was studying that, and it, you know, dawned on me that I think a lot of people, because it's become a cliche, something we say about people. You know, if somebody was a kind person, they were a good person, we go, hey, they were a salt of the earth type person. And that's great. And I like to tell people, you know, I hope you're not a jerk. I hope you hold the door at the store for somebody. You know, if you're on a plane, I hope you help somebody elderly get their bag up in the overhead. Like, I believe in being nice. But when Jesus says, you are the salt of the earth, first of all, it's not an individual commandment. Obviously it applies to all of us, but when he says you in the Greek, it's a plural you. If I grew up in Arkansas, so you know, if there was a Southern translation of the Bible, it would translate it, y'all are the salt of the earth. If you're from the north, it would be, you guys are the salt of the earth. and we get that because context matters. And when we read the Bible, we have to understand the context of what Jesus is talking about. And then he follows it up with another illustration just to help us understand. He goes, hey, you're a city on a hill. And he doesn't say you're an individual home on a hill. You're not an apartment on the hill. He's like, so he's talking about something that is bigger than individual behavior. Hmm. What he's saying when he says you are the salt of the earth, which I think this applies so and connects so well with this segment of like, how shall we live? Like how should Christianity be a part of society? When Jesus says you are the salt of the earth, he was intending that Christianity was meant to influence every part of society, that there was this influence that would take place when Christians lived out the true meaning of Christianity. We lived out the morals of Christianity. And so you are the salt of the earth is a much bigger statement than just, hey, be a nice person, be a good person. And again, I hope you are. What he's saying is that the morals, the values, and the truths of Christianity were intended to influence the world that we live in. And you contrast that with a culture that has taught the church to be silent. It's told pastors not to speak out on certain things. And it's told the church kind of to stay in the four walls of the church. And I just believe the vision of Jesus for Christianity was so much bigger than just living a private, individual, personal faith. I believe that Jesus intended Christianity to have power in the public square. And it was, you know, Jesus chose salt because it was one of their main things. Like they didn't have Frigidaires and Whirlpool refrigerators. They didn't even have kitchens as we know it. And so without salt, it was a much different deal. And so salt was one of the main things that they use. One is it added flavor. You know, Job has this funny verse. It's like, who wants to eat an egg without salt? And I'm like, amen, Job. I like that verse, you know. So when you talk about salt, one is it obviously brings flavor to food. There is this flavor of Christianity that has to get added to the world because humanity without Christianity loses its humanity. And we see it happening. Like, people are losing their identity. Like, my heart hurts for so many young people. Parents are wondering why they're sending their kids off to school for hours a day to learn, and they're coming back dumber than when they sent them. And it's like, when prayer was taken out of school, when Bible was taken out of school, when the influence of Christianity was removed, other things start coming into it. And then the second part of salt that Jesus gave us was how they preserve food. It's a fascinating study, because, you know, they couldn't preserve food in a refrigerator. They couldn't keep it fresh. And so, and they were scarce. Like, they were wondering where their next meal was going to come from. They didn't have a grocery store on every corner and a place to go buy food. And so, like, it was, you know, salt was what kept fish from going a shelf life of maybe an hour. If it was properly preserved, it could last up to a year. And when he's using this ideology, and I hope people understand this, was salt was what kept something from decay. And what we're watching in our world today, and there have been so many people confuse what Christianity is, which is why I go into the recipes in the book of, like, what historical biblical Christianity has been for 2,000 years. If Christians don't get engaged in politics, if we don't get engaged in culture, if we don't get engaged in education, and then I hope this book, like, inspires some people to get involved in their kids' schools, get back on city councils. Man, run for your HOA. I don't want to be a part of my HOA, but I pray God calls somebody else to be a part of an HOA. Be a part of every, like, go coach sports again, and bring, because without Christianity, the world quickly decays. Like, there is a decay that happens, and we need to understand the power and the influence of not just being a kind person, not just being a good person, not just being a compassionate person, but recognize when Jesus said we're the salt of the earth, he's like, hey, you have to bring the morals, you've got to bring the values, you've got to bring the truth. And I think doctrine matters, like right doctrine, believing what God has taught us to how to live out the world. Like, we bring all of that to the table, and if Christians don't set the table, then other ideologies creep in. And there's this ideology today, like, we bring the kingdom of God. Like, wherever we go, whatever we're a part of, our beliefs, our values, our morals, the way that we believe, like, we bring the kingdom of God to the earth. And we live in this, the way the Bible describes it, in this already but not yet. So there's a day that the fullness of the kingdom of God will come on the earth. Jesus Christ will be King of kings and Lord of lords, and every knee will bow and every tongue will confess that Jesus is Lord, to the glory of God the Father. But today, the way the kingdom of God comes on the earth is through Christians living out the values of God's kingdom rule. And, you know, there's a big difference, because people are trying, like, there's this big push to bring a utopia through politics, through communism, through socialism, through Marxism, through all of these different things, like all of these political and social and cultural strategies. And we see it gaining so much prominence. Like, I think it was, I read a stat the other day that 60% of people who are in the Democrat Party are in favor of socialism. And it's like, it's not difficult to see that when Christianity is removed from the public square, from people's political ideology, from people's worldview, it's not difficult to see how culture begins to trend towards decay. And my heart with this book is that people would recognize, like, the power of individual Christians bringing the salt of God's truth and his values and his morals into every segment of society, because we will never create a utopia without God.
0: Yeah. Jason, such a great discussion starter for the week, and we're just getting started, literally. God's Cookbook, Recovering offering the flavor of faith in a saltless age. It's available everywhere. Follow Jason on Instagram because that's a great place to also see the book and what he has going on there. And Jason, I can't wait until we pick up tomorrow's discussion on this. Thank you for getting us thinking down the right path today.
1: Thank you so much. Great to be with you.
0: You got it. Jason Warman, again, the book, God's Cookbook, Recovering the Flavor of Faith in a Saltless Age. Kevin McCullough coming right back. It's a big Monday, even though it's a holiday. Stay with us.
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0: the time of year where we get to say Merry Christmas. What? To someone who is going to have a wonderful Christmas this year because of Christian Solidarity International, because of you, because of us doing this together, because of God working in people's hearts, because of God making a way for all of it to happen. A woman is going to receive the best Christmas present she's ever received as a Christian who's not been allowed to practice her worship of Jesus Christ in most of the last few years. We're talking about enslaved women primarily in northern Sudan who were taken as a spoil of war. You know, when they go in and they kill everything and they knock everything over, they take the women as slaves, they take them as personal possessions, and these women have been mistreated badly for the last 15 to 20 to 30 years, depending on how old they are. And Todd Chapman is back with us from Christian Solidarity International to tell us about it. And Todd, these stories, and I've read, just like you, I've read hundreds of them over the last 10, 15 years that we've done this, but I never allow myself to get desensitized to the amount of pain that they go through, because every one of them is a person and every one of them has been treated with pretty horrific circumstances. But there's a story about a young woman named Adut that you have. And it's interesting. Sudanese names sound a little different to our Western ears, but this woman's name was Adut. What happened to her?
1: Yeah, so when she was 7 years of age, she was abducted during that that civil war, during that conflict when, you know, militants were allowed to go in and raid Christian villages. And she and her mother were just walking on their way home back from someplace to their home, and they found them along the path, and they abducted them. And so they were taken into North Sudan. Adut was separated from her mom. I don't know what happened to her mom. She doesn't seem to even know what happened to her mom. But she was put to work, 7 years of age, put to work cleaning, washing clothes, gathering firewood, just anything that needed to be done around her slave's master's home. That's what she did. And she was also, you know, at 7 years of age, raised in a Christian family, in a Christian village. She was also began to be abused in every way you can imagine. And she was forced to abandon practicing her Christian faith. You know, they said, you're going to convert to Islam. So she even lost her faith. Now, the interesting thing is, though, and they do that to pretty much all these slaves, but so many of them keep it tucked inside, right? Mm-hmm. They're like, okay, well, maybe you say I can't pray and I have to, you know, acknowledge another God, your God,
0: publicly,
1: not my God.
0: Yeah.
1: Yeah. And so they keep praying and praying for deliverance. After 23 years,
0: wow.
1: 23 years, Adut is 30 years old now and finally was rescued by one of our slave retrievers, found her at a market, began to converse with her, you know, confirmed that she was indeed a slave and said, I can help get you free. Would you be willing to come with me? And she said yes. And she's now back in South Sudan and she's making a new life, empowered by your compassion, your generosity, and the bag of hope and the goat that you provide when you give a gift of $250. What a beautiful man. What a beautiful picture of God's deliverance and grace, right? I mean, if you look at the Bible's just one big giant rescue story with a lot of rescue stories, you know, contained within it. And we're supposed to continue that story. Mm-hmm. Slavery, friends, is not dead. It is actually more vibrant in various forms than ever before globally. And it is just incumbent, Kevin, upon God's people to, number one, be aware of opportunities to free slaves, whether it's Sudan or Pakistan or Nigeria or multiple countries in Africa. Slavery everywhere, and we can do something about it. You just need to, number one, be aware it's a problem, and then say, God, what would you have me do? I cannot imagine if it were me or my child or my grandchild that was abducted and taken to another country and abused in every way. Most of us would stop at nothing were it our family member. Well, look, all we have to do is give money. You don't have to go to Sudan. You don't have to get on a plane. You don't have to risk yourself at all. CSI is doing all of that. But we need God's people to step in and empower God's liberation of these precious people.
0: And I just want to say, 888-342-1010, I just want to say that because of you, those of you listening to this show, again, from Anchorage, Alaska to Miami, from San Diego up to Kennebunkport, like everywhere in between, there's like 400 cities that are hearing us right now. Because of you, over the last several years, nearly 4,000 people, women, sometimes their children with them, have been given the freedom of liberation and finding life, starting over again, getting a brand new lease on life, if you will. And that touches me, friends, because that's a lot of human lives that we've had impact with. And in fact, just around the corner, there's going to be another liberation. We can't talk about details. We're not allowed to tell you when it's going to happen or anything like that. But I can rejoice after it does. I can tell you all about it. Mm-hmm. And we'll be able to tell you that your gifts help make some of that take place. But at the end of the day, just know that there are hundreds more, thousands more that have not yet been liberated. And maybe you're one of those people that said, Kev, I'm very burdened by this. How can I do something that really impacts it? Well, a gift of $25,000 would liberate, 100 slaves? Yeah, 100 slaves. So that would be, in essence, an amazing, huge impact right away into the life of these slaves. But maybe you could do 10 at $2,500. Maybe you could do one a month at $250 a month, and over the course of the year, liberate 12. Maybe you can do $25 a month and liberate a slave in the next year. 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So follow His leading and do what He says, because I know that there will be a wonderful result at the other end. Thank you for considering it. Thank you for doing it. 888-342-1010, 888-342-1010. You can also do it online at thatkevinshow.com. 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

0: right, welcome on Columbus Day. It's That Kevin Show, thatkevinshow.com, and it is still a Money Monday as we're looking at the ways to help you protect and preserve and extend your legacy. You work too hard for what you bring in to just let it flop around or just get away from you, and so we want to give you some really sound advice on how to be a good steward of that. And David Fisher's back with us from Landmark Capital. David, the Treasury Secretary this last week has hired a couple of individuals that I've never heard of before. And David Servos and Judy Shelton, what do we know about these people? What is their job? Who are they? Help us understand what their role is.
1: This piggybacks what we talked about last week, where Jeffrey Dunlock, who knows more about treasuries than anyone else, said we're headed towards a insolvency or a collapse in the treasury market. And, you know, he's the bond king. So I think the treasury's doing something about it. And that's why they hired David Servos and Judy Shelton. Let's start with David. The treasury on September 28th hired him as a counselor to Scott Bessent, the treasury secretary. So he's going to advise Scott on things like working with major hedge funds, because first of all, his background, he was worked in the early 90s at the Federal Reserve, and then also in 2009 in the aftermath of the whole 2008 at the Fed. So he knows markets really well. He's a 35-year Wall Street veteran. He's an economist. He worked for UBS. He was the former chief market strategist at Jefferies. That's the same firm that last week, one of their advisors, Christopher Woods, said gold is going to $10,000. So he brings a critical element to the Treasury, because his forte is working with money managers, banks, sovereign wealth funds, hedge funds, and pensions. And ironically, Kevin, those are all the entities that are massively selling treasuries and buying gold at the fastest rate. So I think he's being brought on to kind of intervene in that, try and slow that trend down. It's not going to change it because Morgan Stanley just said that hedge fund capital is now 20% has moved out of treasuries this year. So this is the trend, and one of the largest pension funds is now the largest seller of treasuries and one of the largest buyers of gold. So this is the trend. This is why I think they hired David Servos. Now let's get to Judy Shelton. Boy, is this an eye-opener. She's an economist. She was appointed also as a counselor at the Treasury to Secretary Scott Bessent. He invited her to his office on a week ago, and the announcement was made last Friday. What's the significance of this? Well, she was previously part of Donald Trump's advocate and suggested to President Trump that we return to a gold standard. In fact, President Trump announced her as the nominee for the Fed way back in 2019 in July. Actually, she didn't get that because they don't like the Senate voted. They don't like her being backing the currency by gold. Well, that didn't make her give up. She just went on from there. She wrote a book in 2024, Good as Gold, How to Unleash the Power of Sound Money. And in that book, she is an advocate on the Treasury developing a 50-year Treasury backed by gold. And in 2025, she wrote an essay in the Wall Street Journal that urged Washington to back the currency by gold. So let's connect those. The significance of bringing these two people on, it's either fix the situation or back the currency by gold, or maybe both.
0: Well, and eventually getting there would be the ultimate right thing to do, no?
1: Absolutely. And I think it's not if we will do it. I think we might be forced to do both of those, try and rein in our debt, but also, and maybe cause inflation, but I think they're going to back the currency by gold. Because
0: in the 24 campaign, he was campaigning on that he believed that we should have a gold-backed currency. So this has been his established desire for a long time.
1: Yeah, President Trump made gold a critical mineral back in 2025. Scott Bessent wants to revalue all the gold of the United States to $1 trillion. This would bring in a whole bunch of revenue. So China, I think there's a race, Kevin, between who's going to get there first. Either China, they're buying the most amount of gold ever in history, or is it the United States that's going to get there? And I don't think President Trump wants to play second fiddle. If we don't do it and we continue down this road, other people are now chiming in. Ed Yardini, he's a very strong economist. He said just last week that the 10-year Treasury, when it hits 6%, it could cause real cracks in the financial system. And, of course, we know Ray Dalio, he studies history on currencies. He's predicting that there's going to be a debt crisis within the next 3 years. So they got to do something. And even President Trump's former campaign advisor is warning a bond market crash indicator is now similar to 2008. So if we move this direction, I think the fix is back in the currency by gold. We certainly have a lot of central banks buying gold. There's a movement in gold and silver. Don't miss out on it. Call my company and learn all about that.
0: Well, and I want to just say this. If it's smart for the central bank and for the U.S. Treasury to do this, why would it not be smart for you, listening friend, to do at least a part of it? And that's why David's very unique offer of helping you back at least a portion of your 401k or IRA with gold and silver is a no-brainer. Because you'll be mimicking the same behavior that the central bank and that the national treasury is doing in buying gold and backing your assets with that. And I've said this many times. David is the guy that I've purchased all my gold through over the years. He's a man of high integrity, and I think you're going to love dealing with him because he really does specialize in education. But here's the phone number to call him today, 844-604-2575, 844-604-2575. You can also visit his brand new website, landmarkgold.com. It's got a lot of great information on it. You can make an appointment through that as well. But I would encourage you to talk to him because then you have even more of the personal relationship. 844-604-2575, 844-604-2575. David Fisher, as always, thank you so much.
1: Thank you, Kevin.
0: Coming right back. It's Money Monday. Stay here.
2: Stick around for more of That Kevin.
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2: 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Mike Gallagher. Mornings from 10 to noon. 660 AM. The Answer. Serving it up with a no-drink minimum. It's that Kevin Show.
0: All right, Kevin McCullough, glad to have you with us. Final few thoughts for this period of time together, friends, about Christian Solidarity International and why it's so important. Look, I'm never going to apologize for asking you to give to great causes. I have told you that from the beginning. This is part of my expression of gratitude back to God for the honor and the privilege and the humble coolness that it is to get to do what I do for a living every day. And it wouldn't be possible had he not said, this is what I'm calling you to. But because of that, I want to use a portion of this platform every single day for his glory and to do things that advance his kingdom. And Todd Chapman is back with us from Christian Solidarity International. And Todd, as I have had the chance to not just advocate for CSI on the air over the years, but to get to know the organization and to see how it operates and to understand the biblical efficiency with which they take their stewardship and the extreme care that is taken with every gift that is given and the integrity behind all of that, I have to say, not only are they doing incredible things, they're one of the best organizations I've ever had the chance to be part of. And that's why I continue to sing their praises long after we're not on the air anymore. Like, this is one of my passion organizations that I really, really mean it when I say this. I believe that they are doing God's work in every aspect.
6: Yeah, I kind of feel like it's David against Goliath in a lot of ways, you know. We're not a big organization. Many people have never heard of us. Every time we do a radio campaign, and you may be hearing about CSI, Christian Solidarity International, for the very first time. But God has just blessed us. And that's because we're just committed to doing what he says in his word, which is to set captives free and inviting other people to do that. And so over the past, 30 plus years, and this is not me boasting on CSI, this is me boasting on God and boasting on our generous donors that have made this possible. Over 160,000 human beings freed from captivity, yes, but also the worst possible abuse that you could imagine. Verbal, physical, psychological, sexual. I mean, any form of abuse that a human being can endure, these slaves have been subjected to that. And also, and it's gone on for decades. Mm-hmm. And also children now have been born into that. And so, I'm really excited about that, because if you free a mom right now, more than ever before, we've been able to negotiate not just the freedom of the mom, but the freedom of a child. So for $250, man, you can liberate two human beings. One that has already endured decades of abuse, but one that if we don't get them free, we'll also, suffer that. We're preventing that. So it's so beautiful. I just wanted to real quickly give you a little encouragement. I'm looking at Isaiah 61:1, and what you're invited to do right now checks every box in this verse. Check this out. The Spirit of the Lord God is on me, because the Lord has anointed me to bring good news to the afflicted. Check. Sent me to bind up the brokenhearted. Check. To proclaim liberty to the captives, check, and freedom to prisoners, check. You can check four beautiful biblical opportunities right there with your gift right now. $250, you set a captive free, you equip them to step into a new life in freedom. And man, hands going up in heaven for every gift that you give, because that's another human being freed.
0: 888-342-1010 is the number where that takes place. 888-342-1010. And you may be saying, well, Kev, why wouldn't they liberate the kids if the moms are being liberated? Well, the slave master views that child who he impregnated the slave with as his property too.
6: Kind of theirs, yeah.
0: And so the idea that we're able to talk him out of a future generation of a slave, which if it's a young boy is a very valuable thing to his calculations, is a God thing, because it saves every one of those kids from that horrific future themselves. 888-342-1010. 888-342-1010. 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
7: With SRN News, I'm John Scott. At a rally in Youngstown, Ohio, President Trump touted his administration's efforts to reduce crime.
8: The crime that we do have is much less, you know, it's not killing and stabbings, and you know, it's really much less. And I saw a person coming in from Memphis, said, sir, it's the most, nobody talks about it. I said, talk about what? Where do you live? Memphis, Tennessee. I said, so what is it? It's like we're living in a different country. In 6 months, what you've done to Memphis, it's safe. We walk outside now. We can breathe. We're not worried about being shot.
7: The president appeared with Senator John Husted, the incumbent facing a close challenge from former Democratic Senator Sherrod Brown. Cleanup efforts ongoing after Hurricane Isis. Five deaths blamed on that storm. One person dead, at least four injured at Six Flags over Georgia after an incident. It happened on the Goliath roller coaster. This is SRN News.
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0: 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And now, from the Connors and Sullivan Broadcast Studios, the man who is not what he wants to be, but is way grateful that he's not who he used to be, here,
1: 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Thank you for making us part of your life, no matter what time of day or night, even if you're listening on the podcast. We appreciate wherever you come into contact with us at. All right, so I had an interesting thing happen this weekend where the family and I did a evening event in the city. We don't always take the kids into the city, particularly in the evening. We do a lot of daytime things. But the St. Patrick's Cathedral was hosting the presentation called Luminescence. It's this beautiful, beautiful light and sound adaptation of the history of New York and its connection to St. Patrick's and everything that that means. And I'm not Catholic, but I still very much appreciated everything that the presentation showed. Jonathan Rumi, who's the actor who plays Jesus in The Chosen, was the guy who narrated it. They had a live orchestra and choirs. Really a beautiful night. But in order to be there, we had dinner in Times Square, and we walked the six blocks to the cathedral, and then we walked five blocks back to where we were parked. And in the process of all of that, some interesting things happened. Here to discuss is Jacqueline Toberoff. You see her on Newsmax and all sorts of places. She's got a Substack. I follow her on Instagram. If you're not following her on Instagram, you're missing out, because that's where her best stuff is, and from there you can get to everything else. But Jacqueline, it's always great to have you. Thanks for being back. You and I were actually DMing after I got home from this event, and you had been out in the city that same night, and you had captured a wedding couple where the bagpipes were playing behind them, blowing as they were walking down the street, and you were like, this is my favorite couple on earth. And I was like, I didn't see their faces, so I thought maybe it was a celebrity couple or friends or something that we knew. And I said, well, who is it? And you were like, well, I didn't know them. That's kind of the point. But it was different than what you've come to expect in your city of recent weeks.
2: Yeah, listen, every day in New York City, there is an Islamist, riot or parade or celebration, whether they're celebrating some horrific, you know, day that many people were killed or whatever it is.
1: Well, Saturday night, there was something loud in Times. I didn't know what they were talking about. I didn't understand a word of it coming out, but Times Square was packed, and it caused some anxiety to, you know, my daughter and bride and, you know, some of my kids.
2: Well, that's the thing. New York City is just fraught with anxiety. And New Yorkers, quite frankly, are fraught with anxiety because frequently when we leave, whether it's walking down the street or taking a subway, you see keffiyehs, you see signs of people or people chanting from the river to the sea, globalize the Antifada, as you're stuck in a subway or as you are trying to get from one street, one block to the next. So I was going out to see a movie, and I saw the most beautiful thing. I saw this couple that had just gotten married, and these bagpipes and this procession behind them. And it was beautiful, and it seemed traditional and wholesome, and it was contained, and it was clean. And rather than, you know, chanting something about death and conquest, it was this beautiful moment. And really, like, I couldn't believe it was, it just had such a profound impact on me.
1: It warmed your heart for sure.
2: Yeah. Yeah.
1: Well, then you and I were talking about how the city has changed over the last couple of years. And I'm a big ambassador for New York. I want people to come to our city. I do think it's still very safe, but it will not stay safe in a static situation if people that are concerned about things don't speak up and say something about them. And I'm noticing that it is changing significantly. I'm just curious, as a mom yourself, you're in the city full time. We live out just outside the city proper, and we go in a lot, but you're in the city all the time. What would you say has changed most in your experience in the last 2 years?
2: So, I mean, first, I'm an independent journalist. I'm a reporter. I research everything, and I have eyes. And I can tell you there has been a complete demographic shift. You are seeing many more women in hijabs and Sharia-compliant clothing, showing obedience.
1: I have noticed that.
2: Right. It's all over in the subway, on the streets. Halal carts, these mobile vending carts, they have spiked in numbers all throughout New York City. These are mobile vending carts that used to be...
1: Because halal food's just gotten that much more popular?
2: Well, the Muslim population is...

0: America.
1: And this is why I wanted you to be here to say this, because it's one thing for me to say it, but women are exponentially disadvantaged most in Islamic society. New York is in the battle for a new gubernatorial office, and Kathy Hochul went to a prominent mosque and herself put on the hijab, was allowed to speak only when she was spoken to. She was allowed to do her thing. She did her thing and she left. But she completely comported herself to the environment in which she was at. Jacqueline, I feel like she would be one of the first to surrender if there was a major issue that challenged her.
0: Well, she has surrendered, but I also want to point out she's not alone. AOC is another person who did this, and I just want to compare AOC's multiple sides, because this is how they roll on the left.
1: Yeah, real quick, we got like 1 minute.
0: Yeah, AOC got with Jamal Bowman, and she pandered to that crowd. She started cursing, she started twerking, she started rapping. She was dressed in a completely different sort of attire. Then when she went to the mosque, spoke to an all-male crowd, wore a hijab, and was extremely meek,
1: deferential.
0: Deferential. So it's completely, we are getting gaslit from every side. And the most difficult point is because the Islamist society is so closed off, getting information is extremely difficult.
1: Well, friends, those of you that are hearing this show in New York, particularly New York City, you have a choice to make in November. And Bruce Blakeman is not going to do the stuff that we just described Kathy Hochul doing. And I don't care what else you kind of put up against it. I think this is on the ballot this go around. I think preserving American culture is very much at risk. My family felt somewhat filled with anxiety and a little bit threatened as we were in those really thick, heavy crowds on Saturday night. I don't want that for anybody. Jackie, thank you for your time. Thanks for being with us.
0: Thank you so much. Can I say one thing very quickly?
1: Yeah.
0: DSA's core organizing principle is Palestine. Actually, Palestine is on the ballot. There's no more thing as Democrat Party in New York City. It's been absorbed by DSA, Democratic Socialists of America. Their core organizing principle is Palestine. Palestine is on the ballot, was literally on the ballot in the New York Democratic primaries this past June. Bruce Blakeman, it's Islamists versus Republican, and it has to be Republican.
1: Yeah. Or American.
0: Or American.
1: just American. Thank you, Jackie. Appreciate it. Kevin McCullough coming back from Times Square. Don't go anywhere. Hi, Kevin McCullough. You've no doubt heard about artificial intelligence, AI. Your kids have certainly heard about it. 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And if you just prepare your kids to go out into a world with generic AI, those AIs are going to reflect back to them what they think they're supposed to say. What if there was an AI dominion that had nothing but God-centric truth as its basis? That's the very concept of Dominion.chat. And I want you to go and see for yourself. 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Here's his cell number, 817-449-5557. If you're a Christian, you know the story of the crucifixion, but have you ever really considered what Jesus physically endured? The Suffering of the Lamb examines the historical and archaeological evidence surrounding Christ's passion, drawing from ancient sources and archaeological discoveries. Detailed illustrations help you visualize what actually happened, while the book also explores the deeper question of why Christ suffered in this particular way. Deepen your understanding of Christ's sacrifice. Go to Amazon today. Search The Suffering of the Lamb. And
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0: Welcome back. It is Monday, and that means it's time to talk money because we try to, here at the beginning of the week, help you be the best steward possible of what you're working so hard to try to provide and leave for as a legacy for your family and to take care of those that you have responsibility for. 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Tony Bode is the president and founder of Mach Funding. And Tony, we were talking over the weekend, you know, when small businesses get going, which, by the way, we have to have small businesses in this country. They provide 2 out of every 3 new jobs. But when they get going, there's all kinds of hurdles and challenges. And getting funding to get started really is one of the most crucial. And there's like 4 basic ways that most small businesses do get funded. Let's talk about them.
1: Yeah, definitely. Kevin, once again, great to be here. So there's really 4 ways. I mean, for most people, there's probably 3 ways. But I would say getting right into it, the more traditional route, which is the route everybody knows about, is the bank. Going to the bank is easier said than done for a small business owner, especially in this day and age, mostly because of the red tape. I mean, we know that it's obvious, but, you know, what most small business owners really don't think about is, as a small business owner, you're trying to show as little income as possible, especially when the end of the year is near. You want to make sure you take advantage of every single tax incentive out there. So that automatically kind of disqualifies you at the bank level. Not even getting into credit, you need at least a 650 credit score for most banks. So if you're a small business owner, you're putting all your money into your business. That includes your credit, all your resources. So a lot of the times, you know, although the bank is clearly the best route in terms of rates, you know, payment structures and so on and so forth, a lot of the banks, you know, banks in general just really, really want to secure their investment in many ways, more ways than one. And so for them, they want to make sure you have squeaky clean business. You have to be in business established. The longer, the better. So a rule of thumb is 3 years or more at a minimum. And you have to show at least 2 years of profitable tax returns. So small business owners, a lot of them, again, due to the fact that they're growing their business or trying to do whatever they can and put everything into it, that usually disqualifies them at the bank level. Then you have the Shark Tanks of the world, right? The angel investors, as I like to call them. And that's a whole nother situation in and of itself, because now you're finding someone who is going to believe in your business enough to put their own money and resources into the business. And, you know, the downsides to that is not every business owner, unfortunately, has that person or that, you know, investor. And many of them have to have some kind of a niche product or incredible amount of momentum in their business that calls for attention from that investor to come in and step in. And then that, let's say you are that kind of person that has that momentum and has that kind of product as a business, then getting that investor to come in and financing your operation, hopefully getting to a point where your business is growing and doing everything possible, then going out and buying that person out is a bigger nightmare than it is for most business owners than it should be, because these people are in it to get their money. And not to get their money back. They want to get 2 or 3 times their money. So that brings a whole slew of other issues. So I would argue that by far is the most expensive way to get money for your business. So then the other option, a third option would be, let's say you're a lucky person to have a rich uncle. We talked about this on my podcast. You know, you have a rich uncle, rich friend, rich family member. They're willing to put money into your business, bail you out of a situation. And that's great if you have that kind of person. But then good luck having a Thanksgiving conversation and telling them that you can't pay them back, or you're putting your more than money on the line. You're putting your relationship with that person on the line. And then obviously you got to figure out how to accurately record it in your taxes. That's a whole nother thing. And there's no paper trail, meaning there's no credit. You know, the whole point of growing a business is to establish credit. So when you're borrowing from a personal family friend, there's no paper trail of that. So while that's a great bailout, you know, get out of jail card, as I like to say, it's really not really a solution to really grow your business into the future, right? That person's not going to bankroll your business forever, right? So then the last and fourth, option out there would be the revenue-based, the alternative-based financing, our wheelhouse. You know, that's where that's our industry. And there's obvious downsides to our industry, right? The terms are shorter, the rates are higher. It's not a one-size-fits-all shoe. It has to make sense for your business. You have to be able to use the money in a way where the cash flow generated by investing the money far exceeds how much you're going to be paying back, and over the time frame you're paying it back. And so that's the conversation that we have to have every single day with clients, is figuring out your situation, understanding what you're using the money for, how long is your investment going to take to pay you back, and can you afford those payments and weather the storm in the meantime, right? So friends, rule of thumb is very simple. The more attractive the lending option is, the more conservative the lender that's providing it to you. So vice versa, the more risk the lender is taking, then obviously the more, the shorter the term, the more aggressive the repayment options are. But at the end of the day, the only loan option that works for you as a business owner is the one that you have within your reach, but more importantly, the one that you can afford and the one that you can profit out of. And that's just the way it is.
0: Well, and I'm glad you kind of went through that. And friends, I want you to know Mock Funding can get you access to all kinds of options, including at least two of the four that we're talking about here, because they can do SBA, they can do some bank referral, some other stuff. But
1: that's right.
0: The issue, Tony, is always to go into what you're doing with eyes wide open, and to be really non-emotional but very clear-eyed about what your strategy is. I think the problem for a lot of people is that money is a really dangerous fire, and
1: yes,
0: sometimes people don't know what to do with it when it's sitting in their pocket, and it just, you've heard the expression, burns a hole through their pocket. It can have that temptation. What I appreciate about what you guys do is that you sit down with the business owner and you say, we need to understand your business. We need to understand what qualifies as success in that business. How does that success register? How often does it come in, et cetera? And then you really try to match the need of what they have. And like in the industry of farming or whatever, there may be a farmer that's like sitting on not, planning or not doing something because he doesn't have the right piece of equipment, but he's quote saving up for it in a traditional way that may take him an exponential amount of time to do that. Whereas if he sits down with you and they say, and you say, well, if you had this piece of equipment, you could actually get that field planted faster, and we're going to be able to, get you down the road further in a faster time. It's those types of things that you go out of your way to help your customers understand. And the other thing I want to tell you, friends, I want you to know about Tony is that they have people that have been doing business with them for years. They've come back again and again because of Tony's integrity in any finance space. Integrity sometimes gets left at the door, and Tony and the people at Mock Funding are the high integrity business solution. They're the ones that will really work with you to understand what you need to do and how you need to do it. And Tony, I just appreciate that, because I don't ever want to recommend the people that listen to me to go to people that I don't know and wouldn't trust myself. And I love these guys. I love what they're about. I love the way they do it. 888-462-9442, 888-462-9442, 888-462-9442. And the really interesting thing here is that you guys are, you're the hardest working group I've ever met. You're working around the clock, and you're ready to talk to people no matter what time they call.
1: Absolutely. Yeah. Friends, real takeaway here is understanding your situation. Sometimes borrowing money isn't the answer. Sometimes it's a matter of saving money or planning yourself accordingly. We're not afraid to walk away from a transaction. First thing we like to do is just have a conversation. Understand your situation before you hand over any information, any other sensitive information or paperwork to us. Yeah. If it makes sense, then we'll move forward. If not, we will tell you.
0: 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But they'll be able to work with you, whatever your needs. 888-462-9442, 888-462-9442. Tony, thank you as always. We'll see you again next Monday.
1: Thank you, guys. Looking forward to it.
0: You got it. Kevin McCullough coming right back from New York. Don't go anywhere.

0: 660 AM. The Answer.
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0: Keller, 888-342-1010, 888-342-1010. That phone number, very simply, helps you liberate a human slave. Whoa, hold on a second, Kev. What's that about? Human slavery. It's more populous today than it has ever been in human history. Wait. I thought we had abolition. I thought that the slaves were set free. Maybe in the West, maybe because of the influence of Christianity, maybe because, yes, there was a season in which these cultures woke up and said, we got to stop doing this. But friends, in much of the rest of the world, slavery continues on in a horrific fashion. And it varies where you are. In some places, it's indentured servitude, where children of people who owed a lot of money and those people died are now in essence slaves of those that are making bricks, and they work 20 hours a day with 4 hours of sleep and almost nothing to eat. There are others that it's just pure sex trafficking. They just take minors and they just make them do what they want them to do. In the case of what we're talking about with the slaves of Sudan, it's a little bit of all of that. It's forced labor, it's sexual abuse, it's spiritual abuse, it's mental abuse, it's physical abuse, it's verbal abuse. Like, if you can be abused in any way possible, a Sudanese slave has been abused in that way. And that's why this Christmas, I want to give these women the best Christmas gift we could ever give them, which is their liberation and a brand new life. And Todd Chapman is back with us from Christian Solidarity International. But Todd, you think about it, this bag of hope, it comes loaded with food for a year, seed for another year's worth of food. Mm-hmm. They eat this grain called sorghum. It has all these gadgets and trinkets and things that they need to help clean and fish and do gardening with and all that stuff. It gives them, it's really not just a bag, it's several bags, but you got blankets and tarps and things to protect from weather. And then on top of everything else that's in there, there's a dairy she-goat that gives milk that they are given as their own, and they get to take it. And when they receive this, it's like they've won the biggest lottery that you could imagine. Imagine Todd Chapman winning the $1 billion lottery, in the state of Michigan. This would be the equivalent for one of these slaves, because they've had so little of nothing to themselves, and it gives them everything to start the new life over. And that's what the $250 to Christian Solidarity International provides every single one of them.
1: Yeah, it's such a beautiful opportunity that we have. And, with the expansion of that Kevin show onto so many new stations in the last year, even though Kevin and I have been bringing this in front of listeners for years, it's so awesome that there's a whole new bunch of people that have probably never heard about this before. Yeah. And so would you lean in just for a second, and would you just prayerfully, seriously, don't say, flippantly, I'll pray about it. Would you seriously, intentionally, prayerfully ask what God would have you do? Because God does not bring opportunities across our path on accident. As a matter of fact, Ephesians 2:10, one of my favorite verses in the Bible. You are God's masterpiece, created in Christ Jesus to do good works, which God prepared in advance for you to do. What an awesome verse, man. I mean, number one, you're a masterpiece of God. He created you. He redeemed you through his son. And then he has good things for you to do in the world. This might be, and I really believe it is, if you're hearing this. I just believe that. You don't have to agree. It's what I believe. I'm going to put it out there. I think this is one of those good deeds that God ordained for you to do. Free a human being in the name of Jesus. Return them to their home country. Return them oftentimes to their community. Sometimes even reunite them with a family that they were taken from decades ago. I'm looking at a Toke story. She was out collecting firewood near her village when she was a young girl. And this is kind of weird, but she had climbed a tree to take a nap or something. I guess maybe she was afraid of staying on the ground. But she wakes up from her nap on the tree limb, looks down. There's five armed men. They've got guns pointing at her. And they're like, come down here. And now she's taken to up north to Sudan, where she's put to work doing every, just junky, hard job you can imagine. She's enslaved, sexually abused. This goes on for 19 years. And the whole time she's praying silently to herself at night while she's working all day, round the clock prayers, saying, God, would you free me? Would you rescue me? Would you deliver me? And God finally heard her prayer. One of our slave retrievers, and they work all year round, by the way, just, looking for these slaves and then negotiating their release. And now she is back in South Sudan. She got her bag of hope, and she's so excited about the opportunity to have her life begin.
0: Well, and I just want to say, one of the things, when they get back to the camp, the liberation camp in South Sudan, and they're given plenty of time to get medical attention and sometimes counseling and some other things they may need. They get to tell their story. They've never been able to tell their story to anyone or to talk about it in any way. Right. So to verbalize it and to kind of document it, to help them remember what their given name was from birth, if they can, and kind of trace where their family comes from. But in that, they begin to find solidarity with one another, with other slaves mm-hmm. who've been through similar experiences. And if CSI can't find their physical human family, because many times they were shot and killed in front of them, traumatizing them further as they were taken mm-hmm. into slavery. They watched mm-hmm. their own parents be executed, or they watched their mom be gang raped by slaves or by slave masters. These horrible things are all there. If they can't find the human family, then what they've begun is these wonderful communities of these women who have lived this life together, understand mm-hmm. what each other has gone through, and in Christian community now, related to churches in places in South Sudan, they get to have these communities of women that live together joyously, rejoicing for their freedom and being able to start their lives over again. Mm-hmm. And imagine like the most meaningful small group you've ever been part of. This is that on steroids. Like there's so much support there. And then the churches just, I mean, they make the prodigal son's return home look silly. Like it's just, they are so rejoiced over when they come home. Friends, that's the gift you get to give them this year for $250. 888-342-1010. 888-342-1010. 888-342-1010. $250 liberates one life. How many lives will you liberate right now? Go to thatkevinshow.com, click the CSI banner, or dial 888-342-1010. If you're a Christian, you know the story of the crucifixion, but have you ever really considered what Jesus physically endured? The Suffering of the Lamb examines the historical and archaeological evidence surrounding Christ's passion, drawing from ancient sources and archaeological discoveries. Detailed illustrations help you visualize what actually happened, while the book also explores the deeper question of why Christ suffered in this particular way. 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
5: The world has never had more information, and somehow we've never been more confused. 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But imagine walking into a kitchen, throwing away the recipe, and then wondering why the meal doesn't taste right. 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Hey, I'm Jason Warman, and I wrote God's Cookbook, Recovering the Flavor of Faith in a Saltless Age, because the answers we're looking for aren't new, they're ancient, and God has already given us the recipe. And right now, I want to give you chapter 1 absolutely free. 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That's Jason, W-A-R-M-A-N, jasonwarman.com. The recipe hasn't changed. It's time to...
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1: All right, it's Money Monday. We continue to try to help you be a wise steward with what you work so hard to earn every week. Thank you for being with us. Hillary Kramer is back with me. We love to look at what's going on in the stock world with Hillary. Hillary is a famous picker of stocks. And Hillary, you've picked a selection of stocks for us today that are high yielding. Talk to us about these great selections you got for us.
2: Okay, first, let me explain. Because now a 10-year treasury will yield you 2% more than it would a year ago, there's a lot of transferring from stocks that give dividends to buying treasury and to buying bonds. But those companies that have high dividend yields and their stock prices have gone down because people have just sold to make this rotation, I still think you're better off buying a stock. Buy a company that gives you a high dividend yield and which is going to underlying make you money, because not only are you going to get your 6% plus, we're going to go through these right now, you'll also have the opportunity for the underlying stock to rise in value. Okay, so that's what I'm giving you. And we're going to start with something that's going to be near and dear to all of us, and that's Enterprise Products Partners, EPD. E is in enterprise, P is in products, P is in D is in department, EPD. Okay, enterprise transports, processes, stores, and exports. You got it. Natural gas, oil, and natural gas liquids, NGL. Okay, they do specifically propane for heating and ethane used to make plastics. We are going into the winter months. Propane is going to be very important. Here is a stock that will give you a 6.2% dividend yield. 6.2%. In the last 12 months, the stock is up 17%. I see it rising even more. Look, it's just a very, very compelling one to buy because of also there's going to be growing manufacturing needs. So it's not just propane for heating, but as I said, ethane used for making plastics. Mm-hmm. We're not going to stay in a low demand environment forever. Now, Enbridge, ENB. As in Edgar, Nancy, Bravo. This is pipelines and natural gas utilities. Enbridge has 7.2 million customers across North America. Again, heating, manufacturing, electricity generation, they all support demand for Enbridge. And Enbridge, you have almost a 6%, a 5.9% dividend yield, and the stock, look, the stock is only up 2% in the last year. And even if it doesn't rise more than that, look, I'll take 6% any day of the week. Here's a REIT that I really like, Realty Income, been around a long time. O is in Oscar. I think we are going into a recessionary environment. At the very least, I'm sorry to say we are in an environment already where there's the 2% and the 98%, and the 98% was fine because it used to be that there was some money there, but the money is drying up because the AI jobs are starting to really hit people. People are losing their jobs and not getting new jobs. So we can talk about that at some point, but I just want people to make money. So if you're someone who's going to be losing your job, whatever money they're going to be giving you, put into Realty Income, get that 6%. Hopefully the stock itself will rise as well. Here's one, Verizon, which is a little bit at 6.8%, the dividend yield. I couldn't help but bringing it in here. Stock's only up to 2.2% over the course of the year. Now, we're having a lot of trouble in New York and New Jersey with Verizon and dropped lines, dropped communication. But I think Verizon is going to fix that. Plus, there's a big moat. It's not so easy just to change from Verizon to another wireless phone service. And of course, Fios has the broadband, the wireless home internet. There's going to be Starlink, and there's going to be some competition there. But that quarterly dividend that comes in, you can't beat it. It's actually kind of amazing, 6.8%. I don't usually say this, but it wasn't until I was doing some heavy-duty work the last few days with my team, Scott and I, really trying to figure out what to be buying, what to tell people to go in, that I realized Verizon is one for us to all go in. The reason the stock doesn't perform is that there's a lot of debt. It costs a lot of money to build out and build wireless. Okay, and then they have to stay competitive, so sometimes their prices drop. Here's one, Pfizer, P-F-E. We all know Pfizer. Okay. There's Prevnar for pneumococcal vaccines, okay, for pneumonia. There's Ebrance for breast cancer. There's Vyndamax for cardiac conditions. And everyone's heard of Eliquis. That's the blood thinner that's commercialized along with Bristol-Myers Squibb, which never seems to go anywhere. Pfizer, PFE, that's where you want to be. This stock's up almost 14% on the year. You get a 6.1% dividend yield. You couldn't ask for anything more than that. That is going to give you, it's going to be like good as gold. And then lastly, hey, we're going to be going into Christmas season. Let's talk about UPS. 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Again, I'm going to repeat it, almost a 7% dividend yield. 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So I want everyone to think about UPS, Pfizer, Verizon, Realty Income, and of course, I really do like Enbridge and Enterprise Product Partners, EPD especially, because there is just such a strong demand for propane.
1: And on that note, friends, Hillary will have all of these listed at her LinkedIn, along with some others that she's going to give us. We don't have time today, but she's going to be giving us an insight on a data storage option. She did this with SanDisk 2 years ago, and it went up 600%. She feels very good about something she's going to tell us about next time. But join her LinkedIn, Hillary Kramer, LinkedIn at Hillary Kramer. Go and check her out there. She'll have this list of high dividend yields and also more notes on that data storage option that you're going to want to know more about. Hillary, always appreciate it. Thank you.
2: Absolutely. Have a wonderful week. Everyone, be well, be healthy, be safe.
0: Stick around for more of That Kevin.
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4: Imagine trying to use a compass if north moved every morning. Monday it points one direction, Tuesday it changes because public opinion shifted, and Wednesday it moves again. Eventually that compass becomes useless. It's the same way when people try to build their lives on changing definitions of truth. Scripture says Jesus Christ is the same yesterday, today, and forever. God doesn't move with the moment. His character is steady. His word is steady. His truth is steady. Here's the deal. When the world around you feels disoriented, don't look around, look up. Be a champion of truth. Return to what God has already said. You don't need a new truth for a changing world. You need an unchanging truth in a changing world.
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1: All right, Kevin McCullough, final few minutes of the Monday edition.
9: Disrespect for women. You can't send those messages, no matter how drunk you are as a frat boy, without having some kind of misunderstanding about what women are there for. You know, we can go to the president for this one. I mean, we are in a moment in this culture where the glorification of being thuggish and swaggering and mistreating women is kind of making you a cool kid.
1: Actually, it's not doing anything of the sort, and to blame the Cornell 7, which is what Michelle Cottle of ABC News This Week was saying there, is kind of absurd because Joe Biden was president at the time that the Cornell 7 event happened. But aside from that, this is an interesting argument that I have not heard the feminists among us, the progressives among us, the progressive feminists, the man haters among us make. She said that you cannot be in any way not responsible for the messages you send, no matter how drunk you are, if you are a boy. That's an interesting statement, because the argument you're making for the Jane Doe in the Cornell 7 case is that she was too drunk to have known what she was doing. So, and that's what she's arguing. She's the girl in the case has never argued that the boys came in and held her down and did stuff to her against her will. Her argument is that she was too incapacitated to object to what happened. And yet Ms. Cottle is saying that the boys could not have been too incapacitated to send texts the following day. Now, look, all of this behavior to me is debauchery. And if any of my children were involved in it, which I pray to God never happens, I would be having very private conversations with them about what went wrong and what we are not about. But if you wait until then, it's way too late. Train up a child in the way they should go. But this is a terrible argument for this woman to be making. Because what she's saying basically is that men can be inebriated and responsible, and women can be inebriated and not responsible. In other words, she's drawing a line that is saying that men are in some ways stronger and more capable than women are. She would deny that. She would say, that's not what I'm arguing, but that is what her argument argues on its own. If it does not matter how drunk the boys were when they sent texts following the events of that occurred, and you want to hold them responsible for the things that they texted, no matter how drunk they were, that's fair. But that same standard should apply to the woman who's now changed her story from 2 years ago when she said that nothing illegal and nothing inappropriate happened and that she actually enjoyed it. And now 2 years later, when there's a sniff of a payday and some other things, she's changing it up while still arguing that she was too incapacitated to object. You can't say one group can be so drunk that they can't be responsible, and yet the other group can't be that drunk and still be held responsible. It's a dishonest argument. And what we really need to be doing is aiming much higher than this all the way around. We need to be aiming for the things that are good, We need to be teaching our children to aim for the very best. The reason that I am not really keen on the American university experience is that this has too great of a possibility for happening. I want my kids to think. I want them to make critically good decisions. And I want them to honor the God that they've all given their life to. But this argument is not going to pass muster. The boys can't be so drunk and not responsible, and she be so drunk and be responsible, and vice versa. It's one standard across the board. Kevin McCullough, we'll see you next time.
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10: With SRN News, I'm John Scott. President Trump on the road again Monday night at a rally in Youngstown, Ohio. The president talked about Nedal Hassan, the former U.S. Army psychiatrist, convicted of the 2009 Fort Hood mass shooting. Scheduled to be executed by military firing squad.
11: In fact, we're giving a man the death penalty who killed 14 soldiers a couple of years ago. Death penalty through firing squad. And he deserves it. Killed and wounded many, many people. A maniac. And you probably saw that.
10: The president appearing was Senator John Houston. Delta Airlines will delay the start of its nonstop service between Atlanta and Riyadh, Saudi Arabia until next year. Delta had planned to begin the new service on October 23rd, but postponed the debut after several deadly attacks on King Khalid International Airport. This is SRN News.
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15: This is Carol Platt Liebel for townhall.com. Pollsters in the media are predicting a blue wave. They point to President Trump's low approval ratings and Democrats' lead in congressional polling. But this election is no foregone conclusion. For one thing, summer Senate polls in recent election cycles have often overstated Democratic support. A polling lead isn't a victory. For another, Republican committees and outside groups have a huge financial advantage. Some major Democratic donors are withholding money from the national party, still still angry about how their donations to Kamala Harris's campaign were spent. That leaves less money for ads and getting voters to the polls. And in close races, those resources can make the difference. Republicans still face a steep climb. Second-term midterms are notoriously tough for the president's party. But predictions don't decide elections. Voters do. And this election is far from over.
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17: Whether it's presenting arguments before the U.S. Supreme Court or engaging in the halls of Congress for more than a quarter of a century, the ACLJ has been on the front lines protecting our values and constitutional freedoms.
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19: The following program is pre-recorded. Fighting for free speech, Western civilization, and delivering common sense for the American people. Ladies and gentlemen, here's Scott Jennings.

had a pleasant good day, everybody, on this Monday, the 12th day of October. It is great to have you here. Mark Davis in for Scott Jennings. And we find ourselves with 22 days to go until the midterms, or 7 days to go if you're here in Texas. And what you have is an early voting situation, which kicks in 1 week from now. And I'm real squirrely on early voting. I think we have too much of it. I think it's ridiculous. And but if we have it, let's use it. If we have it, let's use it. That has always been my mantra. I'm trying to do two things at once. Get voting telescoped back down to I mean, listen, I'll play ball with you. It used to be Election Day, like one day. How crazy was that? Since Election Day tends to be a Tuesday, how about 3 days? Can you play ball there, like Saturday? Well, I guess four. Saturday, Sunday, Monday, Tuesday. That's 4 days. Isn't that enough for anybody to get to the polling places? Have we exploded in population so profoundly that we cannot even remotely hope to get all the votes processed and everything done within 4 days? And we need, there are people that have been voting already across America for the midterms, and that just all strikes me as insane. However, as true as all those things are in my head and in my heart, if we have it, then let's by all means use it. Whatever window exists, whether it's narrow or wide, run, don't walk, crawl on broken glass, walk through fire to get to your polling places and cast your Republican vote. The reason for that being, if it does exist, should we use it? Because some people are going to be traditionalists like I am and say, doggone it, I'm just going to wait till Election Day. And by the way, good for you for having that in your heart. So early voting starts, let's take in my example of Texas, on Monday, October 19th. And you say, doggone it, I'm going to wait until November 3rd. But then on Halloween, you break your leg. And it's like, oh, you're in some, you know, ICU or something. You can't vote. So we could have had your vote, and we don't have it. So that's not good. So let's go ahead and make those votes count. Do it early. Don't do it often. That's Democrats. That's Chicago. Do it early. Do it reliably. And do it wherever the possibility exists. So look, here's what we're going to do. We have phone lines here in Scott Jennings' world. It's 844-861-5537. 844-861-5537. And let me give you a bit of a thumbnail of what we might discuss today. Number of things going on in the news, you could say, many of them from right here in Texas. So let me share with you a thought or two about the Tallarico mystery. Where has he been? Where was he? I guess it's past tense, because he's miraculously back now. He's over that horrible 2-week spate of the flu. It's a terrible thing. I'm sure the flu is awful. I've had the flu, lasted me 3-4 days. We're told, wait a minute, if you're diabetic, the flu can be way worse. Okay, 13 days? And is it so bad that you can't leave a audio? You don't even have to be on camera. Just a thing that says, hey, it's James. I feel really crappy. I'll be right back out on the campaign trail 4 or 5 days. Just want to let you know I'm not dead. That would have been great. Couldn't even do that. Enabling this story to mushroom into something that was, at least in that microcosmic way, really damaging to his campaign. Either they're keeping a big secret from us, or his communications shop is incredibly inept. Neither of those is good. However, ultimately, this is all going to normalize. It is all going to flesh out to what elections usually flesh out to, which is his ideas versus our ideas, the Tallarico agenda versus the Paxton agenda. And here in Texas, I feel pretty good about that. I'd like to feel good about that all over the country. I do on principle. I feel good in Michigan about Mike Rogers' ideas being more palatable than those of Abdul El Sayed. I know Michigan can be a left-leaning, Democrat-heavy state, but this guy just doesn't like America very much, and Lord knows he doesn't like Jews very much. So when you have an Islamist and a radical, this is what the Democrat Party is offering up these days. And when you have this in state after state and in district after district, either people who are this caricature of Democrat woke excess, or Islamism, or communism, or socialism, or any of the isms, or people who may not be cut from that precise cloth, but they won't distance from it. They won't say, hey, that's not me. Some of them courageously will, but not very many. So when you have a Democrat Party that is as
extreme as it's ever been, then I have to think.

0: fond of delivering the following very short speech. Hi, we're Republicans. You want to talk to us about affordability? We're glad to do it. Look at the states that we run. Look at the states run by Democrats. Which ones are more affordable? Thank you very much. I'm a Republican and I approve that message. Shouldn't that count for something? Shouldn't it count for something? If you take a look at affordability in the red states, my red state where I live here in Texas, red states like Florida, Alabama, Utah, Wyoming, versus the cost of blue, the cost of living in blue states like California and Illinois and New York, it's an affordability laboratory that is just there for the taking for anybody that is in the mood to pay attention. So then we move to the pesky and vexing issue of the war. Before we leave gas prices, we're trying to bring diesel down, apparently by importing, by buying a lot of Russian diesel. Okay, there's a talk show that springs right out of the box. Is it good to do business with Russia? There are a lot of reasons why that might, why the optics of that might be troublesome, but maybe not as troublesome as, you know, $8 diesel. And if this helps that, is there enough Russian diesel to bring the cost of diesel down sufficiently? I will tell you this. The number of people who care about diesel prices or who are adversely affected by diesel prices, that number is far greater than the number of people who are going to get lost in the weeds of Russia versus Ukraine. Russia versus Ukraine is the war that most Americans forgot was even happening. Since the Iran thing blew up, quite literally. So if I don't know, we can talk about that and see what you think about doing a deal with the Russians for their diesel. 844-861-5537, 844-861-5537. You can follow me in the world of X, Mark Davis, M-A-R-K Davis. Appreciate that very, very much. And so what we find ourselves with as we begin this this Scott Jennings show is looking at a lot of things that are around the country, a lot of things that are going on right here in Texas, and a lot of things that are going on around the world. And yes, we can do it all. So 844-861-5537 if you want to weigh in on that. And I think we're going to pause here in about 30 seconds, and then I'll back out and come back out the other side and tell you about a very, very odd weekend here in Texas, and apparently in Ohio, where a guy calls a mental hospital and seems to confirm, in big air quotes, that Tallarico was what was there. Except his campaign says, no, he wasn't. The hospital itself says, no, he wasn't. And so it kind of stank to high heaven for me from the very, very beginning. But everybody wanted to believe it so very much. They wanted to believe it so much that they glommed onto a story that was paper thin and didn't have a whole lot of corroboration. Oh, well, such is the environment here in the heat of the home stretch. All right, Mark Davis in for Scott Jennings. We're going to take your calls. We're going to welcome some people today. We're glad to welcome you. Scott Jennings Show here on Salem News Channel, the Salem Radio Network.
1: Call the show now at 844-861-5537. 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

0: 12th day of October. It is the Scott Jennings Show. Glad to be here in for Scott. The notion of messaging, and it's one of the great things that Scott has developed as a skill set. One of the great things about messaging and about being good at messaging and about being effective, and I think one of the things that has made Scott pretty legendary is getting on CNN and making their heads explode, and they keep welcoming him back. That to me, listen, CNN makes my teeth itch just like any good conservative, but I have to throw them some props for allowing Scott to be there. I mean, if they were that repelled by him, they wouldn't let him on the set to begin with, but instead, there he is eating the lunch of liberal tormentors virtually every time that he is on. And when you take a look at something like that, when you examine what happens when Scott is able to hop on CNN, or when any conservative is able to hop on any liberal outlet or center-left outlet, I believe that there is good and noble work being done there. A lot of people, I'm sure, have asked Scott, why do you even go on CNN? They're scoundrels, blah, blah, blah. I think there has been enormous value. I mean, you remember, you know, a day or two when people were talking about that Scott needed to be the White House press secretary to replace Caroline Leavitt. He would have been great in that. Please, of course. I wondered if he would walk away from this and walk away from speaking gigs and walk away from all kinds of things for that, much as he loves the country and would love to serve the Trump administration. But I remember saying on my own shows at the time, I said right offhand, I think the value of Scott is right where he is doing, obviously, namely right here in Salem Radio Network and Salem News Channel, doing things for us selfishly, but also appearing there on CNN and doing the kinds of things that you need to do in order to talk back, in order to fight back, in order to debate back when things, if you have a panel and you are the lonely conservative, it sometimes enables you to carve out a space for yourself, and he has done that with consummate skill. And on a couple of occasions, in talking about, we were talking about last segment about what kind of Democrats are being coughed up for us these days, when even some of the Democrat guests on CNN are having to kind of shrug and say, wow, that's a tough moment when our guy in Michigan can't even condemn Hamas. Or, wow, those are bad optics when our guy in Texas vanishes from the campaign trail for two entire weeks. So when they are having to admit that slowly about themselves, about their own candidates, it is something that can sometimes sing in harmony with what Republicans are saying. And what we ultimately come back to is the issues on which we think we are better, the issues on which we think we have a better story to tell than the Democrats do. And by the way, that includes the war in Iran, and it includes affordability. Because again, as Democrats keep coming at us and saying, you guys don't want to talk about affordability, you guys don't want to talk about affordability, like it's our fault. No, it's not. What is a Trump policy? What is a Republican policy that has made anything more expensive? And conversely, even more importantly, what is one Democrat policy that can make affordability better? Think about it. What is one thing that James Tallarico or Abdul al-Sayed or existing Democrats like Chuck Schumer and Akeem Jeffries, what is one policy, one idea in their heads that you would look at objectively and say, wow, you know, they got a good point there. That would probably make things more affordable. Democrats and making things more affordable are not often spoken of in the same sentence, especially when people who want to tax us as profligately as they do. And as for the war, an admittedly stickier wicket, ask a Democrat what you want to do. Here we are. We've invested a lot of time and money and treasure and equipment and materiel into disabling the ability of Iran to be a nuclear power in the region. Is that worth something? Is that worth anything? And again, using the Ask a Democrat premise that I described a moment ago, what exactly would a Democrat do to make it better? What exactly would a Democrat do to make it better? I think the silence would be potentially deafening. because what are they going to say? You know, pull out now. There are no troops to pull out. Withdraw now. Withdraw militarily. Get our ships back. We're not going to shoot at stuff anymore. Then what do you get? You get an empowered IRGC. You get an empowered class of the mullahs and the ayatollahs and the people who've been running this thing from the get-go. You get people who would then take a look at America in retreat and say, man, we can close the Strait of Hormuz anytime we want now. You know, if you don't like $5 gas, how about $9 gas? And for California, maybe $12 gas, because it's California. Blue state, red state, remember what I said earlier? So if you want Iran that energized and that empowered, go ahead and get out. And then, of course, you talk about what it means to finish it, to finish the war.
1: 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The powerful new documentary, Remember the Alamo. Don't Sharia My Texas, exposes an America under siege from within.
2: Clerics are openly calling for the takeover of this country.
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1: 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In the battle for Western civilization, Texas stands on the front line.
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the very curious set of circumstances that came to pass here in my state over the weekend. Obviously, for weeks and weeks and months, we've had the Paxton versus Tallarico template set. Ken Paxton won after a runoff with John Cornyn, trounced him rather soundly. James Tallarico did not need a runoff to dispatch Jasmine Crockett way back on the 3rd of March. His victory was about 6%. By the way, as much attention as Senator Cornyn has received from conservatives for failing to back Paxton, which he absolutely has failed to do. The whole unity thing for decades and decades, Cornyn keeps winning these primaries, calls on the people who might be a little more conservative than he is. Hey, it's time to unify, get behind me. And by and large, people did. And that is how he won, you know, decisive victory after decisive victory. And now, with the shoe on the other foot, he ain't playing ball. Just not playing ball. Not campaigning for Paxton, not campaigning with Paxton, not lifting a finger to help him. It is a dispiriting set of circumstances and pretty infuriating to a lot of Texas conservatives. I don't think ultimately that it's going to matter that much. I think generally speaking, the vast majority of Republicans, even those who are feeling sort of wounded that Cornyn lost, these establishment soaked dinosaur style Republicans, of which we still have a few, they're going to realize that even on his worst day, that a Ken Paxton is way better than a James Tallarico if you have a shred of conservative DNA. So I think they're going to come around. But the curious thing is that in Democrat land, Tallarico has a similar problem and maybe even a worse problem. Jasmine Crockett has not only failed to endorse him, on the day after the March 3rd primary, Jasmine called, congratulated James Tallarico, and said, we need to back, told every Democrat in Texas, we have to back the entire ticket. We got to back everybody, all the Democrats, got to get behind all the Democrats. That lasted for about a day. After that, she was conspicuous in her absence on the campaign trail for Tallarico or in any kind of social media for Tallarico or any kind of online statements or statements to reporters about Tallarico, flat out said, I think he's having trouble garnering enthusiasm in the black community. You think? One might imagine that if you're Jasmine Crockett, you might view it as, oh, I don't know, your job to maybe help garner some of that support in the black community, but no, such is not the case. So when you take a look at what Democrats have expected of her, I think it's pretty well a similar circumstance, that when you take a look at what Texas Democrats are going to do, they are the complete converse of Texas Republicans. Ultimately, if I'm looking at Texas Republicans to achieve clarity and realize that what they've got to do is beat Tallarico, Texas Democrats are going to achieve what passes for clarity with those good folks and realize that what they're trying to do is prevent a Ken Paxton senatorship, which will be more conservative than Cornyn was. So with those things on the table, I think for the most part, everything is going to flesh out and everything is going to sort of retreat back to the usual state of play, which is that Democrats are running on their issues and we see how that works. Republicans are running on their issues and we'll see how that works. And it's against the backdrop of Texas. So I think that's going to work out pretty well. I generally think that an anti-gun, anti-meat, anti-oil cheerleader for child sex changes is going to have an uphill climb in Texas. Just got to say, I know Beto O'Rourke came within 2.5 points of Ted Cruz in 2018. I think that was an outlier. I think it was a flash in the pan. And I will tell you, looking back at the Beto campaign, which was 8 short or long years ago, he was a much better Senate candidate than Tallarico will ever be. There were not old viral clips of Beto O'Rourke saying there are 6 genders. They're not old viral clips of Beto O'Rourke saying he's a Christian who hates Christianity.
Tallarico is his own worst enemy in terms of his clip vault, in terms of the things that he has said over the years that can be churned and recycled and put on an endless loop in Paxton campaign ads and the various political action committees that are operating on in concert with Kent. And speaking of which, in terms of the advertising dollars, Tallarico is always going to have more money. The bi-coastal elites are going to be flooding him with all kinds of money. As Beto did, Beto vastly outspent Ted Cruz. That when you take a look at the ad buys, a lot of people were asking me during the summertime, where are the Paxton ads? Where are all the Paxton ads? All I see is Tallarico ads, Tallarico, Tallarico, Tallarico, which, by the way, was pretty well true. And I mean, and that started right after the runoff that launched Ken onto the ticket there on May 26th. Then the entire month of June, the entire month of July, the entire month of August, tons of Tallarico ads, not many Paxton ads. That's called strategy for when you don't have nearly as much money as the other guy. So what Paxton did is he kept the powder dry. His forces knew that there was going to be incoming money from Matt. Super PAC aligned with Ken that has been running all kinds of wonderful oppo research and negative ads against Tallarico. And so now if you're just in Texas watching ads, you know, it seems pretty 50-50 and almost in the same. I love it. In a given commercial break, you'll have a Tallarico ad, then maybe a furniture store, then a Paxton ad. You'll have a Paxton ad and then maybe a restaurant and then a Tallarico ad. It's just welcome to the next 3 weeks plus a day here in Texas and certainly wherever you may live in whatever midterm election is occupying people in your state. So as the ad dollars have seemed to even up, I think this creates a far more even playing field in terms of ads and signs and then the flyers and the mailers that are stuffed in your mailbox. And I think that's going to be mostly a wash. And what it's going to ultimately come down to is that Texas remains a red state. What is the proof that Texas remains a red state? I mentioned to you about the Beto win, the Cruz win, the narrow win over Beto in 2018. If you look much more recently, just in 2024, the last election we had around here, the last election anybody had of note, President Trump trounced Kamala Harris by 13, 14 points. It just wasn't close. And just the evidence remains that Texas is as red as it has ever been for 30 some years. If you want to go back 4 years to the statewide races, governor, lieutenant governor, attorney general, stuff like that. 4 years ago, it was Ken Paxton running for attorney general. He won by double digits. Dan Patrick was running for lieutenant governor. He won by double digits. Greg Abbott was running for governor, as he is now, and he won by double digits. Now, is that a guarantee that that's exactly what's going to happen this time, that all of those people on the Texas statewide ticket and Ken Paxton on the federal ticket there for U.S. Senate are going to win by double digits? No. But I think it makes it a longer and more complicated bridge to cross to imagine someone, not just a Democrat, winning. Because in the governor's race, you have a woman named Gina Hinojosa. She's a state rep. Total lib, but probably perceived as a little more reasonable than Tallarico in the Texas House, but nonetheless still a lib, wrong on taxes, wrong on gender, wrong on borders. So I don't think she's going to beat lieutenant governor. You're going to beat the governor, lieutenant governor, Dan Patrick, running against another state rep, Vicki Goodwin. And I just don't think her, it's not there's anything the matter with these people as candidates. I mean, just in terms of, because honestly, Tallarico in Minnesota, in Illinois, might be pretty successful. Nice, well-scrubbed young man. As a lot of the views that are fashionable in blue states. But the problem is that he does not, in fact, live in a blue state. He's here. He's in Texas, and I think a Texas-sized disappointment awaits him. You may be saying, but Mark, what about the polls? Let's spend a moment on polls before I even get to unpacking this odd story of was he or was he not in an Ohio mental hospital. That's a whole social media online drama that played out over the weekend. It was very weird.
maybe you caught wind of it. If you didn't, I'll give you a little peek behind the scenes. Polling is broken. You may have noticed that there is a long track record of polls showing Democrats achieving certain things, having certain totals, and they are wildly exaggerated. That as September turns to October and the November election draws near, that the polls tend to tighten. They tend to get closer. Why is that? What circumstance changes between August and, let's say, the end of October? I think the factor that changes is that the polling organizations don't want to be as wrong as it looks like they're going to be. If indeed Paxton beats Tallarico by one, much less if he beats him by eight, some of these polls that were coming out are going to look ridiculous. And so I think that reputationally, a lot of these polls need to look at who they're sampling, need to look at, first of all, one of the things you look at is Republican behavior with regard to pollsters. We hate them. We've been so snowed by them, had so much, you know what, shoveled at us by them, that the average Republican with a cell phone, and a lot of this is done by an initial inquiry by cell phone, and the average Republican has no time, has no inclination, has no desire to talk to a pollster. So how does that tilt things? Does that make it almost impossible to gauge Democrat versus Republican sentiment on anything resembling an even playing field? All right, let's examine some more things as we continue, including the very strange online controversy of was Tallarico at an Ohio mental hospital and what happened to that story. More in a moment. Mark Davison for Scott Jennings, Salem Radio Network, Salem News Channel. Stay here.

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2: 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Reuters Institute says we're now one of the top news brands in the nation. 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
5: This is Carol Platt Liebel for townhall.com. Pollsters in the media are predicting a blue wave. They point to President Trump's low approval ratings and Democrats' lead in congressional polling. But this election is no foregone conclusion. For one thing, summer Senate polls in recent election cycles have often overstated Democratic support. A polling lead isn't a victory. For another, Republican committees and outside groups have a huge financial advantage. Some major Democratic donors are withholding money from the National Party, still angry about how their donations to Kamala Harris's campaign were spent. That leaves less money for ads and getting voters to the polls. And in close races, those resources can make the difference. Republicans still face a steep climb. Second-term midterms are notoriously tough for the president's party. But predictions don't decide elections. Voters do. And this election is far from over.
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0: 12th of October. We've had a lot of things to plow through. And so now, building suspense to the final segment of the hour, what in the world happened over the weekend on this story of whether James Tallarico was or was not in an Ohio mental hospital? I don't know how the story first struck you or how you spend your weekends, but I tend to unplug a little bit from events and check back in every once in a while and see what's going on. And at one point, I popped back in, and there on Twitter, a flurry of emotion and reactions and enthusiasm along the lines of, oh, it's been confirmed now. All these suspicions that with the nearly 2 week absence, a lot of people said, I bet I know where he is. I bet he's in a mental hospital. And people said it almost like a throwaway line. And then over the weekend, along came a piece of audio that was purportedly proof, confirmation that James Tallarico absolutely was in a mental hospital, something called the Lindner Center for Hope. Great. So when I first heard this, I thought, well, how in the world did anybody confirm this? How on earth did this information get out? And it wound up coming through a conservative influencer, online guy named Nick Sortor, S-O-R-T-O-R, with whom I have some familiarity just in terms of consuming his stuff. It tends to be pretty rock solid. He just tends to be a purveyor of conservative content and stuff the mainstream media won't cover, you know, that kind of pitch. I think that's in his Twitter bio. And I generally enjoy his stuff. Well, apparently some guy purporting to have spoken to someone at the mental hospital offered up audio, might have offered it to a couple of places who turned it down. But then Nick said, I'll run with it. And then breaking, exclusive, here's the audio. The confirmation that James Tallarico was in an Ohio mental hospital. And it sounds like a guy on the phone, very clumsily, maybe he's doing that for effect, asking some woman whether Tallarico is there, whether he checked out. And the woman very haltingly arrives at, I think he just checked out. So, whoa, there we are. Tallarico just checked out. But a number of things just stank to high heaven. It was red flag after red flag. What kind of facility like this gives out information to some rando who just calls them? And had it been corroborated by anyone? And the answer to that was no. So here's where the real lesson of the weekend kicks in. It ain't about Tallarico or his weird 2 weeks of absence, which I still would like to know about. I still don't think they're necessarily shooting straight with us. But the thing that is particularly odd here is the number of people who wanted this to be true so badly that they glommed onto it without a shred of corroboration, with the most paper thin of sourcing. Well, if it's online, it must be true. Yeah, how does that work out? So the story began to collapse almost immediately. There was nothing to corroborate it. The facility itself said the guy's never been here. Tallarico himself says it was just the flu, which I don't necessarily believe at all. And I absolutely believe that in here somewhere there's a capacity for some type of deception to have taken place. But when you have something that would seem to fit into a vacuum of information, a vacuum of mystery, where has he been for 13 days? Mental hospital? Hey, here's something that seems to indicate that he was in a mental hospital. Well, you need more than just some. In this era where it is so easy to fake things, so easy to stage things, so easy to defraud people, you've got to have a pretty high bar of skepticism. You have to have the ability to be discerning and say, not that everybody needs to be like me, or I'm the smartest guy in the world. I took a look at this and I said, okay, that's interesting. Let's see if there is a scintilla, there is a molecule of corroboration that comes along to make this seem more plausible and more believable. Of course, that did not happen. The timelines don't even sync up, because at one point where this supposed woman at the mental hospital says that he checked out like the previous night, on the calendar, that was the night that Tallarico was hanging out in Austin with 50,000 people at a festival, which brings another entire issue. I know if I've just come across 2 weeks of dealing with a horrible flu, first thing my doctor is going to say to do is get out to a festival with about 50,000 other people. And then go to a Casey Musgraves concert in Dallas. Yeah, that's what you do. What we do is wrap up this hour and head into the next, where we'll take a look at various things going on in the news, various things going on your mind. You can fire off a little something to me on X there at Mark Davis, M-A-R-K Davis. And I'll look for those while we take a little top of the hour break for news on Salem Radio Network and Salem News Channel. Mark Davis in for Scott Jennings on this Monday. So glad to be with you. Be right back.
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8: With SRN News, I'm John Scott. President Trump on the road again Monday night at a rally in Youngstown, Ohio. The president talked about Nadal Hassan, the former U.S. Army psychiatrist, convicted of the 2009 Fort Hood mass shooting. Scheduled to be executed by military firing squad.
9: In fact, we're giving a man the death penalty who killed 14 soldiers a couple of years ago. Death penalty through firing squad, and he deserves it. Killed and wounded many, many people, a maniac, and you probably saw that.
8: The president appearing was Senator John Houston. Delta Airlines will delay the start of its nonstop service between Atlanta and Riyadh, Saudi Arabia, until next year. Delta had planned to begin the new service on October 23rd, but postponed the debut after several deadly attacks on King Khalid International Airport. This is SRN News.
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23: Morning, glory, and evening, grace, America. I'm Hugh Hewitt on this Monday. What a great weekend it was. The Guardians advanced the American League Championship Series. So even though the Browns lost to the Jets yesterday, I'm in a very fine and ebullient mood. In fact, the Guardians will be playing the Tampa Bay Rays tonight at 8 p.m., so I may be a little blurry tomorrow if it goes long. But I'm hoping Foster, who's going to start game one, because all of the arms are thrown out in the Guardians land. And I'm sorry, Chicago. I'm sorry, not sorry. He had a great year, but this is not your year. It's the Guardians' year, and Jose Ramirez put the team on his back along with Gavin with 21 Ks on Saturday night. Remarkable. So that was the good part of the weekend. The bad part of the weekend, I kept looking at all these polls. I mean, there are great polls there for Ohio. Vivek is finally ahead and gaining, and I think that means John Houston is ahead and gaining. That's a great poll. Susan Collins ahead in Maine. That's good. But they the polls refused to show Mike Rogers ahead of Abdul El-Sayed. And I don't believe that. I think Mike Rogers are going to win, and I think people are afraid to tell pollsters or answer the phone and say anything bad about a Muslim. And it's not because he's a Muslim. It's because he's a radical that they're afraid. I'll be covering a lot of that throughout the program today. But I'm going to start by telling you about most of my day today has been on the phone because our Medicare Part D people decided we're no longer part of their Medicare Part D. That's the drug plan. And I'm grateful. I got like one prescription, and that's it. So it's not a big deal for me. But if I was in chemotherapy, it would be a big deal. And it just occurred to me that that plan is the worst plan I've ever been a part of, and I've never met him. But I was put into it by an artificial intelligence-driven system, which is why we dropped it and have moved over to John Rollman and his team at U.S. Medical Plan. I called up John today, but not about that. I wanted to talk to especially the audience who are on Medicare because open season starts this week, October 15th. Have you made your choice of who's going to help you through your insurance issues? You got to pick a supplemental plan if you're in Medicare or go to Medicare Advantage and you got to pick a Part D. And if you don't have someone and you're relying on a computer or somebody that was recommended to you by somebody down the street, that's not a good choice. You'll end up like I am with a screwball company that out of nowhere decides I'm not covered. And I spent an hour on the phone with them with their Filipino call center, not making any progress, explaining, no, that's not correct. We actually are on automatic payment. But no matter, my complaint, it's a matter of a handful of dollars. Your complaint would be enormous if you're in the wrong system. So if you're a Medicare person, 65 and older, call John Rollman, 1-877-410-4321. 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And that's A. That's part A of my pitch to you. 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Open season for seniors begins October 15th. 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If you're Medicare Advantage, you may want to get out of that. There have been a lot of changes of that in the last year. John and his team will talk you through it. And I just don't want this audience to get caught out by open season coming up amidst all of the fun and fanfare of the Guardians being in the American League Championship Series. I know you're excited about that, as I am. To bring you up to speed on where I am today, got up early to talk with David Asman on in for Stuart Varney on Fox Business this morning. Here's that cut number four.
0: What joins me now? So you, is Trump's midterm blitz helping Republicans?
1: Good morning, David. Happy Columbus Day to you.
0: Thank you so
1: yes,
0: much.
1: It is. I see the president going to my hometown tonight, Warren, Ohio, Youngstown, Ohio, the Trumbull County. Mahoning County is the Steel Valley, and it's where elections are won or lost in Ohio. I mean, Cuyahoga goes to the Democrat. Those two counties, traditionally deep blue Democratic union households, President Trump is enormously popular in Youngstown and Warren, in Mahoning County and Trumbull County. However, he's going head-to-head with the Guardians' first game in the American League Championship Series tonight. Cleveland advanced down, and they'll be playing in Tampa Bay. So the crowd will be out there, but they're all going to be checking their phones.
0: Yeah.
1: I hope the president works into his remarks. Go Guardians, go Jose Ramirez. He's not going to lose Florida, but John Houston, Vivek Ramaswamy, they're very happy to have
0: him. By the way, is that manufacturing center...

0: He thinks they're going to be fine. Watch.
1: He and Republicans have been pulling the economy out of the ditch. Nobody seems to want to report on the fact that real wages are up on the rise, that poverty is at the lowest level ever. Nobody wants to report the good news that is in our economy. And this is what Donald Trump and Republicans have done. The message is, if our people will turn out, you may be satisfied, but that doesn't mean you shouldn't vote. You show up and vote, we're going to be fine.
0: Now, the problem, of course, is the Iran war and the price of gas. Has that obscured the underlying strength of the economy?
2: I think it has. I mean, the employment numbers are great. Inflation, except for gas, is down considerably from the Biden years. And, in fact, we are rebuilding our defense base, and AI is being integrated into it. We had to do the Iran thing. I think the president has made a very good argument to the American people. I know it hurts at the pump, but we had to do this because they were close to a nuclear breakout. And they are the source of Mideast instability. We all have been paying an Iran tax since 1979. I think that regime is going to collapse. I think it will be the thing for which Donald Trump is best remembered, the attack on Iran. But the argument has to be made over and over again for the next 3 weeks, every day. It got to turn out if you don't want the country to be absorbed in impeachment and absurd hearings for the next 2 years. That's the Democratic agenda, and they're running extremists like El Said in Michigan and Troy Jackson in Maine, people like Peggy Flanagan in Minnesota, Tallarico, who won't do an interview yet about where he's been for 2 weeks. There is a lot of downside on the Democratic side, and Donald Trump is not going to stop working between now and the election, so good on him.
0: But just pointing to the other guy doesn't necessarily win you elections. You have to point to yourself and talk about what you have done. Have they been successful? I mean, a lot of messaging problems from the Republicans about talking about what they can provide for the American public.
2: You know, I watched Whit Emmer's talk on ABC yesterday, and he made the point. We prevented the largest tax increase in history. That's a little bit opaque for most voters.
0: Right.
2: I think what they've got to say, again, we keep your taxes low. We are driving down prices. We are rebuilding our defense. America is leading the world again, and that's because of Donald Trump and the Republicans. I think that's a winning message. We'll see, though. There are no predicates for this election. We haven't had a separated term ever in our lifetime where a president goes, leaves, comes back. So we have nothing on which to base this,
0: right.
2: And so I'm not going to believe any of the polls because they've been so wrong for so long. We'll have to just wait and see whether the Republican turnout machine and their money advantage works. I'm hopeful. I'm a Republican, but nothing's baked into a cake.
0: You know what they haven't done enough of, in my mind, is talking specifically to the 66 million taxpayers who are now taking deductions, whether it's no tax on tips, overtime, or Social Security. That's a constituency that they haven't milked as much as...
3: David Asman is right. And I think every Republican on every campaign ought to be talking about those deductions and about keeping taxes low and the fact that jobs are great, employment is everywhere, AI is on the rise, and we're integrating it into the economy. I think the president will do that tonight in Ohio. More coming up. Stay tuned.

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7: Welcome back, America. I don't know much about Drew Rasmussen. He is starting for the Rays tonight. Let's just hope he has an off night and the Guardians steal one down in Tampa Bay and St. Pete's. We'll see. I may be talking a little bit more baseball than Dwayne likes this week because, of course, his team is the Angels. They sent Joe Adell, who is magnificent for the Guardians this weekend. Not as good as Jose, but still magnificent. And I'll keep you posted throughout the week, unless they're losing in four. That's not going to happen. I told you I was on with David Asman this morning, then I stayed in studio and talked to Dana Perino over on the Fox News Channel about some of the same topics, the elections immediately ahead of us, cut number five.
8: Hugh Hewitt, Fox News contributor and host of The Hugh Hewitt Show. Where have we heard this before, Hugh?
7: Boy, is that familiar. President Obama's playbook is back. If you like your doctor, you can keep it. No, you couldn't. What Al-Sayed is trying to do is put some lipstick on Medicare for All. Nobody wants Medicare for All in this country because it's single payer. So what did he say yesterday? He said, well, if people want a redundant plan, that's fine. That means you get to pay twice, Dana. We'll get single payer, like Great Britain, like Canada, and then when you find that it's terrible and does not cover what you need and you can't see a doctor, go buy a second plan. And you know who likes it least of all? Our union members. So Al Sayed is selling to union members that they ought to give up their union bargain for health care plans in exchange for Medicare for All, which will be terrible insurance. And by the way, it hurts every senior because it dilutes that pool of money and that pool of care that is available for people on Medicare, sometimes with their own supplemental. So Al Sayed is simply maybe the least likable candidate with the worst ideas that I've seen in my 70 years. And that's saying a lot. He's certainly the most extreme. He's an Islamist apologist. But on Medicare for All, there are not a lot of Democrats, not named Troy Jackson or Peggy Flanagan or James Tallarico, running on that for a reason. The American people don't want it, Dana.
8: In Maine, Troy Jackson thinks that this might be a winner against Susan Collins, and he brought in a heavy hitter by the name of Bernie Sanders. Watch here.
9: I want Medicare for All because getting sick shouldn't bankrupt your family.
10: Donald Trump and his friends threw some 15 million Americans off the health care they have. The only way we reverse that disastrous policy and make sure that people do not lose their health care is by ending Republican control over the Senate.
8: Just to point out, the Wall Street Journal reminded everybody that the Bernie Sanders plan for Medicare for All came in 2018 at $32.6 trillion over a decade, and that was even under wildly optimistic assumptions. But how do you think that this will work for some of the Democrats?
7: I don't think it's going to. I'm in Maine this week. I'll be back in the Beltway next week. So I'm in Maine covering this race, Collins versus Troy Jackson. Troy Jackson is, to put it nicely, a schlub. He's just a terrible candidate. Al Sayed is radical. Troy Jackson is like the reverse charisma option, the complete schlubby guy in shorts and black socks who's trying to unseat Susan Collins, who sits on a throne of political skulls for people who've come after. She is vital to the defense industry in Maine. She is vital to the agriculture industry, to the fishing industry. Everybody knows she's chair of the Appropriations Committee. So Troy Jackson brings in Bernie Sanders. Vermont is not Maine. Maine is normal. Vermont is not normal. So I don't think it's going to work in Maine. It may not even work in Minnesota. It's very unlikely to work anywhere in the United States because the idea that the Republicans are standing in the way of Medicare for All, that's a good thing. People don't want Obamacare 2.0, Dana. I think they picked the wrong issue to run on this year.
8: In the time we have remaining, I know you're in Maine now. Will you be going anywhere else before you come back to D.C.? Or what other races are you really keeping an eye on that maybe keep you up at night?
7: I would like to go to Ohio because I see President Trump is going tonight to Youngstown, Warren area, the Steel Valley. I'd like to actually go because the Guardians are in the American League Championship Series, but I cannot persuade anyone to send me there. So it's just going to be Beltway after I figure out Maine, because Maine will come in early. When Susan Collins is reelected, the Republicans are going to say, ha, we're going to hold the Senate. And then they're going to look for pickups in Minnesota and Michigan and to hold on in Texas. It should be a pretty early night if things are going well for the Republicans. A late night if it's not.
8: Okay.
7: And I should have added to Dana and maybe a pickup in New Hampshire, because I went through New Hampshire as well in the last weekend. And the Sununu name is everywhere. The Pappas name is not. And of the polls that, every poll is broken. The ones that you like, the ones that you don't like, they're all broken. But usually they're not broken by 21 points. Kelly Ayotte is ahead in the race for governor in New Hampshire by 21 points. That's so many points. Democrats are going to be feeling deflated. They don't know Chris Pappas. He's a kid from one of the congressional districts. So I think John Sununu, with a great name, married up with Kelly Ayotte, Governor Ayotte, running for reelection. It's a very good situation in New Hampshire for the Republicans as well. I mentioned Michigan. I think Mike Rogers is going to win there. Because Al Sayed, yesterday, he was just terrible, terrible on Meet the Press. And then some old audio of him from the 2018 governor's race, which he lost, surfaced cut number 8 of Abdul Al Sayed.
11: Under my leadership, our state will not expend a dime of state taxpayer resources enforcing federal immigration policy that at best is incoherent and at worst is heartless. We will not participate through our state police. We will not participate through the State Department of Corrections, because I do not believe that they are doing what's in the best interest of our state. Because every time we watch one of these deportations, you're talking about a family that's been torn apart, and you're talking about a portion of our economy that's been shipped out. And I'm not willing to be a part of that. Beyond that, I look forward to pushing forward legislation that would preempt localities from participating with ICE and using their local resources to do the same. Beyond that, we've also got to make sure that in this state, we are not discriminating by documentation status. Right now, if you're undocumented, you don't get access to a driver's license, so you're stuck. You don't get access to a lot of the basic things the state offers everybody else, and I think that's ridiculous. And so we've got to stop discriminating that way. And I also believe that we've got to make sure that if we're honest and serious about empowering our immigrant communities, then we've got to put some money behind making sure that folks have the access to be able to train in their profession of choice, to be able to get licensed to do what they do here in the United States, and invest in basic things like English language training.
12: Would refugees be a part of this plan?
11: Absolutely. We as a country, I believe, owe it to the world to open our doors, and we're better because of it, right? I've never met an immigrant in my life who didn't want what's best for their family and what's best for our country.
7: All right, so there's Abdul in his own words. From the time he ran for governor, came in third because he was too radical for the Democratic primary. He barely won the Democratic primary against Haley Stevens. He was assisted by bad polling that had him as much as 18 points ahead. He won by 1 point. He is the worst, most radical candidate in America. And so, Michigan, you're listening to me in Detroit and across the state right now. Maybe you're watching on a Fast TV, Roku, Pluto TV, Amazon, Samsung. You might be watching Salem News Channel, SNC.TV as well. You can watch direct at HughHewitt.com. Here's the word. Get it to Michigan. That guy is a menace. Every race matters. Like, I don't want Tallarico being the weird guy in the Senate for 6 years either, and I think Peggy Flanagan's weird in Minnesota as well. And you can vote for Ken Paxton in Texas and Michelle Tafoya in Minnesota. But El Sayed is more than weird and radical. He's dangerous. He's a menace, and believe your own eyes when you hear him talking. I'll be right back, America. Stay tuned.
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7: Welcome back. I'm Hugh Hewitt. There's not much news coming out of the Middle East today. It's still quiet. Saudi Arabia has not yet announced its decision on how to respond to the Houthi militants that attacked Riyadh, and President Trump said, we'll be talking to them. We'll make up our mind pretty quickly. But Secretary Bessent was on Fox and Friends this weekend talking about Iran. I want to play the three cuts. Cut number one, Secretary Bessent.
15: For a year, we had a maximum pressure campaign. Now we have an absolute isolation campaign, and that entails cutting Iran off from the outside. Right now, over the past few months, as of yesterday, the score is approximately 1.2 billion barrels for the U.S., zero for Iran, zero. Iran now has no oil on the water. They have negative cash flow. We have cut them off. We have cut off their airline service to the world. If these Iranians love their country, congratulations, you get to stay there. And that hits the elites. They can't go see their relatives in London, their girlfriends in Paris, or their money in Switzerland, and they are cut off from the world. We are going to continue the pressure in terms of seizing crypto, in terms of maritime. We are interdicting their ships, they do not have control of the strait. What they are doing is every night they throw up some UAVs. They are blind. They don't have radar. And occasionally they will nick a ship, but the ships are going through. We had a record amount of oil go through and products go through the other night. So, we are getting hundreds of millions of barrels out every week.
7: And then, cut number two, the Iranians are not able to pay their thugs. Cut number two.
15: Look, they've got a choice here. They could come back into the international system. They have to give up their nuclear ambitions. They have to stop with their terror proxies because they have no Navy. They have no Air Force. We've substantially destroyed most of their missiles and drones. But more importantly, we've destroyed 85-90% of their ability to regenerate those. So, and we are seeing, you saw one of the IRGC leaders last week say that they are having real problems. Is workers are not showing up. They cannot access the dollar market. So what they're doing is they're printing currency. 18 months ago, their currency was at 600,000 versus the dollar. When it hit 2.8 million, it is now against the law to print the level of the currency because they didn't want to see how fast it's going. And we've closed their banks around the world. This is a full-throated attack on their economic system like has never been seen before. And the real thing here has been the sequencing. We had 6 weeks of kinetic. We took out their ability to fight back. We have the blockade. President Trump calls it the Iron Wall. Nothing is getting in or out. And the getting in is also important, too, because the Iranian system is so creaky. Could you imagine the third highest energy assets in the world, but they import gasoline. So now they have 3 to 4 hour gasoline lines in the country. Nothing's coming in. And then finally, we have our economic outcast where we've isolated them from the rest of the world.
7: Then Secretary Bessent ends with a bit of a rhetorical flourish. I like it. Cut number three.
15: For right now, as the president said, he doesn't expect kinetic engagement until at least after the midterms, and you know, that's a point. You know, I would think that it's 2, 3, 4 months of this blockade, and I don't know what the crying uncle is in Farsi, but they're going to be crying uncle. You know, they are collapsing. They can't pay their soldiers. And Rachel, I don't know how this ends. You never know how this ends. You know, that the Berlin Wall just came down one day. We don't know whether the people rise up, the IRGC turn on each other, or they actually come to their senses and want to make a deal not to have a nuclear program, and they have to make a deal and they want to keep it. So you know, it could be one of those three outcomes.
7: Yeah. And the easiest way to for the Iranians to show good faith, send us your International Atomic Energy Agency inspectors. We will send them to all of the destroyed and obliterated sites. There were 4. And we'll let them into Pickaxe Mountain. They'll go down the tunnels and the caverns, and they're going to certify that there's nothing left. We're going to take out the glowing dust, the nuclear dust, and then we'll talk about how you protect your people from your thugs. And eventually, the Islamic Republic could emerge as a viable country shorn of the mullahs and the kleptocracy that has ruined it for nearly a half century. Stay tuned. I'll be right back on The Hugh Hewitt Show on this Monday. I'm Hugh Hewitt.
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2: 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Reuters Institute says we're now one of the top news brands in the nation. 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
4: 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In the event of contest requiring telephone or fax entries, sponsors are not responsible for the inability of caller to complete the call within specified time, whether due to telephone equipment malfunctions, disconnections, busy lines, or other circumstances. Only calls to the designated telephone number will be eligible to win. In the event of contest requiring mail entries, postal, or electronic, its sponsors are not responsible for the timeliness of delivery or electronic malfunctions that may affect the delivery or content of the entry. Neither are they responsible for misdirected, illegible, postage due, or lost mail. Decision of the judges is final. All participants agree to be bound by these rules. Void where prohibited by law. All federal, state, and local laws and regulations apply. Prizes are specified within individual contest rules. Prizes are non-transferable and non-exchangeable. No substitution or cash equivalent will be made. Reserves the right to substitute a prize of equal or greater value if the awarded prize is unavailable for any reason. Winners agree to come by the station to provide proof of age and identity, photo identification a must, and to execute an affidavit of eligibility, indemnification, and release within 30 days of winning. Prizes can be mailed so long as winner completes a mail release form and also provides a copy of photo identification. Failure to comply will result in forfeiture of prize. Unclaimed prizes will not be awarded. All federal, state, and local laws and regulations apply. All federal, state, and local taxes are the sole responsibility of the winner. Participation constitutes permission without any further obligation to the contest winner to use winner's name, voice, address, and likeness for promotional purposes. Additional rules or eligibility requirements may be announced on air, provided on the website, or may be attained by sending a self-addressed stamped envelope with the identity of the contest inquiry to 6400 North Beltline Road, Suite 110, Irving, Texas 75063.
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7: Welcome back, America. I hope you're having a good weekend and that you're ready for the last 3 weeks to the midterms. It's always kind of turn on the TV and be blitzed by ads. I watched the Saturday night game. Remarkable game between the Guardians and the White Sox. 21 strikeouts by the Guardians team. And I thought, that's an amazing number of strikeouts. It was not anywhere near the number of political ads I saw, because I'm in Maine for this week. I'll be back in the Beltway on Friday. But I was watching it in Maine, and there was 3-1 ads for Susan Collins. Troy Jackson is just a terrible candidate, like I told Dana Perino earlier today. So I think Susan Collins must have an enormous money advantage. I think Democrats have decided, nah, we're not going to ever possibly win with Troy Jackson. maybe we should have stuck with the Nazi tattoo guy who beat up on women because he wasn't charisma suck. Troy Jackson, maybe, you know, Al-Sayed is the most radical candidate I've ever seen, an Islamist apologist at best, Medicare for all that stuff. But Troy Jackson is just the opposite of winsome. He's the opposite of charisma. And I don't see him beating Susan Collins, who's been such a great senator for Maine. She's chairwoman of the Appropriations Committee, the most powerful senator in Washington, D.C. She takes care of Maine. She shows up everywhere. She was at a Friday night college football game this weekend that I caught her post on. Didn't see an ad about it. And her ads are better. They're a lot better, and there are a lot more of them. So I think they're probably writing off Maine slowly. You might see a token contribution from the national groups. Bernie Sanders came here. That's not how you win. You can't win in a normal state. Maine's a pretty normal state. It's a little bit light blue, maybe purple at best. But you can't win here with Bernie Sanders. 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Now I want to go to President Trump at Tennessee rally over the weekend, cut number 14.
8: Despite the fact that we had to do a detour to take nuclear power away from a lunatic country. They're a lunatic country. They know that. I tell them that all the time. I say, you guys are freaking crazy. They are. They speak. We will kill everyone. Everyone. We will kill everyone. And I hear like 20 guys behind him. He's talking. We will kill everyone. This is. They don't talk that way anymore, by the way. We will kill everyone. And behind, I got 20 guys. Praise be to Allah. Praise be to Allah. Praise be to Allah. And I say, I do. I say, man, you guys, you're crazy.
7: He is so right about the IRGC and the death to America and the death to Israel and the death to the big Satan and death to the little Satan. They're nuts. They are religious fanatics. They're end times believers. They are 12ers. All right, some of them are 5ers, and I'm not going to get into the difference between a 12er and a 5er, but you don't want to deal with any of them. They can't be trusted. They believe they're allowed to lie pursuant to their understanding of their role in the world, which is to bring chaos and bring back the accoladed 12th Imam. And I'm not going to go further than that they are crazy. I don't think it was ever useful to engage in negotiations with them. But for the MOU, they would have probably collapsed by now. I think they will collapse in October, November, December, at January at the latest, because they haven't got any money. And eventually everything breaks down when you're bankrupt, and they are bankrupt. Let me also, at the same rally, he brought up Abdul El-Sayed, but he called him Mohammed. Cut number 15.
8: Mohammed El-Sayed. I call him Mohammed. Somebody said, his name isn't Mohammed. It's Abdul. I said, to me, it's Mohammed. I'm the president. I can call him whatever the hell I want. To me, he's Mohammed. And he's a radical jihadist. The guy's a jihadist.
7: All right, so I believe that. I believe he's an Islamist. But for whatever reason, legacy media cannot bring themselves to ask him questions that would lead to us knowing definitively. It's my opinion that he's an Islamist. He won't come on the program, so I can't interview him. He probably knows I know this stuff from the time from Bernard Lewis forward. I know more about it than he does. And he probably cannot deal with hard pointed questions. Like the Tallarico interview. I don't know if you saw Tallarico emerge from hiding this weekend, and he's been gone for 2 weeks. And he picks a local reporter. And everybody knows that the rumor on the internet is he went to Ohio with a mental breakdown of some sort. That was the rumor. So he gives an interview. And the interviewer, who's like 17, asks six different questions and never asked, have you left the state in October at all? And if so, where'd you go? That's all we need to know. Have you left the state? And if so, where did you go? Because then eventually he'll make a misstep, because he didn't lie in the interview with a local guy. He may very well have had the flu. That doesn't rule out anything else. And it wasn't a good interview. And he's hiding. Why is he hiding? I don't know. I really don't know, because the money is pouring in for Ken Paxton. The Republicans are coming home. The polls have closed to a dead heat. Tallarico cannot be hiding, and he can't be doing stand-ups with pushovers. Stand-ups with pushovers do not win undecided votes. They say, okay, I like Cornyn, but I'm going to vote for Paxton anyway because the Senate matters more than an individual. That's what they're going to do in Texas. Stay tuned. I'll be right back, America, on The Hugh Hewitt Show.
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1: 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The Answer.
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7: 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I carry an anchor cumin research on Omega. If you're watching on the Salem News Channel, you see it in my hand. And it's like this. 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And they will, you'll love it, you'll try it, you'll be like me. To my audience watching on C-SPAN, the difference between most of what you see on C-SPAN is it's sponsored by the cable industry. If they're picking up a show like mine for the whole week, I'm so glad they are, thanks to Sam and all of our friends over there, Howard Mortman, thanks to Peter Slend, thanks to everyone over there. One of our favorite outlets in America is C-SPAN. We do have advertisers, and we do mention them in the course of our sponsorship. It's not unlike tonight. Now, C-SPAN, I don't know what they're going to have on tonight opposite the Guardians-Rays game, but if you go over to the Guardians-Rays game, you're going to see the triumph of American capitalism around America's national pastime. There will be more advertisements and signs around, I don't know what they call the Tampa Stadium. It's got to have, is it the Orange Julius Stadium? What is that? The Rays R Us Stadium? I don't know. I don't like the Rays because they're not a real baseball team. They haven't been around long. I'm on in Tampa. I'm sorry, Tampa. But you and I both know they've been around like for a week. And the Guardians have not won the World Series since 1948. So I think the equities here are pretty obvious. But you might see a relief factor sign there. That's what you do when you're in the business of providing a product and keeping the cost low to the consumer. Now, if you're watching on Salem News, or you're listening on the Salem Radio Network or one of our great affiliates, or you're even listening on Tampa Bay, Sarasota Radio affiliates, those are owned by Salem, know that we make money by having sponsors like Relief Factor and commercial breaks, news, weather, and sports. But mostly, I provide a service to you, which is information. I'm going to do that a lot coming up at the start of the next hour. Once and future Senator John Sununu is joining us. Can the Republicans steal a march early on election night, which is 22 days away? All right, so it's 3 weeks from tomorrow. They'll be voting in Maine for Susan Collins, in New Hampshire for John Sununu, in Michigan for Mike Rogers, in Minnesota for Michelle Tafoya, in Ohio for John Husted, in Iowa for Ashley Hinson, in North Carolina for Michael Whatley. Ashley Moody has locked it up in Florida. That's locked down completely. I don't think Tallarico will win in Texas either. But I'll talk New Hampshire specifically with John Sununu when we come back. So stay tuned, whether you're on C-SPAN or the Salem News Channel, wherever you are, stay with us.
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8: With SRN News, I'm John Scott. President Trump was in Ohio Monday night as he continues to stump for Republicans ahead of midterms. While speaking to a crowd in Youngstown, he warned against Democrats taking over the House and Senate. The president appearing with Senator John Husted. Health officials urging people to get vaccinated against the flu virus now. Colorado State epidemiologist Dr. Rachel Herlihy.
9: Here in Colorado, and actually in several states in the western part of the U.S., we are seeing an earlier than usual influenza season. And if you look at our numbers and a number of indicators that we track for influenza, it looks like we're about a month ahead of schedule for the flu.
8: Josh Allen and the Buffalo Bills beat the L.A. Rams 37-34 in overtime on Monday Night Football. Josh Allen passing for 210 yards and one touchdown. He rushed 121 yards. This is SRN News.
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13: This is Carol Platt-Liebau for Townhall.com. Pollsters in the media are predicting a blue wave. They point to President Trump's low approval ratings and Democrats' lead in congressional polling. But this election is no foregone conclusion. For one thing, summer Senate polls in recent election cycles have often overstated Democratic support. A polling lead isn't a victory. For another, Republican committees and outside groups have a huge financial advantage. Some major Democratic donors are withholding money from the National Party, still angry about how their donations to Kamala Harris's campaign were spent. That leaves less money for ads and getting voters to the polls. And in close races, those resources can make the difference. Republicans still face a steep climb. Second-term midterms are notoriously tough for the president's party. But predictions don't decide elections. Voters do. And this election is far from over.
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16: 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Stimulating talk. 6:60 a.m. The answer. 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
17: What's the most you ever lost on the coin toss?
18: Larry Elder here, the sage from South Central, the prince of Pico Union, the czar of common sense, the great Elderski, Don Lorenzo. Welcome to the program. No victocrats allowed because...

0: 888-971-SAGE, 888-971-7243. I am Larry Elder. We are Salem News Channel. The Houthis attacked the prime Saudi Arabian airport. What will President Trump do in response? A British Muslim influencer says he'd love to see Sharia law implemented in the UK, and that would include the execution of gays. Feds raid Ilhan Omar's home. Reportedly, this pertains to the alleged immigration violations. Remember how she cheered the feds for raiding Mar-a-Lago? After missing nearly 2 weeks from the campaign trail, Texas Democrat Senate candidate James Tallarico has reappeared. Where was he? New York City Mayor Mondani condemned ICE for wrongfully shooting a quote-unquote New Yorker. What do the facts say? What did former Israeli Prime Minister Golda Meir say about Palestine in 1970? And an Iranian-American tells Abdul El-Sayed about how the IRC hunted down his family. All of this and more this hour, 888-971-SAGE, 888-971-7243. Regarding the young Iranian-American telling Abdul El-Sayed about how the IRGC hunted down his family, let's hear what he said, and let's hear Abdul El-Sayed's response, number 28.
1: And it's very humbling.
2: Thank you.
1: You gotta show him the shirt.
2: It says Michigan Persians. But I do have a question, Abdul. My cousin was hunted in the streets of Iran by the IRGC because her hijab wasn't on right. My uncle was sentenced to die, received 50 lashings by Ali Khamenei's government, and the terror that we've experienced is insurmountable, and you can imagine our surprise as Persians, our sadness when we heard you, Abdul, a leaked audio tape of you saying that you didn't want to comment on Supreme Leader Khamenei's death and that people in Dearborn were sad when he died. And I just have a simple question, Abdul. That silence had a gaping hole in our community, and I want to ask if you regret that silence. I want to ask if you renounce the people that held vigils, that supported this terrorist for all the stuff that he's done. I wanted to ask if you stand unequivocally against the IRGC, against the Islamic Republic of Iran that has killed 50,000 protesters, Abdul. I haven't heard anything from you about the protesters, Abdul. Please.
1: I appreciate your question, and thank you. What I will tell you is this. For too long and too often, when we think about our role in the world, we have turned ourselves into the world's policemen. And I think what we all want, what we all need, is more democracy, more freedom in the world, but also an understanding of what we actually can and should do with respect to that. And here's my point.
0: So far, I don't know about you, but I haven't heard an answer. Will you condemn the IRGC, will you condemn this regime in Iran that killed 50,000 of its own people? I have not heard an answer to that. Have you? Continue.
1: One can disagree with the governance of a foreign country. One can stand in solidarity with freedom and democracy movements. But my worry is when one decides that we are going to go in and take out the leadership of a foreign government. Because here's what happens. A lot of times, that frustration gets used to justify.
0: Once again, he didn't ask you about taking out the leadership of a foreign government. He asked you, do you condemn Iran? Do you condemn the IRGC? I haven't heard an answer. Continue.
1: Interests that have a real stake in the natural resources in a particular country. See what I mean? So when it comes down to it, I will always stand for and with democratic movements, always. But I also don't believe that we were in the right to go to war to topple the government of Iran. It was not our responsibility to do it. It is the responsibility of the people of Iran to decide what their leadership should look like. And so while I stand with freedom and democratic movements, I also worry that once you start putting our resources toward regime change in foreign countries, more often than not, the regimes that we seek to change are the ones in which there is a natural resource interest, and it becomes a ploy for the interests of our corporations, and that's what I worry about. See what I mean?
2: You still haven't said it, though. We're dying.
1: Heard.
2: Do you stand with us?
1: And I will always stand, like I told you, I will always stand with movements for freedom and democracy. But again, I want to be careful, because how many times were you taken down a path to war that we could not get ourselves out of? Trillions of dollars
0: okay,
1: in
0: okay.
1: loss.
0: I'm getting a headache, so he wouldn't answer. And during the debate, he was asked a real simple question. You have a campaign supporter who says Israel is a bigger threat to America than Iran. Do you agree with that? He would not answer. As this candidate for New Jersey Senate pointed out, let's play that again, number 52.
3: Mr. Murphy, let's say that the president calls you. Cell service has gotten a lot better in Tabernacle over the last few years.
4: That's right.
3: President Trump calls you and says, I'll do whatever you want. What do I do in Iran? What's your answer?
4: Finish it. Finish that war in a positive manner. We can't wait halfway through and decide we don't want to do this anymore. The Iranian Islamic Revolutionary Guard Corps is a radical terrorist organization that has deprived the Iranian people and the Persian people of their history and of a decent life. They have murdered, raped, tortured, assassinated, promoted terrorism all throughout the world, especially in the region of the Middle East. They are a cancer on human existence. I remember as a young boy watching those walls of iron, November of 1979, watching the radical Islamic terrorists storm over the walls of our embassy and 52 Americans held for 444 days. And ever since November of 79, the IRGC in Iran has done nothing but export terror, murder, rape, oppression, and assassination to the region and to the world. And it's time it stops. Four decades is enough. The Iranian people have suffered enough.

0: He was asked, who's more of a threat to the United States, Iran or Israel? He could not answer and refused to answer the question. Everyone in the world knows that Iran is much more of a threat to the United States. They chant, death to America. Israel's our friend and ally. He would not admit it. Iran is at war with the United States. They've been killing Americans for 50 years. And the candidate in Michigan is so extreme that he will not even admit the reality of what the American people see.
1: Now, this is a British influencer named Mohammed Saifullah. He talked about how he'd love to see Sharia law in the UK. And it would include the execution of gays. Number 12.
2: My police, if I was the PM, would grab the gay person. That person would be taken to court. Evidence would be asked, you know? Person has a right to speak for himself, to defend himself. If the evidence is there that this person is a homosexual, then straight away I would order my executioners to get rid of him.
3: And what about the stoning of women?
2: 100%. People don't understand it's not just women, it's men too. It's men and women who have been married before that fornicate, adultery. But if you've been married before, or if you are married currently and you get caught doing adultery, whether you're a man or a woman, you're getting stoned to death.
3: So if you was the Prime Minister of the
2: 100%. UK... 100%. This is Islam, and I'm proud of it, and I believe in it 100%. I believe it letter for letter. I'm not going to change it so people can accept me.
3: And let's just say, again, you're in charge, and I was to criticise or insult the Prophet Muhammad, would you want me executed?
2: 100%. 100%.
3: And would you happily execute me yourself?
2: Definitely, 100%. When the Muslims were going to other countries, do you think we were taking water and cakes? Hello, Liam, you want a cake? No, there was swords. Me, personally, with the apostates, I would torture them. I would torture them until I would make the death hell for them, especially certain apostates, the apostates like our leaders, the ones in the so-called Muslim countries. I swear to God, if I had the power, if I was the leader or something, and I was bin Salman and leader of Emirates, leader of Somalia, the one in Somaliland, because we have Somaliland, I will talk about that, I'll explain. Those, I would torture them to I don't even know what I'll do. This is what my religion teaches. So,
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7: 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Steve is in Atlanta. Steve, you're on the Larry Elder Show. Thank you so much for calling.
8: I love you. Thanks for taking my call. I appreciate it.
7: I appreciate it, Steve. I should tell you, I'm heterosexual.
8: I am, too. I meant in a different way.
7: I see.
8: Your
7: okay.
8: Your mind went there right away. Okay.
7: So it's on me, huh? So it's on me. I'm the one who took our conversation down. All right.
8: I say I love you, Dad, too, you know, so
7: I hear you.
8: I didn't mean it that well.
7: I hear you.
8: All right. So that you had that Democrat caller earlier.
7: Mark.
8: Yeah. I don't know him by his first name, but he's like, he really thinks that, anyway, I just wanted to put some facts out there about what's going on. Hopefully he's still listening. As the war's gone on and they've gotten more sophisticated with their drone effort, 28 out of 32 Russian refineries have either been damaged and fully yet put out of business or, significant damage. So 20 out of 32. And 30% of all diesel refinery world supply comes from Russia. The the whole reason, and then you've got the other end of it. That's the Russia-Ukraine thing, right? The whole reason that that started, and that's why you've seen gradually diesel prices go up over these last 4 years, is because that war has continued. But what started the whole war was Kamala Harris and Biden going out onto the world stage on world forums, you know, like speaking in international whatevers, and saying to everyone that they wanted Ukraine, they were okay with Ukraine being part of NATO. Now, the rules with NATO are that if you are currently in a war, you are not eligible to be part of NATO. And then Russia put that together with the fact that the Ukrainians bombed the eastern provinces, who speak Russian, don't speak Ukrainian, wanted to be part of the Russian Union, not part of Ukraine. They bombed them, their own civilians, Ukrainian civilians. They took that along with the threat of NATO being on their border. They had no choice but to create a situation where NATO is no longer a possibility because they are in a current war. And I just wanted to say that to that guy. And so it's just bad leadership, and then, of course, unfortunately, they're doing a good job bombing those damn refineries.
7: Right, and don't forget, as I said to Mark, the way they pulled out of Afghanistan, which emboldened Putin. The Energy Secretary Wright, by the way, pretty much confirmed what you just now said, number seven.
9: The order was signed yesterday, and it's 5 days for Treasury and the Department of War to find the specific authorizations. But we're in a crisis right now with a shortage of diesel because of the conflict between Russia and Ukraine, China deciding not to export diesel anymore, and we still have reduced flows of refined products out of the Middle East, although they're on their way up. It is a tight market because all of the Russian exports are out of the market. The Chinese exports are out of the market. We'll bring back the Middle East exports. U.S. refineries are running at highs. I think diesel prices peaked a couple weeks ago. They're down 20, 25 cents already. I suspect we see a gradual decrease in diesel prices in the coming weeks and months ahead.
7: And the Secretary of Treasury talked about how this war will end, why it will end, and when it will end. Number 41.
10: For right now, as the president said, he doesn't expect kinetic engagement until at least after the midterms, and you know that's a point. You know, I would think that it's 2, 3, 4 months of this blockade, and I don't know what the crying uncle is in Farsi, but they're going to be crying uncle. You know, they are collapsing. They can't pay their soldiers. And Rachel, I don't know how this ends. You never know how this ends. You know, that the Berlin Wall just came down one day. We don't know whether the people rise up, the IRGC turn on each other, or they actually come to their senses and want to make a deal not to have a nuclear program, and they have to make a deal and they want to keep it. So you know, it could be one of those three outcomes.
11: Yeah.
7: Not all black celebrities despise Donald Trump. I give you, ladies and gentlemen, Mike Tyson, number 26.
12: Another figure in the documentary, and actually he was the guy that put on the Michael Spinks fight, is Donald Trump, now President Trump. You've known him you've known him 35, 40 years.
11: Isn't that something?
12: Can you believe he's become president twice? From the guy
11: I can.
12: You can?
11: Yes, I can, because I voted for him. I ran the streets for him, you know, getting votes. Yeah, I believe it.
12: What do you think of Trump?
11: I'm very proud of him. He's somebody that everybody should be proud of for where he came. He started off bankrupt. You know, when he went for president, he was bankrupt. You know that, right?
12: Yeah.
11: He owed taxes. He owed so much money. Listen, if you didn't know who Donald Trump was and you didn't know his name, you would think he's black. How much stuff, all his sex abuse and all that stuff that he went through. People don't normally go through that well. They normally have a nervous breakdown. He handled it. And that's why everyone has to respect him just from that alone. Just from the way he handled his court procedure and all his adversity, you got to respect that. I don't care if you hate his guts, your race, I don't care what it is. You have to respect that just off the back.
12: Did you talk to him, Trump?
11: He's going to instruct me what's going on. He wants me to go somewhere with him.
12: I mean, it is remarkable to think there he was putting on a fight for you at Atlantic City, and now he's in the Oval Office running the country. He's a very polarizing character, as you know. You know, I remember when he got shot and the guy hit him on the ear, and he was miraculously, he survived, even though somebody behind him was killed. The way that Trump responded, because it showed he's not a president. Yeah. But what do you feel when he goes like, I mean, obviously you've done a bit of this in your life, fights and stuff. Do you think the trash talking helps him or hurts him?
11: Listen, from the history of life, the trash talkers are the ones that are remembered, okay? If you're not saying that, you're not remembered, okay?
7: He really tried to get him to say something negative about him. He wouldn't do it. Are you surprised he became president just a little while ago? He's putting on a fight between you and Michael Spinks. Are you surprised? No, I'm not. Do you think that the trash talking helps? Hey, the history will remember the trash talkers. Are you surprised? We come back. Golda Meir weighs in on Palestine back in 1970, and Ilhan Omar has her home raided by the feds.
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13: And it seems to me to be almost unavoidable fact that the government in Iran is going to collapse because they don't have any money. They don't have any income. Barely any imports, almost no exports, only the overland route. You cannot keep that going. They are completely shuttered.
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15: There's no doubt that we're going to see Gavin Newsom trying to run for president in 2028. This guy's a chameleon. 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Doesn't matter what he said in the past. He'll go 180 degrees the other direction.
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7: 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I am Larry Elder. We are Salem News Channel. Back in September, Board Azar Tom Homan said Ilhan Omar was the subject of, quote, an ongoing criminal investigation, end of quote. Number 39.
18: But it very much appears, Benny, that Ilhan Omar changed her birth year. And this is a story we've been tackling for quite some time at Alpha News as well. So why would that be? So months ago, I interviewed a former congressional candidate. She acted as kind of a whistleblower in all of this. A.J. Kern is her name. She went into great detail how Omar has repeatedly claimed, and you'll see this in stories back in the day, that she became a citizen at the age of 17. But based on public records, Omar was actually 18 in the year 2000 when her father became eligible to apply for citizenship. So Omar would not have been a minor when her father applied to be a citizen. So you have Representative Omar changing her birth year. And again, this is all online on certain records. You actually see it. There's a video that goes out exposing all of this. 2 days later, her congressional staff contacted the Minnesota Legislative Reference Library, this is back in 2019, to change the congresswoman's date of birth from October 4th, 1981 to October 4th, 1982. And we've reviewed those screenshots and records as well. And again, these are things that you can obtain online. And again, just 2 days after that social media video, Benny.
19: Why would this be important that she's a minor or not or an adult when she becomes a citizen?
18: The question of is she even a U.S. citizen? If she's saying that all along she obtained her citizenship as a minor, that's how she was telling her own citizenship story. But if she's 18 at the time, she would not have been eligible because she would have been an adult at that time and would not have been able to attain U.S. citizenship under her father. I think this is an even bigger issue as well. And I think some people are starting to kind of go there. But we did a three-part documentary. I'll put that on my X page as well. It's three different parts of really that did a, I think, a really good job hearing from people kind of from all walks of life that have done this work. This was really an independent media collaboration back in 2019. And they go through all the evidence, the social media posts, the documentation, and you can see it all there for yourself.
19: How would you verify that she was lying about her birth year, was an adult, and therefore couldn't come in under the umbrella of her war criminal father when he immigrated, which, of course, he should have never been allowed to do. He should have spent the rest of his life in a gulag. But how would you verify that, or what does the evidence show?
18: Yeah, A.J. Kern in that interview talks about that, how she sort of went on this quest to make sure she had everything kind of all buttoned up before going public with this. And in fact, she put in a records request to find out as much as she could about the citizenship of Ilhan's father. And I think it came back from the office. This was a D.C. address that she sent everything to and received it back. It took some time. I want to say almost a year she waited for those records to basically corroborate what she suspected all along, because I think it was pretty telling that she suspected all of this, kind of went public with it. And again, it's hard because something like this would have went viral nowadays. But take back to 2019, that was not the case with social media. But she puts this online, and I think it received very few views back then, back in 2019. And then you have 48 hours later, you can see for yourself that, the screenshots on the Wayback Machine that show how her birth date was changing in real time on these websites. And I think that is pretty, pretty telling as well, sort of like, the truth was catching up to her.
19: So this would mean that she's not a U.S. citizen, because as a minor, you get privileges coming in with your parents. As an adult, you do not.
18: Right.
19: And so then as an adult, she would have to apply herself. She'd have to start at zero, right? She'd have to go back and start, go back to jail and start from the first stop.
18: Well, right? And this is what A.J. Kern talks about. She thinks that this is, you know, this bombshell. I mean, we have a member of Congress that potentially is not a U.S. citizen. And she's thinking, oh, you know, this is going to be a huge story. So imagine her shock when this is really all but ignored back then. And so that's why, you know, just even hearing Mark Van Wollen basically say he married her brother. Yeah, I mean, I think that was something that so many had been doing the legwork here in Minnesota to. But I also believe back then that case was presented to the Hennepin County Attorney's Office, from what I recall. And, you know, no charges were ever filed against her or anything along those lines, and, you know, in a very blue city of Minneapolis, of course.
7: So, raid this morning at her home, presumably having to do with allegations of immigration fraud. Did she marry her brother? Was she, in fact, not a minor when her father applied for her to come to America? And her father, was he a war criminal engaged in a genocide in Somalia? A very different scenario than what Ilhan Omar has told us. We come back. President Trump responds to this raid on Ilhan Omar's home. 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
7: 888-971-SAGE, 888-971-7243. I am Larry Elder, Salem News Channel. So the raid on Ilhan Omar's home started at 6 a.m. with the Homeland Security Investigations, HSI, DHS, and the DOJ also involved in the operation. Sources say the search stems from a criminal fraud investigation about the paperwork filled out by her late father claiming that she was a minor and not an adult. Now, when Mar-a-Lago was raided on August the 8th, 2022, Ilhan Omar tweeted, "Nothing to see here, folks. Just a former president of the United States being investigated for the violation of the Espionage Act," end of quote. And in January of 2023, she said this on MSNBC. "What I find interesting is that Republicans who have defended Trump after he literally stole classified documents, refused to turn them over, lied about having them, made up some story about how he declassified them, had to have his house raided in order for those documents to be found." Boy, that hasn't worn well. Number 40.
21: Start by getting your reaction to the news of today. Six pages now, no additional pages of classified documents having been found at President Biden's home in Delaware.
22: Well, one, I'm glad that there is a special prosecutor that's been appointed to investigate.
21: You are glad that there is a special prosecutor. Tell me
22: because
21: why.
22: Because anytime there is a deviance in regards to security protocols, that should be taken serious. It should be investigated. What I find interesting is that Republicans who have defended Trump after he literally stole classified documents, refused to turn them over, lied about having them, made up some story about how he declassified them, had to have his house raided in order for those documents to be found, are now only interested in investigating Biden.
7: Okay. Now that she's had her home raided in order for apparently documents to be found, how's she feel? Here's what President Trump said, number 54.
23: Well, I understand they're looking at it very carefully. I've always found her to be totally crooked personally, but that has nothing to do with me. I think she's a terrible person, just a complainer. She comes from a country that is a non-country, and then she comes over here and she complains about our constitution. I think she's a terrible person, but that's really up to the DOJ. I have nothing to do with it.
7: It's up to the DOJ. I have nothing to do with it. Zoran Mamdani referred to the illegal alien who had been shot, he's not in critical condition, as a New Yorker. Didn't care the allegations against him, didn't care what he had done, and also demanded that he be released. Here's what the Homeland Security Secretary said about the shooting of this quote-unquote New Yorker, number 49.
24: Secretary Mullen, thank you so much for being here. We appreciate it. Let's start by showing our viewers this NYPD video of the shooting. You can see Oscar Belgal in a parking spot. A plainclothes officer approaches the driver's side window with his gun drawn. Another plainclothes officer approaches by the driver's side headlight. Belgal then appears to try to reverse and try to drive away. One of the officers is banging on his window with a gun. So I understand that Oscar Belgal's in the country illegally, and he has a criminal record, including grand larceny. I guess the question I have is, do you see how for anyone, a bunch of men not clearly identified as with the government, as with ICE, banging on windows with a gun, might cause anyone to flee? And I wonder, Would it not be safer for the officers if they were clearly identified as with ICE?
8: Well, Jake, what you're not understanding is the full gravity of the situation. Oscar had already fled once before just a month ago. He knew that officers were looking for him. He understood that he was a wanted man. I mean, think about the guy's record. I'll read it here to you. He's got 4 charges of felony robbery, 2 charges of felony assault, felony larceny, misdemeanor assault, weapons possession, misdemeanor larceny, possession of stolen property, 2 felony charges for dangerous drugs, and a strong gang affiliation, which he is also wanted for possibly direct or indirect information on a CBP officer that was killed by his gang last year. This guy we knew was dangerous. We knew he was probably armed. He had fled from us before. We had taken every precaution possible to take, and for us to approach his vehicle, we approached it and was giving lawful commands. What you're not hearing is the actual audio, too. He knew exactly who we were. He decided to flee once again like he had done before. And so when someone tries to flee from us, they're making their decisions at that time. The truth is, this guy was an awful human being. He was a thug. He was a gangbanger. And he had only been in the country for 3 years, and he had this long of a rap sheet and had been released multiple times by New York State. At the same time, he was on probation. So you couldn't have got a worse of a worse thug than this, than Oscar is. And why is the media so outraged by this? It doesn't make any sense, because, Jake, remember, the week before, an NYPD officer in the Bronx, same area that this was at, was stabbed by 2 thugs, too, with extensive rap sheets that was released by New York back on the streets. Mm. They were also from the Dominican Republic, and not one person covered that. I don't think the media covered it, I know the mayor didn't go out and give some press conference about it. If anybody's going to be outraged, they should be outraged that these criminals are still running the streets when they should have been detained, because we put detainers on them and asked the state of New York to give them to us and let us ship them back out. So all 3 of these thugs, Oscar and the 2 individuals that stabbed the NYPD officer, all 3 of those individuals should have been deported years ago. But of course, the state of New York is a sanctuary state, and this is the kind of criminals that are running wild.
24: Yeah, so I'm just asking about the tactics. I'm not defending the character of any of these gentlemen.
7: DHS said that they attempted to arrest him peacefully at first, as you heard, refused lawful orders, then accelerated, wouldn't get out of his car, smashed into 2 government vehicles. They used their training, they fired their weapons, stopped his vehicle. Officers then rendered first aid and arrested him. There was a child in the car. The child was unharmed. The man had been arrested twice over the last 3 years. Charged with selling fentanyl, heroin, and cocaine, was convicted April 2025, sentenced to 5 years probation, was out on supervised release. All of this and more. 888-971-SAGE, 888-971-7243. Do not leave town.
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0: shameful that we're giving this particular case so much attention when this was a thug. Absolute worst of the worst. And this attention wasn't given even close when we had an NYPD officer that was stabbed 7 times by also 2 thugs that should have never been back on the streets, because those individuals, we had detainers on, at least one of them we had detainers on, and they both had extensive backgrounds. I just want everything to be treated the same. And it should be treated the same. And unfortunately, we're giving so much attention to this thug that was a true threat to society, to the point that we had to put him to a more secured facility outside of New York. So he's not even in the state of New York anymore, because we wanted to make sure he was in a highly secured facility because of the threat that he has and his history of evading police.
1: Where is he?
0: That I won't release.
2: 888-971-SAGE, 888-971-7243. I am Larry Elder, Seattle News Channel. Here's more from the Homeland Security Secretary, number 48.
0: Well, the problem that you continue to have is individuals like this are going to flee. Every time we approach someone is fight or flight, 100% of the time, because when ICE, ERO, HSI, CBP, when we're approaching a vehicle, this individual knows they're going to jail. Now, you want to talk about the 2 individuals that have been shot since I've been secretary. Let's think about the 258 illegals that are in New York City right now that are wanted for murder. Let's talk about the 258 that have that are currently in state prison that killed individuals that were illegals that we got detainers on. All 258 of those individuals took an American life, and all 258 deaths were 100% preventable because those illegals shouldn't be here. Now, if people are really concerned about the tactics that are being used, how about the state cooperates with us? These individuals that I've talked about have detainers on them. Oscar had a detainer on them. The 2 individuals that stabbed the New York PD officer, one of them had a detainer on them. That means they were locked up before. We asked the state, we asked the city to give them to us, and they released them back on the streets. If anybody should be an outrage, it should be the public, to the sanctuary states and the sanctuary politicians that continue to release these murderers and thugs back on the streets and put the American people at danger.
2: We only have a few seconds left. That brings us to the campaign of Texas Democrat for Senate James Tallarico. He's resurfaced after 2 weeks, says he had the flu. There was speculation he checked into a mental facility. That may or may not be the case. But a local anchor asked his campaign for proof of life, number 13.
3: Yeah, I reached out to Tallarico's campaign today and told him you or I will be more than willing to do a Zoom interview, a proof of life Zoom interview to show that he's there. But apparently he is really knocked down by this flu bug. All right, as for that debate.
2: Apparently knocked down by the flu and wouldn't even make an appearance to let people know that he was alive and well. But apparently he is. I'll see you tomorrow, same time. God bless.
4: What can I say? Mamba out.
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7: 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Put down the mic.
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6: President Trump considering joining Saudi Arabia strikes on Iran-backed Houthi rebels. This follows the attacks on the Riyadh airport over the weekend. NBC's Keir Simmons reports the images of the attack are terrifying.
1: A blast on security cameras and then passengers running for their lives, leaving bags and belongings strewn around, and part of the ceiling in another image being seen to fall onto people in that Terminal 4 of the King Khaled Airport.
6: Saturday's attack left at least 13 people dead, including one American, and injured more than 300 others. In a post on X, Houthis issued a warning to travelers about using Saudi airports, calling them vulnerable to attack. After a trip to Ohio on Monday, the president will join Senator Dan Sullivan. That's tonight for a rally in Wasilla, Alaska. This is SRN News.
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26: This is John Catsimatidis. National security, the number one item on my list. There's a lot of satellites going around the Earth. A lot of them are from our enemies. All they have to do is they shoot at our grid. And guess what? America has no electricity. Space Force has craft up there. And the joke we say is that they're loaded with photon torpedoes and phasers. to be able to shoot down enemy satellites. Instead of having a grid where multiple states are responsible and need them to operate their electricity, the thing for the future, maybe in 10, 20 years, small modular reactors. They are nuclear reactors that for 60 years have been in our Navy vessels and aircraft carriers. So each town, each county will have an SMR, and they supply, with a backup system, the local community. Well, that is a sign of the future. God bless America. I'm John Catsimatidis, and that's the Cat's Corner.
0: This is Albert Moeller for townhall.com. There are certain things we just take for granted, at least those of us of a certain age take for granted. Among those is the fact that when you get into a car, there's a radio with the AM band. In the United States, that's not an accident. It is at least partly because of federal mandates going back to the early age of radio and automobiles. There are some very important national security issues at stake here. I grew up in Florida. Look no further than the Cuban Missile Crisis for a reminder of how important communication can be. I recognize that AM radio is no longer as popular as it once was, but AM radio remains important. Our digital transmissions are, technologically speaking, fragile. The House of Representatives recently passed legislation requiring car makers to put AM radio in vehicles. The United States Senate should take it up next, and I hope they do. The Senate should pass it, and President Trump ought to sign the AM Radio for Every Vehicle Act. It turns out that's important. I'm Albert Moeller.
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4: Well, I'd like to do the show, but I've got the flu. I'll see you a week from Friday because I'm down with the flu. That's the James Tallarico explanation. What a weird story over the weekend that unfolded. A couple of independent journalists advanced a tape, a recording of a conversation that they allegedly had with a woman who said that Tallarico had been discharged from a mental institution. And it's a strange story because I guess the story was sort of debunked because the timeline didn't work. But nonetheless, it's still kind of weird that these recordings were released, and I hate it when a story unfolds that for me has no beginning, middle, or end. Like Mark Davis, my podcast partner, and he and I are going to mix it up pretty good today on the podcast, I'm sure, because he just thinks, I mean, he really took a shot at all of us who saw this at town hall, who saw this online, who saw this, you know, being reported widely, recordings from a place called the Lindner Hope Center in Mason, Ohio. And there's a woman on the tape saying to the independent journalist who's pretending to be James Tallarico's cousin that Tallarico had been discharged from the Lindner Hope Center, a mental facility. And the strange part is, I mean, the story is weird and gets weirder. There was Tallarico on the saying at one point that he, when he got sick, he went to the urgent care in Dallas. But then following that, he evidently said that he went to his personal physician, presumably in Austin, where he lives. And the whole thing is kind of a mess. Let me let Fox News contributor Clay Travis, was on Fox News over the weekend, saying, look, just tell people the truth. If you're ill, if you've got some condition, that Texans have a right to know about, share it. Because the explanation that you had the flu, and one minute you're saying you went to the urgent care in Dallas, then the next minute you're saying you went to your doctor in Austin. So some of it doesn't seem to add up. But according to people like Mark Davis, well, those of us who reposted this story, we're like little birds wanting a worm from mommy. We want the story to be true so badly that we accepted it at face value without vetting it. Well, how do you vet it? It was a recording with the woman's voice on it saying, yeah, he got discharged earlier this evening. And Mark kept saying, well, the timeline didn't add up. What timeline? So maybe you give me a little bit of clarity, but let's listen together to Clay Travis on Fox News calling James Tallarico out.
1: I think that Ken Paxton's going to win. I think he's going to win by several points. I think part of what's going on is Texans have won so many races for the Republican Party for so long that I think a lot of them don't believe this case, this campaign is as close as it is. Let me also go back to the two-week absence. I think that James Tallarico owes it to everyone to be honest about what is going on here, okay? He didn't have, in my opinion, the flu for 2 weeks as a 37-year-old to drop out. Remember, he didn't make a single video. We talk about Biden hiding in his basement. He was still doing media. Mm-hmm. Look, in athletes, how often do guys get severely injured and they put a video out from the hospital bed while they're recovering? Nothing from him for 2 weeks. And why does this matter? Remember John Fetterman, when we weren't supposed to ask about his health-related concerns.
5: Yeah.
1: He won that election, got to D.C., and immediately had to check himself into Walter Reed to be treated. If you're a Texan and you want somebody who can do the job on day one for the entire state, whether you're a Democrat, Republican, or independent, I don't think James Tallarico can do it. I think it's a very germane question in this race to vanish for 2 weeks at the crucible moment of determination. And sure. I think he has to be honest about
5: it. You know,
4: isn't that a reasonable observation on Clay's part? If you vanish for 2 weeks right on the eve of the election, that's pretty bizarre. And, I mean, here's the problem. This is where Mark wants to squawk about the timeline involving the tape with the lady from the Lindner Hope Center in Mason, Ohio. What about these timeline problems? Here's Tallarico. These are, as I understand it, these are two clips side by side. The first one is when he said what happened when he first got sick with the flu. And the second one is what he said he did when he first got the flu, and they don't add up.
6: And last night it got so bad that I went to the urgent care here in Dallas, and I was diagnosed with the flu.
7: How bad was it for somebody who wants to know? Is this just like in bed rest, or did you ever have to go to a doctor or a hospital?
8: I just went to my primary care physician, but it wasn't anything worse than a nasty case of the flu.
4: Well, yes, it was, because all of us have had the flu, and none of us has been out for 12 days. I'm sorry. That's

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So you know what I do when things are out of control? I turn to the smartest audience in the universe. It's the Mike Gallagher Show audience. 800-655-MIKE. That's our number here in the Relief Factor Studios. If you followed this, let me know. If you've kept up with this, give me some clarity. 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
1: Here's a text message on the MyPillow text line out of Alaska. Alaska writes, the story is complete BS. It really speaks to how crappy a candidate Ken Paxton is that his proxies have to make up elaborate lies about Tallarico. South Carolina writes, I want to know if he traveled out of the country. Nevada writes, Tallarico flu? I didn't know the flu lasted 12 days. See, that's the part. And then this whole weird part about him in one interview claiming that he went to the personal or to the urgent care. That's not your personal physician. And then maybe he misspoke the second time. I don't know. I don't know. The whole story is bizarre. And if it had been a Republican, it's all the media would be covering. They'd be on him like white on rice. They would be covering every move he made. They'd want to know where he went. And I posted on social media, as I reposted this story initially, thinking it had some legitimacy, this kind of evokes images of John Fetterman. Remember the guy running for office that could barely speak in a complete sentence? Now, of course, he came out of on the other side and seems pretty reasonable and moderate. But it's the same kind of issue. The only difference is Texans are not Pennsylvanians. Pennsylvania Democrats still elected John Fetterman, despite the condition he was in. The guy had a stroke, and the guy was admittedly institutionalized. And that didn't stop Democrat voters. My observation is the Texans are a different breed and are probably uncomfortable with that. But on the other hand, maybe people like Mark who say, well, it was debunked and it was BS, and this texter from Alaska, oh, it shows how terrible Paxton is. He's a terrible candidate. At the end of the day, I think we ought to have a very healthy degree of skepticism over any narrative delivered by the Democrats. And to turn it around on ourselves seems kind of dopey. Doesn't make a lot of sense. Give me your take on it. 800-655-MIKE. 800-655-6453. Let's start in Atlanta, where Joanne is standing by. Hey, Joanne. How you doing today?
2: Hey, Mike, doing well, thank you. I have an observation about Tallarico.
1: Okay.
2: When he gave his answer to the interviewing journalist about his health and his urgent care visit.
1: Yeah.
2: Professional behavioral profilers would say, when someone is telling you this is what I did and they're shaking their head no, then it's a no.
1: Mm-hmm.
2: No matter how many yeses he says.
1: Well, somebody else pointed out that if you look at his body language, if you're watching right now on Salem News Channel or listening on the radio, here's kind of an extended version of him explaining his absence. He was being interviewed by Dallas NBC affiliate NBC5's Phil Prazan. And this is kind of a longer version. And this clip was greatly scrutinized by people who said that it seems like he's lying, that it does not seem authentic. This is a guy who isn't telling the truth. Here's the clip. I'll let you decide.
3: You were off the campaign for more than a week, roughly 9 days, I believe.
4: Yeah.
3: Your campaign said you had the flu. What happened?
4: Yeah, I got the flu, and I'm feeling much better, and I'm glad I had a chance to recover. You know, if you don't take the opportunity to get well, sometimes you can get even sicker, and so I'm glad we made the decision to just take the week, get better, and now I'm glad to be back on the trail.
3: You've talked about how you're diabetic, and that as when diabetics get the flu, it can get really bad. How bad was it for somebody who wants to know? Is this just like in bed rest, or did you ever have to go to a doctor or a hospital?
4: I just went to my primary care physician, but it wasn't anything worse than a nasty case of the flu. And so I was in bed and, drinking lots of liquids. Unfortunately, the campaign made me work from home, so I didn't even get full days off. But didn't want to be out on the trail and didn't want to get anyone else sick. It's important, I think, for leaders to be responsible in these moments. And I'm glad to be back, feeling much better.
3: I want to get your response because the internet
4: the internet's
3: was
4: doing its thing.
3: The internet was invested in your outcome.
4: Yes. I'm sure it's because they care so much about me. So.
3: Well, so conservative folks on Twitter and some of Paxton's ally were pushing the idea that you had a stress-induced episode and were getting treatment for it. What are your thoughts? Did that happen?
4: That's not true. I just had the flu, and I feel much better. But it's a good reminder that you can't believe everything you read on the internet.
3: President Trump said that you and Attorney General Ken Paxton should debate. He says that Paxton is ready, willing, and able to debate. What are your thoughts on that?
4: I agree with President Trump. I think Ken Paxton should debate. The president's saying he should debate. Fox News has said he should debate. The people of Texas have said he should debate. And I think it's mysterious that Ken Paxton hasn't responded to a request for a debate in 85 days. I hear that people are getting really concerned about the attorney general. And, you know, I've heard rumors that he has a rare medical condition that causes clinical levels of cowardice. So I know Ken Paxton has asked for proof of life from me. I'm asking for proof of spine from him.
1: Oh, that's clever. Well, I wonder how long he rehearsed that line, huh? That was pretty good. Incidentally, Ken Paxton, for his part, and the Paxton campaign says it's Tallarico's campaign that will not agree to the terms of a reasonable debate on Fox News or otherwise, that they put a bunch of unrealistic terms, knowing that Paxton won't agree to them, and that it's Tallarico's campaign that's really playing games. The whole thing is a bit of an unholy mess. I have no idea what to make of any of it. I did notice in that interview, which seemed even more peculiar. You want to get it even weirder? The reporter and the candidate, Tallarico, were properly social distanced. They were like 6 feet away from each other. They weren't even near each other. It's like, why do you suppose that is? You think that was the reporter's decision or Tallarico's decision? He's afraid he's going to give whatever he's got to anybody else. It's been like a month. You should be all right now. Oh, boy. What do you make of it all? 800-655-MIKE, 800-655-6453.
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13: John Adams understood one incredibly important thing about America. America cannot endure and cannot forget that it requires freedom, endurance, and character to survive. While serving as president, Adams always remembered that America would not survive. It could not govern itself, control its own passions. Adams wrote, "Our Constitution was made only for a moral and religious people. It is wholly inadequate to the government of any other." Adams understood that self-government depended on much, much more than the document itself. It depended and was guided by faith, by virtue, by responsibility, and above all, by self-restraint. Because government can enforce laws, but it cannot create character. Our Constitution protects a free people, but our Constitution cannot create a moral people. It cannot create self-restraint. That's up to us.
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0: Gallagher.
1: Here's a follow-up over the Tallarico controversy from Megyn Kelly. The Lindner Center Hope social media site denied that he had been treated there. They said in a statement last night, Representative James Tallarico has never received treatment from Lindner Center of Hope. So then Megyn Kelly posted that and said, could you please clarify Lindner Center of Hope? Number one, has James Tallarico been to your facility at all at any point in the last 9 days? And number two, was the facility operator who said he had been there mistaken? Will you allow her to speak publicly? The part that I can't get anybody to help me with, and I kept asking Mark Davis this morning, and Mark just said, well, I don't know. I don't know what the recording is. I mean, there's an accusation that it's AI. That there's some woman in Mason, Ohio, at the Lindner Center of Hope medical or psychiatric facility who had there was a conversation completely fabricated. Now, look, I don't know a lot. I admit, I don't know a lot about these journalists. I follow Nick Sorter on social media. I met him out in L.A. a few weeks ago. He's got a big following. But these are independent folks that go out and do their own thing. And they make a lot of noise on social media. I can't imagine that if you do this, you're going to fabricate a conversation like this. And I kept saying to Mark this morning, Mark is like just making fun of everybody who bought this story. Mark insists that he knew all along it wasn't real, it wasn't legit. And Mark kept saying, I said, well, then what was that recording? Should we play this recording? I mean, I don't know if we should or not. I mean, if it's fake, then I don't want to add fuel to the fire. But when you hear the recording, it sure sounds legit. And look, I have to admit, I'm a big dummy when it comes to AI. I believe AI all the time. If I see it or hear it, it looks real, I kind of believe it. And then I forget how realistically fake it is. It can be very real seeming, and it's not real. But for Nick Sorter, or this other guy, what's the other guy's name? Forget the other guy's name. I had it written down somewhere. For these guys to come along and just totally fabricate a recording with this employee at a medical facility, look, their reputations are done if they were to do that. And I can't believe that they would do that. I don't know. I'm kind of lost at sea at this one. And who do you think this helps or hurts? Does it matter? Do you think it impacts Tallarico negatively? Do you think it impacts Ken Paxton negatively? Can Tallarico win in Texas? Can Annie Andrews win in South Carolina? How did Darlene Graham Nordone and Annie Andrews do in the debate last night? They had a big televised debate in South Carolina. I need my South Carolina connection to come through here. Tell me how you think it went. I just saw some clips. Here's a clip courtesy of C-SPAN. Here was Darlene Graham Nordone, the senator who was appointed, of course, after her brother Lindsey died. Now she's running for the seat, and in 22 days, we'll see if she holds on. There's a lot of expectation that Dr. Annie Andrews is going to do well. And I didn't see the debate, so I'm going to trust people who did. I tried to put a call into Joey, but I guess he was busy today. I couldn't reach him. I'm curious as to how you think Darlene did against Annie Andrews. Here's a little clip from last night's debate in South Carolina.
0: You know, nobody likes war. I want the war to end. I think everybody wants the war to end. But let's not forget, again, how the war started. The Democrats let Iran get a nuclear weapon almost. They were very close to getting one. Iran is the weakest they have been in 47 years. The value of their currency is at an all-time low. Their inflation is through the roof. They are being strangled economically. No one will trade with them.
1: Now, she was mocked online because the quote was, the Dems let Iran get a nuclear weapon almost. So grammatically, it was kind of, you know, a little bit out of whack. But her point is right. Her point is completely correct. She is. Do you realize all the promises the Democrats made about keeping Iran from having a nuclear weapon? There was a montage put together by at Mays Moore on X that I wanted to share with you. This is a string of the Democrats talking about what a threat Iran is to the United States and the world before Trump actually decided to do something about it. Let's listen to what Democrats used to say about Iran until Trump obliterated their chances of getting a nuclear weapon.
2: Iran's nuclear program is galloping forward. It is enriching higher levels, 20%, even 60% in small cases. It's using more advanced centrifuges. We're now down, based on published reports, to a few months. If this continues, if they continue to enrich at the levels and in the ways they're doing, it will get down eventually to a few weeks. So that is a concrete problem. We have an interest in putting that nuclear problem back in the box, because an Iran with a nuclear weapon, or with the ability to produce fissile material on very short notice to get one, is an Iran that's going to be an even worse actor.
3: Iran has rapidly accelerated its nuclear program and reduced cooperation with international inspectors. Their breakout period is down from about a year, which is what we knew it was during the deal, to just a few weeks or less.
4: Iran, the world's largest state sponsor of terrorism, has directly or by hiring criminals mounted assassination attempts against dissidents and high-ranking current and former U.S. officials, including right here on American soil.
5: The president will not tolerate attacks on American troops, and neither will I. Our teammates were killed by radical militias backed by Iran and operating inside Syria and Iraq.
6: Yes, it is true. Iran is closer to a nuclear weapon than ever before. If they chose to get a nuclear weapon, could probably get one within weeks.
1: That was just 2025. That's Chris Murphy from Connecticut. They were on the verge, according to Democrat Chris Murphy, and he said that in 2025, of getting their hands on a nuclear weapon. And so here's all this fallout against Trump and this administration for doing exactly what the Democrats claimed we needed to do. And that was Antony Blinken. That was Christopher Wray from the FBI. That was Secretary of then Defense Lloyd Austin, another guy who goes missing in action without telling anybody. So I'm just prayerful that Americans understand that while gas prices are a pain in the neck, ultimately, we did the right thing here. We did the right thing. 800-655-MIKE. Also, a horrible story out of Philadelphia. And I'm just sick. A police officer was killed. His colleague is in critical condition. They were ambushed and repeatedly shot while on duty in a Philadelphia neighborhood. Shane Sieber was a 10-year veteran of the Philadelphia Police Department. They were met with rapid gunfire while responding to a report of an armed man on a porch early Saturday morning. As soon as they stepped onto the porch, they were shot by a man that authorities identify as 35-year-old Eric Lewis. It was an ambush. Sieber was shot three times. He died at the hospital, surrounded by his wife and family. He leaves behind a 7-year-old son and a 3-year-old daughter. I got an email from a Philadelphia listener this morning saying, Mike, if you mention the ambush killing of Officer Sieber, please remind your audience what this monstrous district attorney, Larry Krasner, has done. They had another cop killer where Krasner, who was facing the death penalty, and Krasner removed the prospect of the death penalty without even consulting with the police officer's family. Krasner, of course, is a far-left lunatic district attorney. And he's a lunatic. I mean, you ever see Krasner give a press conference? This guy is complete. So, you know, you wonder, and this guy's alive. They didn't kill him. I mean, he was arrested, 35-year-old Eric Lewis, a guy with, again, another arrest record as long as your arm. He worked with the water department, apparently, in Philadelphia. Now, this time around, Krasner is talking a good game, saying that this Lewis will be held without bail. So that's good. At least you can't bail out, because that's something that the Democrats love. They love no cash bail. But I can't help but wonder if a monster who would ambush a pair of police officers in Philly doesn't remember how Krasner took the death penalty off the table for one of the last cop killers in Philadelphia. Philadelphia, of course, is the home of the infamous monster Mumia Abdul-Jamal. Remember the whole Free Mumia movement? So it's an awful story, and it's once more a reminder of what our police officers go up against every single day on the job. Don't you think that the role of the district attorney plays a part in a shooting like this of a police officer? Or is that just me connecting dots that aren't really there? What do you think? 800-655-MIKE. Whatever I want.
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1: 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Offer ends November 15th. Here's David in Hickory, North Carolina. Hey, David, welcome back. How are you, sir?
2: Hey, Mike, how you doing today?
1: I'm good. What's up?
2: I've been really trying to get a hold of you, and that's like an act of Congress, but I'm glad I did.
1: I'm glad you made it. Good to talk to you, my friend.
2: Yeah.
1: Thank you.
2: But I wanted to bring up Trump's actions in Iran.
1: Sure.
2: You know, I hear people complaining about the gas prices, and, you know, I don't like them either. You know, I granted that. But, you know, if Trump hadn't have done anything in Iran and given 6 months or even a year, they all of a sudden detonate a nuclear device over one of our major cities.
1: Exactly.
2: My question is that people that were willing to roll the dice on that scenario, what would you say to the dead? And we're talking about maybe 20 million people.
1: Sure. Well, it's a great question, David. It's an important question. And I mean that it's a good faith question. To critics of the Iran war, what would you say if Iran was able to obliterate an American city? And you can't rule that out. When you hear all those Democrats, all those Biden administration officials lining up, Hillary, first thing she'd do, she said, is make sure she obliterated Iran so that they couldn't nuke a city. What would you say? And I like the way you worded it, David. Would they be willing to roll the dice? Are you willing to roll the dice? Because if Iran were to nuke an American city, high gas prices would be the least of our problems. And incidentally, I'm seeing gas prices go down everywhere. Everywhere I'm driving around, I'm seeing lower and lower gas prices. But it's a great, great point. Very important point. Glad you raised it, David. Thank you. 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
1: 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Larry O'Connor and I are going to be your co-hosts for an extraordinary excursion, the Inside Passage of Alaska. Boy, do I'm jazzed about this. We're going to go, I mean, next month we've got the big Gulf of America cruise. Hundreds of you are going to be joining us throughout the Gulf of America, and we're going to have so much fun on that trip. And then next summer, we've already got it mapped out. Next summer, we're going to be going to Alaska. The Patriots Alaska cruise is back. 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Of course, happy Columbus Day. We're allowed to say that, you know. Big day in New York City. New York City Councilman Frank Morano, who's a longtime friend of mine. Of course, he represents Staten Island. He's going to be at the parade. We're going to talk about Mom Donnie's refusal to attend the parade and the recent ICE shooting in New York where Mom Donnie called ICE rotten to the core. That and a whole lot more coming up. 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
8: With SRN News, I'm John Scott. The southeastern U.S. dealing with the aftermath of last week's hurricane.
9: Cleanup efforts continue after Hurricane Isaias made landfall Friday night along the western Florida panhandle. It was the first Atlantic hurricane of the year. Five deaths are blamed on the storm, two in Florida, two in Alabama, and another in South Carolina. At last check, some 65,000 people are still in the dark across Florida.
8: That's correspondent Tammy Trujillo. At a rally in Youngstown, Ohio, Monday night, President Trump touting his administration's efforts to reduce crime. The president appeared with Senator John Houston. The president will be joining Senator Dan Sullivan for a rally in Wasilla, Alaska tonight. Earnings season is kicking off this week with big banks, including the Bank of America, Citigroup, and Wells Fargo. They'll all be posting results. This is SRN News.
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11: 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Trump is dangerous for trying to stop Iran from getting a nuclear bomb and taking out a city like L.A. and San Diego.
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25: Raid on a lawmaker's home. Good morning, I'm Gordon Deal, along with Nicole Murray, on this Tuesday, October 13th. Glad you could be with us. Here's what we have for you this hour.
26: Federal agents have searched the home of Minnesota Congresswoman Ilhan Omar weeks before the election. Hear why.
25: The energy ceasefire declared by President Trump is apparently being ignored by Russia. We'll have an update.
26: Lack of a verification code may have cost valuable minutes as Tennessee first responders tried to help in a bungled execution.
25: And how sports betting has become America's new pastime.
27: Putting that number together, it even seems like it's going to be over $300 billion. So we're now more than double, essentially, what we're spending on the pastimes that, you know, gave us life. It seems like we're just working and gambling all day.
25: Katerina Gioino at Fortune on the billions spent on sports bets that exceeds what we spend on movies and music. So much for the energy ceasefire announced by President Trump on Truth Social. Ukrainian President Volodymyr Zelensky said yesterday that Russia has hit at least six energy targets during deadly airstrikes. Under pressure over high energy prices ahead of midterm elections next month, Trump blindsided Kyiv and its European allies over the weekend by declaring that Ukraine and Russia had agreed not to hit each other's energy systems. In earlier comments by video to a conference in Poland, Zelensky identified two of the targets as a gas facility and a gas station, both hit by Russian drones.
28: An energy ceasefire and other steps to reduce escalation and guarantee security are truly needed here in reality, not just on Truth Social.
25: Trump announced the purported energy ceasefire days after unveiling a deal to buy diesel from Russia, which Zelensky has criticized as providing revenue for Russia's war machine. Trump's envoys told Ukrainian officials last week that the deal sought to draw Russia back to talks on ending the war. Agents from Immigration and Customs Enforcement have conducted a raid on the Washington, D.C. home of Minnesota Congresswoman Ilhan Omar. CBS News says the investigation centers on Omar's immigration paperwork. The documents in question date back to her childhood in Somalia, involving paperwork completed by her late father when she was a child. The report says investigators are examining potential allegations of false statements and immigration fraud. Reaction from President Trump before he hopped on a plane for a rally in Ohio.
29: I've always found them to be totally crooked personally, but that has nothing to do with me. I think she's a terrible person, just a complainer.
25: Homeland Security Secretary Mark Wayne Mullen told a podcaster recently that there was a continuing federal probe into Omar, who he claims married her brother to try to bring him into the United States. That is a claim Omar has denied for years. Omar's office called the raid an outrageous abuse of power and an unprecedented escalation in the weaponization of law enforcement to target politically.
29: Totally crooked personally, but that has nothing to do with me. I think he's a terrible person. He's just a complainer.
25: Homeland Security Secretary Mark Wayne Mullen told a podcaster recently that there was a continuing federal probe into Omar, who he claims married her brother to try to bring him into the United States. That is a claim Omar has denied for years. Omar's office called the raid an outrageous abuse of power and an unprecedented escalation in the weaponization of law enforcement to target political enemies. Emergency help for death row inmate Krista Pike was apparently delayed by confusion among first responders and Tennessee prison officials following her botched execution last month. 911 dispatch calls were first obtained by the Associated Press. Here's this morning's Mike Gavin.
3: The recordings show that precious minutes ticked away as officials and responders tried to figure out whether a request for emergency help in the execution chamber was legit. The dispatcher asked for a verification code, which the caller did not have. The Department of Emergency Communications released several other calls between the agency and Nashville Fire Department, Metropolitan Nashville Police Department, and others as it tried to confirm the prison emergency. It was about half an hour before prison officials affirmed it was legitimate and began letting in responders through prison gates. Gordon.
25: Thank you, Mike. The 50-year-old Pike was initially on a ventilator following the execution attempt before regaining consciousness nearly a week later. Her attorneys say she has since been released from the hospital and transferred back to prison. If you've missed anything from today's show, by the way, you can always catch a podcast. It's available every day on Apple, Google, Spotify, or wherever you get your podcasts. 11 minutes now after the hour on This Morning, America's First News.
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3: I'm a pretty great multitasker. I can wash dishes and do laundry.
4: I can roller skate while walking my dog.
3: I can even order lunch while doing my homework. But I can't use my phone while driving. A distracted driver is one of the leading causes of death in the United States. So when it comes to driving,

0: interest rates for the first time in a very long time. And that's putting more upward pressure on mortgage rates as well. And interestingly, I talked to some people, and the big question I had is this have room to run? Is this going to keep going up? Are we going to expect this to fall? And the answers are kind of all over the board. Some folks seem to think that we've kind of reached the zenith and we might see a little bit of declines in the coming year or so. Others said there is more room to run with concerns about the $40 trillion debt and deficits and fiscal stability. But I didn't really talk to anyone who said they expected to fall below 7% in the next year or so. So again, just not great news for the housing market.
1: Boy, so that said, are we in a housing crisis?
0: I think it depends on who you ask. I think it could get to that level, and some would say it would get to that level if mortgage rates keep going up. So what happens when mortgage rates go up like this? You see home buying slowing. It's already a buyer's market. It's hard for people to sell their houses just because of these higher rates. There's not as much demand for housing. And I was talking to one individual who is an expert in the housing markets, and he was saying at the start of the year, there was a ton of buyer activity when rates were around 6%. And in the past few weeks, it's really dramatically slowed. And the more it goes up, the more it slows. It's a complicated picture, but it's not a good situation for the housing market in any sense.
1: We're speaking with Zach Halashak, economics reporter at the Washington Examiner. The story is called Spike in Mortgage Rates Compounds Inflation and Debt Woes. You said, too, you touched on it earlier, the national debt now at $40 trillion. It's a psychological milestone. However, it does have an impact here, right? Explain how that works with regards to mortgage rates.
0: Yeah, it sends the longer-term treasuries up. It basically signals that the investors are signaling that they have concerns for the longer-term fiscal health of the country. Obviously, we've been running deficits, the debt's increasing. And again, like you said, it is a psychological milestone, that 40 trillion mark. And I think it kind of sparked a little bit of panic among people, among investors. I think one thing, I don't know if it was in the story, but I've talked to some people, a thing that would be good for yields would be if there was an actual concerted effort by Congress or by the president or a combination of the both to actually start trying to drive down the debt and deficits, maybe through something like a bipartisan fiscal commission where you'd have both parties come together and try to come up with solutions, be they like cutting certain programs, stabilizing Social Security, or even raising revenues, doing something to kind of close that gap, or at least just show that they're working on it all. But again, in a little bit of a pessimistic note, very few people think that that will happen in the next year or so, just because of the politics at play. I think it's going to take a lot more pressure from the public to really start see Congress taking this issue very seriously, and trying to do something to start stabilizing the country's fiscal health.
1: Boy, I hate to reference it as low-hanging fruit, but would ending the war in Iran or, more freely opening up the Strait of Hormuz solve things? Or not solve things, but at least indirectly start bringing mortgage rates down with gas prices in theory going lower?
0: Yeah, 100%. It would help.
1: Thanks, Zach. Zach Halashak, economics reporter at the Washington Examiner. 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And
2: And now, the three

0: big things you need to know. Number one.
1: Ukrainian President Volodymyr Zelensky says that Russia has hit at least six energy targets during deadly airstrikes across Ukraine, despite President Trump announcing an energy ceasefire between the two countries.
2: If Russia wants us to stop our long-range strikes against its oil refineries and oil exports, then Russia must stop its strikes against our energy system.
1: On a related note, several Republicans are condemning Trump's deal with Vladimir Putin to import Russian diesel into the U.S., saying the sanctions are designed to economically isolate Russia.
0: Number two.
1: Federal agents have searched the Washington, D.C. home of Minnesota Congresswoman Ilhan Omar as part of an investigation into her immigration paperwork. President Trump, when asked about the raid.
3: She comes into our country and she says, I have a constitutional right. She's got a constitutional right. She's telling us about the Constitution. And she comes from one of the worst countries anywhere on the planet.
1: Omar's office has criticized the search, saying Trump is targeting his political enemies.
0: Number three.
1: A man has died after falling off a roller coaster at Six Flags over Georgia yesterday. Cassidy Delancey describes what she saw.
4: A man slips out of his seat and he turns sideways and he's flipping in the air. He comes down, he slams down on our cart.
1: The Cobb County Police Department said several others were also injured. Actress Selma Blair, who is accused of being physically abusive on a weekend flight and kicking an officer who took her to the hospital and a nurse after, has been arraigned in New York City on two counts of assault. Governor Ron DeSantis said power is expected to be restored to Florida customers impacted by Hurricane Isaias later today.
5: But I think between FPL and the co-ops, you know, they feel really good about the progress they're making and they're going to keep working.
1: More than 62,000 Florida customers were without power this morning. Pharmaceutical companies Eli Lilly and Novo Nordisk said weight loss drugs can slow biological aging by 2 to 3 years.
6: Wow. Get younger, get thinner now?
1: Yeah, basically.
6: Oh, man.
1: A lot of people are doubting this, though, online. Whoa. A little skeptical, if you will.
6: Think we need some time for this to develop.
1: Yes.
6: 23 minutes after the hour.
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0: being with us. Cocoa prices have dropped from a record high in 2024, but retail chocolate prices are still high. What can we expect for Halloween candy? Here's Betty Lynn Fisher, consumer reporter at USA Today. Betty, what's going on?
1: Yeah, so, you know, there's something maybe a little scary in those trick-or-treat bags, or rather lack of something, which is chocolate. You know, the chocolate prices have actually, or cocoa prices, have actually dropped from a record high of numbers in 2024, but retail chocolate prices are still high. You know, some experts are saying that, you know, because of that, there's going to be probably less chocolate that's going to be handed out this year.
0: Wow, so if the price of cocoa has come down, why is that the retail prices of chocolate have not followed?
1: So the manufacturers that have made the chocolate for this year were buying those last year when the prices were still high. And so that has not translated yet to lower prices. The prices of cocoa also are, you know, again, while they're starting to show early signs of stabilization, according to David Branch, sector manager for Wells Fargo Agri-Food Institute, they're really reliant or they stem changes. You know, these are changes in weather patterns in Western Africa, but it still remains an ongoing weather risk.
0: Oh, wow. All right. So what does that mean for us as consumers, say? Are we going to buy more lollipops and Smarties instead of chocolate? Like, is that how we're going to manage this? What are the anticipations or expectations?
1: Probably, yeah. Chocolate's kind of that premium treat. The bags that you're going to buy probably are smaller, don't have as much. And then people, you know, because you want to have that full basket of candy to hand out to kids, you're probably going to be, adding more, like you said, gummies, lollipops, other things besides chocolate.
0: We're speaking with Betty Lynn Fisher, consumer reporter at USA Today. The story is called Why You Might Find Less Chocolate in Your Halloween Bag. It's a reference to cocoa prices higher than usual, at least when candy makers bought the cocoa last year. Explain, I guess, Halloween more broadly. Are we still going to spend as much?
1: It looks like, you know, Halloween is still, in terms of beyond just the trick-or-treating and buying candy, in terms of decorations and parties, it's still a big holiday for people. According to the National Retail Federation, they're estimating that consumers will spend $13.5 billion this year, up from $13.1 billion in Halloween-related activities. Similarly, PwC did a similar survey, and they also said that people are looking to kind of enjoy the holiday.
0: Any indication that we're going so far as to say throwing healthier options in children's goodies bags this year?
1: Yeah, the PwC study did find that, you know, as people are becoming more health conscious, they're making some of those decisions for parties and for, moderating candy or treat intake due to weight, blood sugar, or metabolic health goals. But really, bottom line, it still depends upon, you know, the reveler or who wants to buy the candy and hand it out.
0: Thanks, Betty. Betty Lynn Fisher, consumer reporter at USA Today. 30 minutes now after the hour. On This Morning, America's First News.
2: 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Larry O'Connor can see the facts.
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0: Thanks for spending time with us. Welcome into Tuesday, October 13th. Gordon Deal with Nicole Murray. Some of our top stories and headlines. Feds raid the home of Minnesota Congresswoman Ilhan Omar. Russia apparently ignoring the energy ceasefire. A man has died after falling off a roller coaster at a Six Flags outside Atlanta. 911 calls suggest notable delays in getting help to a lethal injection survivor in Tennessee. Trump hints that Kimberly Guilfoyle's job may be in jeopardy as ambassador to Greece amid allegations of misconduct. Bills over the Rams in Monday Night Football, and a whole family works aboard the same KLM flight from Amsterdam. That story in about 20 minutes. Americans spent more on sports bets last year than on movies, music, and museums combined. And the industry taking a growing share of that money isn't a sports book at all. In 2025, Americans placed roughly $166 billion in bets on sporting events. Here's Katerina Gioino, news editor at Fortune. Katerina, what have you found?
14: Yeah, I mean, for the first time ever, we've seen $166 million being used by by Americans on sports betting. And obviously, we can talk about the decline of movie theaters, the decline of people going and reading, let's say, or going to concerts, and anything that we used to spend our times on, right? Now, overall, I did the math, and that came up to well below what it actually what Americans have spent and waged on sports betting within 2025. And I spoke to a few economists. They said that number is even bigger, right? Because that's just legal sports betting. What you and I do in our off hours on Saturday nights watching the Knicks games, that's different. And that's even more of a bigger gap.
0: Jeez. All right. So this $166 billion, this encompasses prediction markets or just traditional like sports gambling on FanDuel or something?
14: No, it's just traditional markets. It excludes prediction markets.
0: Wow.
14: So, yeah, and that's, again, putting that number together, it even seems like it's going to be over $300 billion. So we're now more than double, essentially, what we're spending on the pastimes that, you know, gave us life. It seems like we're just working and gambling all day.
0: Wow. Who's losing out on this, or which industries are losing out?
14: I mean, like the very quick, you know, answer is obviously people aren't going to movies. So like the whole Hollywood industry, people aren't going to museums, all the curators, everyone who goes and reads books, goes to concerts. That's one. But two, more importantly, it is also like traditional casinos, traditional sports books, let's say. They're also trying to fight from a, let's say, cannibalization of the very same laws that they use to skirt around the rules in the first place. That's one. And then two, more importantly, it is just people in general, right? You spend less money going to the movies. That means you spend less money on, let's say, drinks after the movies. You spend less money going to a concert. That means you spend less money on the restaurant you go right before the concert.
0: We're speaking with Katarina Gioino, news editor at Fortune. The story is called Sports Betting is America's New Pastime, and it's bigger than movies, music, and museums together as Americans wage a whopping $166 billion on bets. I thought it was interesting, too. You said that this has kind of uncovered a new demographic.
14: Yeah, of course, right? Like you're having people who maybe would never have gambled in their lives, and now they're thinking, well, it's not gambling so much so as a prediction, let's say, with prediction markets, or it's a skill-based issue, which is very much so teetering on like a borderline question of, oh, I can win because I know everything about sports. I don't go to the casino because that's all luck. So people, we are starting to see a big shift in the demographic of people who were vehemently against gambling, and now they're saying, well, you know, I know everything there is to know about OG Anunoby. I can now bet on this.
0: And so that has spurred legal fights, though, between, say, the prediction markets and online gambling.
14: Correct. Yes. And so, I mean, like one of the bigger issues here is like when you look at these, again, both, honestly, online gaming, like DraftKings, let's say FanDuel, and also prediction markets, they offer you the word free, right? They offer you a free $50 bet for your first bet. And so now you're incentivized to bet more because you're not going to technically lose anything, let's say. And now we have these two kind of, let's say, like gambling websites or prediction websites and betting arenas suing each other as they're also facing outside pressure from casinos, from the traditional brick and mortar gambling places, because they are cannibalizing each other. And there are laws of, is it betting or is it just a prediction of betting, for example?
0: How about some of the credit card data with regards to who's kind of using that to fund this habit?
14: Oh, yeah. I mean, like, there was a recent New York Fed study, right, that found that millennials and Gen Z have been actually delinquent more at greater rates than other states that don't have sports betting. And the researchers from the New York Fed, they said this, in theory, says that some bettors are giving the, you know, their habit of gambling or, like, financing it through credit card debt, which is an insane amount to think about. In fact, they even found that a quarter of the sports bettors say they can't even control their gambling, and they're scared that their credit card use will enable that even more.
0: Thanks, Katarina. Katarina Gioino, news editor at Fortune. Hey, if you've missed anything from today's show, there's an easy way to catch up. Just tell Alexa, Siri, or Google to play This Morning with Gordon Deal. 20 minutes now in front of the hour. Coming up next, a disastrous attempt at a personalized birthday cake featuring Fudgy the Whale.
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0: for spending time with us. Welcome into Tuesday. It is time now for the mic drop with this morning's Mike Gavin.
1: Good morning. Well, you know, we can't resist a good "you had only one job" story, and this is a fun one. A woman in New York City ordered a birthday cake for her husband, which ended up being a whale of a fail. Chelsea Kern posted about the incident on Threads, and it's been seen over 10 million times. In the post are two pictures, one of the receipt from Carvel with the ordering instructions, and then one of the cake that she actually got. What Chelsea attempted to ask for was the word "run" written on the Fudgy the Whale cake in large type in all caps with pink icing with a creepy, spooky kind of Halloween vibe to it. Whoever filled the order obviously took Chelsea's instructions too literally, and the inscription on the cake reads, "Run, see big, all caps, creepy if possible." The kick in the pants was the misspelling of possible as possible, which means not only was the inscription wrong, but it was also misspelled. This apparently happens a lot, as the comments were filled with people who posted their own cake fails.
0: What? I lost track of the amount of things that happened here. Oh, my goodness. Yeah,
1: basically, this person just, the instructions, you know, sort of as written, just kind of took them verbatim and just put them right on the cake.
0: I'm following along the script that you gave me here, and you said on the cake it read "run C B I G C big."
1: Yeah.
0: And then I looked at the picture you sent me. The C is the parentheses.
1: Right. Which they
0: put that on the cake.
1: And and actually wrote it kind of as C. It didn't even look like parentheses on the cake. It just looked like C.
0: Yeah.
1: They must have thought it was a big capital C.
0: That is unbelievable. Like, no, like, you know, you don't like ask follow-up questions to the person who places the order? Like, this is not a thing?
1: This is what happens in our world of no human interaction. Oh. This was obviously done online, and the person just took it and just ran with it verbatim. But this is what happens when we don't talk to people, Gordon, anymore.
0: Oh, my goodness.
1: And not only is New York City home to epic cake fails, but it's also tops in another unfortunate category, rat infestation. Terminix, the pest control company, has released its annual list of the 10 most rodent-infested cities in the Big Apple, not surprisingly, comes out on top. Los Angeles and Philadelphia were number 2 and number 3. The rest of the top 10 includes returning cities like Houston, Chicago, Washington, D.C., Boston, and Dallas. But there was a new city cracking the top 10 this year. Congratulations to Detroit for making the list, moving up one spot from number 11 to 10. Terminix said all the cities on this list share three common factors: large populations, abundant food sources, and plenty of places for rodents to hide.
0: I was thinking about that, the list of reasons. I think they'd also include train stations, which would be a place for rodents to hide, I guess.
1: Yes, that also helps.
0: And I think all those cities named are near large bodies of water, whether it be lake, river, ocean, some kind.
1: I hadn't thought of that, but I guess they need to drink as well.
0: However that's relevant, I don't know.
1: Maybe you should work for Terminix. I think you've got it figured out. Yeah. Unfortunately, though, no matter what they do, nothing ever changes, right? There was a big rat crackdown in New York City a couple of years ago. I don't think much has really changed in the Big Apple.
0: Nope. I will never forget that. I mean, almost the size of cats.
1: Yeah.
0: I remember seeing them in my New York City reporting days. In the subway.
1: And if you live and work in New York, you're unfazed. You're like, oh, look, it's just another cat-sized rat. Just another day in the big metropolis. Yes.
0: Thank you, Mike. 13 minutes now in front of the hour.
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0: ever. Where you get your news matters. 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
1: Thanks for spending time with us on the airline front. Like defensive driving, defensive flight booking means taking proactive steps to protect yourself. The New York Times has new rules for air travel. Number one, it says leave a day early. In addition to providing a buffer for delays, arriving early also allows you to rest after a long flight and potentially get a good night's sleep before moving on. Number two, take the first flight of the day. You've heard this before. Booking an early bird flight gives you more options for later flights should that original be delayed or canceled. Number three, fly nonstop. More takeoffs and landings mean the possibility of more complications. It's worth the extra few bucks. Number four, book with the airline. Agencies like Expedia or Travelocity can rebook a flyer before travel, but may not be able to help during a flight delay. Any refunds, too, may be issued first to the agency. And number five, stay informed. Download the airline's app and allow it to send you notifications. You'll be most likely first to know of updates. 8 minutes now in front of the hour on This Morning. Once again, here's Nicole Murray.
0: And now, the three big things you need to know. Number one.
2: Ukrainian President Volodymyr Zelensky says that Russia has continued to target energy infrastructure in his country, despite President Trump announcing an energy ceasefire between the two nations. President Trump speaking at an Ohio rally.
3: I settled eight wars. I thought this would be one of the easier ones, but it's not, because the hatred, you know, when the hatred between leaders is that heavy and that hot, it's a little bit tougher, but we're going to get it done.
2: On a related note, several Republicans are criticizing Trump's deal with Vladimir Putin to import Russian diesel into the U.S.
0: Number two.
2: New 911 dispatch recordings reveal that emergency help for Krista Pike was delayed by confusion among first responders and Tennessee prison officials following her failed lethal injection last month. Pike, who was temporarily on a ventilator, has been discharged and is back in prison.
0: Number three.
2: President Trump said he is considering dismissing Kimberly Guilfoyle from her position as U.S. ambassador to Greece after a string of reports about alleged misconduct.
3: Well, we're looking at it. Yeah, we're not happy.
2: Reports say that Guilfoyle allegedly accepted lavish gifts as ambassador and took money in exchange for providing access to administration figures before she was confirmed. She denies the allegations. A Pennsylvania coroner has announced the state's sixth measles-associated death this year in Franklin County. John Hopkins University data says that measles cases in the U.S. this year have surpassed 4,200, with more than 1,100 in Pennsylvania and more than 1,000 in South Carolina. Hackers targeted hundreds of French supermarkets in a cyber attack yesterday that reportedly caused refrigerators and freezers to overheat, spoiling food and sparking fires. Reuters reports that grocery stores in Spain, Portugal, Poland, Germany, and Belgium were affected.
4: It is good. Tyler Bass sends the Bills out of SoFi with a 37-34 overtime win.
2: Joe Buck with the call on ESPN as Tyler Bass kicks the game-winning field goal in overtime to win it for the Buffalo Bills against the Los Angeles Rams on Monday Night Football. The Bills move to 4-1 on the season, while the Rams fall to 2-3.
5: Wow. And the Bills win it!
1: Is probably what it sounded like on Bills radio.
2: Yeah, right, exactly. Like that. Got that wow. Game right in the pick 'em pool. Just want to brag a little bit.
1: 6 minutes now in front of the hour.
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0: Thanks for spending time with us. A young pilot flew a commercial jet alongside her father as captain for the first time, while her mother worked in the cabin crew. On the same flight, 22-year-old Zoe took to the skies with both parents aboard the Dutch airline KLM, flying out of Amsterdam. The unique family's work shift came as a surprise, with none of the three initially realizing their schedules would put them on the same flight. Zoe grew up watching her father head off to work in his pilot's uniform, jetting off to far-flung destinations around the world. It inspired her own love of aviation. She attended the KLM Flight Academy after being accepted at the age of 17. Zoe excelled in math and science at school before deciding to follow in her father's footsteps and pursue that career in aviation. In August, she found herself sitting alongside her dad in the cockpit while her mother looked after passengers. Her dad's been a pilot, by the way, for 35 years. That'll do it for this hour. For Nicole Murray and Mike Gavin, I'm Gordon Deal. 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
6: With SRN News, I'm Rich Thomason in Washington. Stumping for Republican candidates, the campaigner-in-chief heads to Alaska today following an Ohio rally where President Trump assured the crowd the Iran war is almost over.
7: It's going to end very soon, and as soon as it ends, your gasoline comes down. But remember, your prices, your gas prices, are lower than when Biden was president, and he didn't do anything about Iran, the Islamic Republic of Iran.
6: If there really is a Ukraine-Russia ceasefire, it has not taken hold yet. The two sides continue hammering away at each other. One person is dead, at least four others injured. An accident involving a roller coaster at Six Flags over Georgia. On Wall Street this morning, stock futures are mixed. Dow futures, 309 points higher. NASDAQ futures down, 142. S&P futures are up 3 points. This is SRN News.
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11: Hey, it's Mark Davis. If pain or physical limitations are keeping you from the things you love, listen to this story from Adam M. Really got me thinking.
12: I'm 33 years old, and I was in four different car accidents before the age of 30. After the last one, surgery was recommended, but I didn't want that. Then I tried regenerative therapy. It wasn't long before I realized I didn't hurt anymore. Today, I'm playing with my kids, taking walks with my wife, and fully engaged in life again. 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
19: The Tallarico campaign has now released still images of a home security video that, and only released the still images to the New York Times for the New York Times to review. None of us have been able to see them. That suggests that, in fact, it's evidence that James Tallarico was in his home for October 1st through October 8th, which is 7 of the 13 days he was missing from the campaign show. And apparently that's supposed to be it. Everyone walk away, go home. I don't know if I'm satisfied or not. Meanwhile, Ilhan Omar's home was raided yesterday by investigators for Homeland Security after a judge authorized a warrant for an investigation of a crime that apparently has been under investigation since the Biden administration. But, you know, it's all Donald Trump's fault for politicizing the Justice Department and a whole lot more that we're going to get to. Good morning. Larry O'Connor here on WMAL, our flagship station, and across our network from Sea to Shining Sea. It's great to talk to you from the Relief Factor studios. Joining us later in the show is going to be Jonathan Fahey, former federal prosecutor, former acting director of ICE. We'll get his understanding of what happened with Ilhan Omar yesterday, and we'll lay out the facts for you in just a moment. Our buddy Mark Davis, radio host from Dallas, will give us his impression of what's happening with the Tallarico campaign. Also, a curious story involving Kelly Clarkson. Also, later in the show, we'll speak with Tyler O'Neill, who's been tracking a story that we've been discussing here, Daughters of the American Revolution going full trans and now punishing chapters around the country if they don't buy into the gender ideology nonsense. And then Dr. Waleed Faris, former policy expert and former advisor to the Trump campaign, will talk to him about the danger of Abdul al-Sayed and what's called the Red-Green Alliance. That and a whole lot more coming up, but let's get to yesterday's big news. It sort of broke right at the end of this program, where Ilhan Omar's D.C. home was raided by investigators for Homeland Security. This is after obtaining a warrant from a judge in D.C. Anybody who knows D.C. courts and judges and how things operate in the District of Columbia knows that it's a pretty high bar for this kind of thing. Now, the people from the government and the Justice Department aren't really talking about the details of this investigation and what the crime might be. But here's where I'm vexed. If you think about, geez, what could the investigation be about? Because what we do know is that it's a criminal investigation. There have been some leaks that it is related to her immigration status or immigration paperwork. There's been some leaks that there may be a RICO investigation involved here, which would be racketeering, crossing party lines, state lines, excuse me, and involving corruption. There's a whole lot of leaks going on about what it might be, but nothing definitive and nothing concrete. We do know that it was the Homeland Security investigators who were the main participants in this raid of her D.C. home. So I guess, you know, maybe you can tell me at 855-784-4255. This could have to do with her marrying her brother and falsifying immigration forms. There's some rumor that it may involve falsifying an immigration form by claiming that she was 18 instead of 17, which would have put her in a different status when she came here as a refugee. It could involve her late father, actually, and some of the immigration work that he was doing to bring people over from Somalia. Of course, this could have to do with her 2024 financial disclosure filings, where through her husband, Tim Minot, and the Rose Lake Capital company that he runs, they originally claimed that they had income between $6 and $30 million. They then amended that to say that no, actually our income was only about $95,000, which is a pretty big difference between $30 million and $95,000. They said it was an accounting error. I'd like the name of that accountant. I don't think they should ever work again. So it could have to do with that. It could have to do with her husband's business dealings and owning a winery that doesn't actually exist. It's just a storefront that puts labels on wines and the valuation changes in that business. It could have to do with her relationship with Feeding Our Futures and the Meals Act. That's the organization in the greater Minneapolis area that that took advantage of legislation that Ilhan Omar personally sponsored, that expanded a program that this organization, Feeding Our Futures, exploited to the tune of $250 million in fraud. She appeared in a promotional video for one of the sites, the Safari restaurant, that was a big part of the Feeding the Future fraud investigation. Ilhan Omar was connected directly to the leadership of that fraudulent organization, and that organization gave about $7,500 in campaign donations. Those were returned later when they put the ringleader in jail. It could have further campaign finance or consulting tie allegations to her husband's business and FEC filings with the money that he was making as a consultant that then funneled back into her campaign. That's something that was never really fully investigated under Joe Biden. But knowing that this investigation began when Joe Biden was president, maybe that's what it is. I mean, you understand my challenge. When everyone was walking around yesterday staring at each other saying, what could they possibly be investigating Ilhan Omar over? I was confused because there are so many things you could be investigating Ilhan Omar over. But if you listen to CNN, this was all political, and they were only investigating her because she's one of Donald Trump's enemies. Here's clip 13, Dana Bash on CNN having a bit of a meltdown.
20: Congresswoman Omar made her first comments about the search, saying, "I'm okay, make no mistake, this is an attempt to target political enemies and weaponize federal law enforcement. For 10 years, Trump has targeted me with baseless lies and smear campaigns. This is just the latest escalation in his campaign of political intimidation." Our crime and justice correspondent Caitlin Polance is tracking this story. Caitlin, she's right. She has long been a target of President Trump's and other Republicans. What do we know about what these law enforcement officials went in to look for? What was the subject?
21: Yeah, Dana, there are only a couple details that we know, but by piecing together what we see from those images from outside of Representative Omar's home in the Washington, D.C. area today, that's Homeland Security investigators, HSI, on site there doing the investigation. That signals that this has some sort of immigration enforcement component to it. On top of that, we do know, according to a statement from the Justice Department spokesperson today, this is saying that today in the Washington, D.C. area, HSI executed a judicially authorized search warrant.
19: There you go. But Dana Bash decides that she wants to take Ilhan Omar's side, that she's right. This is really just a political ploy from Donald Trump, who doesn't like Ilhan Omar. Without evidence, Dana Bash said that, by the way, but that's fine. 855-784-4255. What do you think this investigation is really all about? Do you think it's just political? Or do you think it could be any of the myriad of alleged criminal activity that I just laid out there for you? And then there's this one, by the way, 855-784-4255. Luke Rosiak of the Daily Wire reporting yesterday that Ilhan Omar's sister registered a $20 million USAID-funded company using an address linked to the biggest Feeding Our Future fraudsters, including a home belonging to Masha Ahmed Ali. Now, he couldn't explain why his home was linked to Ilhan Omar's sister's business that got $20 million in USAID. He said that someone must have been using his home without his knowledge. One thing I do know is that no one is above the law. I know that because Representative Ilhan Omar kept reminding us of that when Donald Trump

0: just after 6 a.m. when about a half dozen police vehicles, black cars with silent sirens, came down this Fort Lauderdale street. Nice neighborhood. Cars came down silently, and then about a dozen officers, FBI agents in tactical vests with heavy weapons, fanned out across the front lawn of Roger Stone. Moments later, they were tapping at his door, rapping loudly. FBI opened the door. We saw a light go on the second floor.
1: Dramatic. In fact, one must wonder, how did CNN get there, too? Why, how were they randomly there at the Fort Lauderdale home before sunrise of Roger Stone with their cameras going as those heavily armed FBI agents rapped loudly on the door and demanded Roger Stone in his bathrobe be taken into custody? It was because CNN got tipped off, of course. I'm also very confused because last I checked with Ilhan Omar, when there were rumors about her financial misdealings and campaign finance problems and immigration problems, she was on The Breakfast Club with Charlamagne the God, and she said this about all of those rumors. Clip 15. Go ahead.
2: No, I mean, and I listen. Suggest all you want. Please investigate all you want, right? Like, to me, I'm above the law.
1: There you go. I'm not above the law. Please investigate all you want. Well, then why is she complaining on social media and Dana Bash taking up her cause about this investigation when just months ago, Ilhan Omar on nationally syndicated radio said, please investigate all you want? I mean, Congresswoman Omar, yesterday morning at your house, some people did something. Okay? 855-784-4255. What crime do you think she committed?
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9: Hey, it's Mark Davis. You know, sometimes the answers we're looking for come from places we didn't even know to look. Listen to this story from Diane H. Changed the way I think about what's possible.
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1: Some people did something yesterday. It was, the people were investigators for Homeland Security. They were working off of a judicially authorized warrant from a D.C. judge to investigate Congresswoman Ilhan Omar's homes. What were they looking for, and what are the potential crimes here? Immigration paperwork and fraud having to do with her marrying her brother, or other lies that she or family members may have told to bring more of her family over from Somalia. Financial disclosure questions, where she first claimed that her family had $30 million income in 2024 and then revised it down to under $100,000, saying it was an accounting error. Some of the businesses that she had that claimed a huge amount of money, including a winery out of Minnesota. They're not growing a lot of grapes in Minnesota. That was really just a storefront that put, you know, labels on bottles of wine and then sold it, but then wasn't really a business and actually went out of business. And the website's been disabled without any explanation. Her husband's Rose Lake Capital firm and the money that they were making connected to businesses, but also connected to potential campaign irregularities. And of course, there's the Feeding Our Future scam in her district, utilizing a program that she championed and sponsored in Congress that is the centerpiece of hundreds of millions of dollars of fraud. And the ringleader has now gone to jail because of those investigations, one of the only investigations into the fraud in Minneapolis. And she's connected directly to that organization. Could be a lot of things. 855-784-4255. Tom Homan from Homeland Security, the border czar, was asked about it yesterday. And, well, he played it coy.
2: Do I can confirm that a search warrant was executed this morning, signed by a judge. Department of Justice is leading the investigation along with Department of Homeland Security. So there is an investigation. A warrant was served. I won't get into the specifics of the criminal investigation. I don't want to get ahead of Todd Blanche on that. So that'd be a question for Todd Blanche, but a warrant was served today.
1: There you go. All we know is a warrant was served today. Let's not get in front of the attorney general. All right, Howard from Manassas, what do you think? You called in at 855-784-4255. Good morning. There's a lot to choose from. Did I miss anything in the potential crimes Ilhan Omar is involved with?
3: Well, look, obviously I'm guessing. I don't know. So is everybody else. But look, they should keep replaying those clips that nobody's above the law when they went after Trump. And I thought the whole thing about marrying their brother was basically a fact. But the reality is, Larry, you know, when you watch her, she's got like a cocky arrogance about her. And I'm sure that mostly comes from the fact that she's a black Muslim woman with a thingy on her head. And she knows that people are very, very hesitant to go after her because they're going to be labeled all the stuff that we're hearing now, you know, racist, this, that, and the other.
1: Yeah,
3: and
1: yeah.
3: I'm telling you, taxpaying citizen, I know the government wastes my money, which ticks me off. But if it's being stolen and sent over to do horrible things, that is beyond ticking me off. And of course, I have no control over it. So if she's guilty of any of these things, they ought to throw the book at her. And I pray to God they do, because half the time nothing ever happens and it disgusts us average citizens out here as we watch these people in power get away with all kinds of crap. And we just go to work every day.
1: Howard in Manassas, listening on WMAL, you speak for so many others, and that's why I wanted your voice in here, and you're absolutely right. And let's face it, whether it's her race, her sex, her religion, the bottom line here is the media is acting like as long as you are an outspoken critic of Donald Trump, and Donald Trump is the president when you are being criminally investigated, you basically get a get-out-of-jail-free card. Like, you could be suspected of any crime, but if Donald Trump is president and the Justice Department begins investigating you and you're a critic of Donald Trump, well, clearly it's political. But the case began under Joe Biden. Doesn't matter. Everything about this is political. It's a, you know, do not pass go. Do not collect $200. Rick in East Tennessee, listening in on our powerhouse there in Memphis. Good morning, Rick. What do you think this is all about?
4: Good morning, Larry. Great stuff. Keep it up. I don't know why any of us are surprised by all of this. The single greatest thing that Somalia is exported is pirates. They've been let into this country and in pillage, plundered every penny that they can. And like Howard said, to send it back to Somalia.
1: You know, Rick, I mean, you ask any man on the street in America, it's like, what do you think of when you think of Somalia? You don't think of their great cuisine, their great music, their great culture. You don't think of their great political leaders and champions. No, you think of the dude on the ship looking at Tom Hanks saying, I'm the captain now. It's the pirates. They're Somali pirates, and now they're living. You make a good point. It's hard to dispute. Tell Tennessee we said hi, Rick. I appreciate the call. We don't know what this is all about. Keep it here, though. We'll give you as much as we can. And also, Jonathan Fahey, former ICE director, will be joining us later in the show. 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
1: All right, whose side are you on here? Kelly Clarkson or the poor beleaguered toy store in Brooklyn? There's a question I never thought I'd ask to start a segment on this program, but anything can happen in this year of our Lord 2026. 855-784-4255. If you already know what I'm talking about, when it comes to Kelly Clarkson and a beef that she's got with a store in Brooklyn and a claim that she was treated, as she put it, like Julia Roberts going into the clothing store in Beverly Hills in Pretty Woman. If you already know what I'm talking about, then you tell me who you think is in the right and who is in the wrong here and who you tend to believe in this whole thing. 855-784-4255. If you have no idea what I'm talking about, buckle up and get ready to take a ride along one of the, frankly, most fascinating cultural stories, specifically pop cultural phenomenons that I've seen in a long time. It all transpired over the last 72 hours. It involves celebrities. It involves class warfare. It involves social media. And it involves how we are to conduct ourselves and behave ourselves and defend ourselves when we feel that we are being wronged. And I'm trying to keep an open mind on this whole thing. But I like Kelly Clarkson, and that's why we're kind of fascinated by, you know, Kelly Clarkson. She won American Idol first season. She had a great recording career. She's now a talk show host. And she seems like a very nice person. In fact, if I remember right, back in the day, wasn't she like a Ron Paul libertarian type Republican out of Texas, right? I don't know where she is politically now, but at the time I remember that I did. I made note of it. All right. So here's how this transpired. Kelly Clarkson went to a store in Brooklyn. It's like a novelty magic game store. It's like a toy store for adults. It's called Art of Play. And she asked the store about a wall mounted mechanical singing automated bird named Molly. Are you with me? Okay. Apparently, she believed that the store was, the bird was worth $15,000. And she inquired about purchasing it. She says in a social media post, because the whole incident happened and she immediately turned to social media and expressed and aired her beef and complaint. Now, I'll be honest with you. This is part of where Kelly Clarkson loses me, because I sort of get my antenna up about a celebrity or a person in the public, whether they're, you know, a performer like Kelly Clarkson is, or whether they're a high profile media personality. I see this a lot on my social media timeline. When they have a problem with a business, be it this toy store in Brooklyn called Art of Play, or whether it's American Airlines or, you know, a hotel chain that has messed up their reservation, and they immediately try to publicly shame these businesses with their very massive social media platform to try to get some sort of satisfaction from their customer service people. It's just weird to me. It's like, you know what? We all have our flights canceled. I'm not going to use my 100,000 people who follow me on X and my affiliation with radio and television networks to try to get some sort of special satisfaction because I have more people listening to me on social media. That's gross. Deal with it, right? So already I get a little freaked out about it. But she went to social media and she said that the staff there treated her like she couldn't afford the item. She said, like I mentioned before, that she was treated like Julia Roberts in the store, the Beverly Hills clothing store there in Pretty Woman. She claimed she pointed at the $15,000 singing bird price tag and was told it was for sale, but it was very expensive. And then in a condescending way, she was offered something comparable. She called the employee an idiot. She said that they lost a huge sale because, oh, don't you know who I am? I'm Kelly Clarkson. I can afford it. And then she later branded the store as rude and that they were liars. This went viral, got tens of millions of views, and she noted that she supports small businesses but didn't excuse this rude treatment, saying your store is really cool. Unfortunately, you aren't. All right. So this goes for about 24, 36 hours. The store responded. The store replied. They said Molly is a one-of-a-kind mascot permanently attached to the wall. It's used in their magic shows, and it's not for sale. The staff then explained that a nearly identical version from the creator, the same creator of Molly, I can't believe this has become such a thing, was available for $15,000 and offered a different German-made singing bird that was also available for about $2,000. They said Clarkson spent only about 5 minutes in the store, left before seeing the cheaper option. They called it a misunderstanding and said they reached out privately to clear the air and noted the surreal experience of being attacked online by millions of people after their post. I feel your pain, dude. I really do. So Kelly Clarkson replied. This whole thing goes back and forth on social media. By the way, I do want to hear from you at 855-784-4255. Are you on the store's side? Are you on Kelly Clarkson's side? Or do you think that none of this should actually transpire before our eyes and that everybody should just put away their Twitter machines? Because I'm okay on that regard. She comes back with pictures. And Kelly Clarkson says, cool, cool, sure, it wasn't for sale. That's the narrative Art of Play is going to go with. So the whole conversation we had when I asked you if it was for sale while pointing to the price tag hanging on the wall with the title Singing Bird didn't happen as you elevator eyed me saying in a condescending tone, yes, it's for sale, but it costs $15,000. So if you'd like me to find something comparable for you, I can. That all never happened, and now it's not for sale. Okay, cool. So you're not only rude, but you're also a liar. By the way, I obviously support small businesses because I was literally at a small business trying to purchase things. I love small businesses and know they're important, and I always support that. This is, you know, this is when the publicist comes in and says, please, if you're going to go back and forth, please at least say you support small businesses. But you don't get a free pass to treat people less than in your store just because you're a small business. It's not that hard to be kind. I never blast people, but you, my friend, were an exception. Your store is really cool. You aren't. Okay. And, of course, the replies to that post really sort of amounted to, Kelly, let it go. It's like this is not, you know, World War VII. You can just let it go for a while. It's not. It feels weird when a celebrity gets this obsessed and trapped. Now she wants to defend herself. She wants to defend her character. She wants to defend her image, which she wouldn't have to do if she didn't go to social media in the first place. Now, as usual, whenever a controversy with politicians or celebrities pops up, I always turn to the sage old wise men at the Babylon Bee. Babylon Bee just posted on their social media platform that Kelly Clarkson, I don't think this is true, because the Babylon Bee is, generally speaking, a satirical website. But you just had it up, guys. Can you put the Babylon Bee post back up so I can read it? You just had, there it is. Kelly Clarkson currently trying to break down the door where our merchandise is stored. We told her it's only for sale online. She won't take no for an answer. Here's the link, Kelly. Please go away. You see, that's the problem here, that she's sort of coming across a little odd. Are you taking sides on this or do you not care? 855-784-4255. They got into it on The View yesterday. Sarah Haynes said that Kelly Clarkson went nuclear on this whole thing and took it too far. Mark Davis, who's going to be joining us, by the way, in the next hour, Mark Davis is a Salem host out of Dallas. He says, I absolutely love Kelly Clarkson, not just her talent, but the kind of person she is. But this is horribly wrong. You don't destroy a business in front of your 8 million followers because one employee rubbed you the wrong way. He's got a point. Greg Gutfeld chimed in on this, again, attacking Kelly Clarkson. Most conservatives think Kelly, and again, I think conservatives tend to want to be on Kelly Clarkson's side. We like her. because she's not one of those, you know, Hollywood people that have decided to become all woke and lecture us and scream at us about our politics. Dare I say, I think there are people in Kelly Clarkson's family, if not even closer to her, that vote our way and tend to agree with us politically. But you look at Greg Gutfeld calls what Kelly Clarkson did a garbage thing to do to a small store because they didn't recognize your elite status. This is the do you know who I am mentality seeking revenge when they don't. Yeah, see, that's what it sounds like. She wanted to buy something that wasn't for sale, says Greg Gutfeld, and posted to millions a story of victimhood when her money and or status couldn't persuade them. Well, that's certainly what it appears to be. Our friend Stacey Washington, who's also a radio talk show host, said this wasn't a pretty woman moment. You're wealthy and famous and could have just chalked up the miscommunication to a bad day. Instead, you're destroying a business and the jobs of a dozen regular people. Yeah, that seems to be the consensus across the board. And I get that, too. I'll never forget, we, like back in June, we were visiting a family down in Jacksonville, one of our midshipmen that we sponsor, who's become like a son to us. We were visiting him before he got deployed down in Jacksonville, Florida. And coming back on Sunday evening, the last flight out of Jacksonville to Washington, D.C., so I could be on the air on Monday. And the flight got canceled inexplicably by American Airlines. It wasn't because of weather. It wasn't because of mechanical. We're not sure. It could have been. Listen, and by the way, I love American Airlines. I am all in on American Airlines. I've got the best status with them. I'm not changing airlines. And maybe that's the problem, because this year I've had more flights canceled or disrupted or what have you by American Airlines than in my entire life. But it's not just American. I hear that from people who fly Delta, people who fly United. Something happened this year, right? Am I wrong? A lot of flights have been canceled and delayed, and crews have been consolidated. It's been a bad year for commercial air flight in America. And when this one got, I mean, this was a bad thing because I had to get back to work for Monday morning. I ended up driving to Orlando and doing the show Monday morning from our Orlando affiliate down there. And thank God they were there to help us out. Just about a 90-minute drive from Jacksonville. And Meredith turned to me when all of this was going down and we had to make new plans and rent a car and, you know, line up the studio on a Sunday night and make sure that everyone could be there early in the morning for the show and all that. And when we're driving, Meredith turned to me and she said, I'm glad you're not one of those guys who gets frustrated when their flight gets canceled and then starts complaining about it. She used a different word on social media. And going after the airline and going and, you know, doing the whole, oh, don't you know who I am and look what you've done. And I hadn't thought of it because it never occurred to me to do that. In fact, the only time I ever tag American Airlines and let them know about my travel experiences and when it is when I'm really happy with something, when they've done something new and they've made an improvement and I like to reward them for that. Why do people feel compelled to do this? I'd love to talk to Kelly Clarkson about this and about that first season of American Idol. Anyway, what do you think? 855-784-4255. I think it's worth the conversation because this is the culture we live in now. And it's fascinating to see everybody turn on someone who clearly thought that she was in the right when she deliberately went out of her way to post this. She clearly felt some kind of righteous indignation and that she was doing the Lord's work by publishing this, and boy, did it backfire. 855-784-4255. Hey, if you believe in personal responsibility, you know being prepared is everything. You lock the doors. You watch out for your family. You think ahead. And now that doesn't mean living in fear. It means having options, putting you in charge of your safety. 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
15: This is Ed Morrissey of HotAir.com for Town Hall. Democrats had one job to do in this cycle. Don't be crazy. But rather than offer a rational alternative to Donald Trump, the party has embraced Marxist revolutionaries and sympathizers of radical Islam as endorsed candidates. And voters have noticed. A CBS poll from this summer indicated that 60% of Democrats held positive views of socialism. However, two successive polls from Center Square show a majority of voters have serious concerns about Democratic socialists taking control of the Democrat Party. This data shows Republicans have a real opportunity to get voters to deliver a harsh verdict on Democrats' embrace of Marxism. Republicans in every midterm race ought to be highlighting the danger of socialist control as the top issue in this cycle. There is an opportunity to push back the radicals to the fringe, and only a massive loss will force Democrats to purge the DSA. This is a real time for choosing. Choose wisely, and please make sure you vote. I'm Ed Morrissey.
16: Hey, it's Mark Davis. You know, sometimes the answers we're looking for come from places we didn't even know to look. Listen to this story from Diane H. Change the way I think about what's possible.
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1: You got 8 million followers on social media. That's a weapon you can use. And it's one thing to use it against a Fortune 100 corporation with a whole PR and corporate relations staff. It's another one. It's just a storefront in Brooklyn, albeit apparently a charming and successful storefront. Art of Play that, I'm guessing Art of Play is doing just fine with all of this, with the publicity and with the tide that seems to be against Kelly Clarkson. Oh, we'll talk to Mark Davis out of Dallas about that Tallarico campaign and a whole lot more coming up in the next hour. Danny in D.C., is it fair to take sides here? Seems like most people think that Kelly Clarkson probably should have just kept her phone away.
18: Well, you know, I've done this sort of thing where I've reached out and did an initial strike because I, you know, felt, yeah, look, but here's the key, Larry.
1: Hold on. No, Danny, you're not getting away with that. I want to hear your story. Whoa. What happened and what did you do?
18: I called out the district government over some nonsense.
1: Well, that's good.
18: I just let them have it. I named the mayor, city council. I let them all have it. But the thing is, I left it there. I didn't wait for a response to respond in kind again. And I was following this story earlier when somebody said, it doesn't make a difference whether you're Kelly Clarkson, Danny Johnson, or Larry O'Connor. If you perceive that somebody, you know, insulted you or whatever the case may be, fine, so be it. I had that happen to me in Neiman Marcus when it was across the street from your radio station on Wisconsin Avenue when Mazza Gallery was there. I went to get a Christmas present for a girlfriend. And I was like, are you sure you can afford it? I whipped out $1,000 in cash as a sophomore in high school and said, yep, I sure am, and I'm going to take my business somewhere else.
1: But let's
18: that was
1: go,
18: before
1: Danny.
18: We had social media.
1: Yeah, messing up the clerk at Needless Markup. All right, Danny. Well, thanks for that story, too. And thanks for letting everyone know exactly where the radio station is. Now that we're going to have to add security now. I appreciate that. I'm kidding. Actually, it's public record where WMAL is in Washington, D.C. That's Danny in the district. And there's nothing wrong with going after your local government when they do you wrong. That's what social media is supposed to be all about. It's the modern-day soapbox. Speaking of going after organizations who are doing stupid stuff, we've been presenting the story of the evolution or devolution of the Daughters of the American Revolution. You remember they had the whole fight about what a daughter really is, and they've gone full trans. Remember how Woke One was really crazy? Yeah, Woke Two ain't much better. Daughters of the American Revolution now voted to disband the chapter in Texas because the chapter in Texas, named after Martha Laird, a daughter of the American Revolution, they dared to say that only biological women should be counted amongst the Daughters of the American Revolution. So the national board has now voted to disband that chapter. In a letter to chapter members, DAR Organizing Secretary General, really they have a Secretary General, Marguerite Hogan Fritch. Marguerite Hogan Fritch could be a dude. I don't know anymore. That's because they've created this new world here. Announced that the National Board of Management had approved the chapter's dissolution by a two-thirds majority vote. The National Society Daughters of the American Revolution confirmed to Fox Digital reporting this that the organization had voted to disband the local Texas chapter but denied it was due to its views on membership. Oh, sure, sure, sure. National Board of Management voted to disband the Martha Laird chapter in Texas after finding the chapter officers had used the chapter's name, leadership positions, communications, and governance processes to further the goals of a separate advocacy organization. Board determined it was the use of chapter authority and resources, not the views being advocated, that constituted conduct discrediting the National Society. The board's decision was not based on the chapter or its members' views concerning membership eligibility, their efforts to propose changes to the national bylaws, or their right to advocate for changes in National Society governance. Nobody believes that. Not one human being alive with a functioning brain believes that at all. We first talked about this story with our friend, the editor-in-chief of The Federalist, Molly Hemingway. She said on social media, the leadership of Daughters of the American Revolution is so focused on transing the formerly female organization that they just disbanded the chapter leading the efforts against the transing of the Daughters of the American Revolution. This is what happens when an organization, a once patriotic, heritage-based, robust American freedom, liberty, constitution loving organization like the Daughters of the American Revolution allow their entire governing body to be overtaken by the activists, the radical activists that can never start their own organization from scratch, but have to take an institution that is hundreds of years old and transform it into something that from the inside out doesn't even come close to resembling what it was supposed to be. But then, as has often been said, they'll wear it as a skin suit then to try to change and lecture everyone about how they're supposed to behave. This is exactly what they've done to academia in this country. It's exactly what they did to journalism. And it's exactly what they did to the Boy Scouts. Remember the Boy Scouts? Who you can't even call the Boy Scouts anymore. They've been rebranded Scouts because anybody can be a boy. And now those organizations don't exist. And what's going to happen is people who love the Boy Scouts are going to be fed up. The organization will go bankrupt and a new organization will be started, which is exactly what the trans scouts or the gay scouts or the lesbian scouts or, oh, I've got an idea, Girl Scouts. The Girl Scouts. There you go. That's what they should have done. In fact, the Girl Scouts did do that. Can you still be a girl in the Girl Scouts these days? We'll talk to Tyler O'Neill about this Daughters of the American Revolution story coming up later in the show. 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
19: With SRN News, I'm Rich Thomason in Washington. In the face of criticism from both sides of the aisle, President Trump is defending his diesel fuel deal with Vladimir Putin.
20: Last week, Trump announced Russia would immediately release 300,000 tons of diesel to ease a global fuel shortage, with more shipments to follow. In a Truth Social post yesterday morning, Trump said he made the right choice for the American people. The deal received backlash, with critics saying it gives Russian President Vladimir Putin a financial lifeline and undermines U.S. sanctions. Some Republicans argued it could lower fuel prices and give Trump leverage over Moscow. I'm Mark Mayfield.
19: There are many rumors over the reason for yesterday's federal raid on the Washington, D.C. home of Minnesota Democrat Congresswoman Ilhan Omar. One theory is it has to do with an investigation of her immigration paperwork. And Dow futures up 146. This is SRN News.
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21: Good morning. Mostly cloudy skies, 78 degrees. I'm Nikki Whaley. The state's energy regulators are locked in a legal battle to keep sealed the locations of data centers. Opponents wonder what they're trying to hide.
22: There are more of them than people realize, and they are in places that people may not realize that's what's about to come up around them. The longer that they keep that a secret.
21: That's Jet Parker with the group Save Rural Texas. And they're calling on the governor to flex his muscle and order the PUC to release the data. The commission, in their request to a judge, cited terrorism concerns. Scientists in Houston are finding a big piece of the autism puzzle. According to researchers at Baylor College of Medicine and Texas Children's Hospital, a small genetic change may help explain why boys are diagnosed with autism four times as often as girls. Girls typically have two X chromosomes, and researchers believe the second one may offer some protection. Since boys only have one X chromosome, it could make them more vulnerable to a genetic change that reduces the activity activity of a gene vital to brain development. Scientists now want to see whether other genes play a similar role. Now you know what's going on. I'm Nikki Whaley on 660 AM The Answer.
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1: In Mesquite, northbound 635, there's a rolling closure between Syene and 30. This is construction and traffic is backed up in the area. There's close to an hour delay. And then in Sunnyvale, westbound Highway 80, there's heavy construction between Collins and 635. This is due to construction on the northbound side of 635. Expect a 10-minute delay there. I'm Junior Caruso with your DFW.
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1: This is, in fact, O'Connor and Company from our flagship station, WMAL, in the city of Washington, in the District of Columbia. Never a state, never will be, never should be, never want to be. Although, if you give Democrats enough power, they will make it that. It's a good warning for you. Thanks for tuning in here to our little morning extravaganza. Coming up in 30 minutes, Mark Davis, our friend in Dallas, will give us a look-see and report on the Tallarico campaign and whether there's still fallout over his flu. It was just the flu, guys. What's the problem? It's fine. It's just the flu. And then in our next hour, Tyler O'Neill from Daily Signal, we'll talk about that Daughters of American Revolution story and a couple of other things brewing around there. And then Dr. Waleed Faris also joins to talk about Abdul al-Sayed and what they're calling the red-green axis. Why are the socialists and the woke leftists so excited about radical Islam? Well, they do have something in common. And Dr. Waleed Faris will lay it out for us. That's all coming up. But now we turn to our friend Jonathan Fahey. He's a former federal prosecutor, acting director of ICE. And Jonathan, all right, what do we know about the raid on Ilhan Omar's homes here? I went through a whole list of things that it could be about because, you know, she's been accused of quite a few different things. But what does it tell you that it was specifically investigators for Homeland Security, Jonathan?
0: It tells me, not definitively, but more likely to be on the immigration law violation, because these are the, you know, Homeland Security investigations, the investigative arm of ICE. So I would think this is what, and they, just so you know, they do have the power and authority to investigate all federal law violations, but they're more likely going to be involved as the lead agency on things like immigration fraud, human trafficking, things of that nature. So that makes me believe this has to do with immigration fraud or some sort of naturalization fraud, because that's also been in the reporting. So it makes the most sense at this point that that's what they're looking into, some sort of naturalization fraud, things that may have stemmed from that.
1: Does that sort of thing usually rise to the level of the kind of activity that we saw yesterday? It was a pretty lengthy raid with a whole lot of documents being seized from her residence.
0: Yes, it does. I think a search warrant generally is going to take a long time, because remember, these agents aren't going to get another shot at going back to the house without getting another warrant, and a judge is not going to want to issue another warrant if they could have gotten it the first time. So they're going to be very thorough collecting evidence, making sure they don't miss anything. So I think the length of time is probably about standard. And the things that they may be looking for, if you think about it, if there's like, if they're looking at naturalization fraud that say that occurred 25 years ago, the statute limitations on that has already run. But, you know, a lot of times if you commit fraud, you meaning there might be lies involved in the process
1: ongoing,
0: you later on have to continue with those lies on new government documents, on bank forms, maybe on a passport, maybe on, you know, tax forms. So that's the type of thing, because remember, this judge issued a warrant saying there's reasonable facts and circumstances to lead a reasonable person to believe a crime was committed, a federal crime, and there's currently, as of yesterday, evidence of that crime sitting in her home. So that makes you think that they're investigating something that's new, not something just 25 years old. They believe there's evidence of that, of something illegal sitting in her house as of yesterday.
1: Speaking with Jonathan Fahey, former federal prosecutor and acting director of ICE, I want to just clarify something. You said that there's a statute of limitations if this had to do with immigration fraud. If she lied on immigration forms that helped her gain her naturalization, or a family member gain naturalization and eventually citizenship, there's a statute of limitations on that. Like, you lie, you get citizenship under false pretenses, and if, as long as the statute of limitations runs out, you're scot-free, you can keep your citizenship. Is that how it works?
0: Not necessarily. There might be a statute of limitations on the criminal offense. And if you're convicted of criminal naturalization fraud, you're automatically denaturalized. But there's also a civil process that the DOJ can go through. It goes through an Article 3 court to denaturalize somebody. So if they have evidence that somebody fraudulently naturalized, they can go to court and have them denaturalized after the fact. They could do that now.
1: Got it.
0: So if they find evidence of that, one, they're not barred from the denaturalization, but two, where I think this really breaks down is if there was a lie or a series of lies and they're on nude government documents, that's a whole new ball game. This, you know, if you have a passport that has a lie on it because you're continuing a lie that occurred 25 years ago, that's a brand new crime. So there's criminal liability here. Plus, and again, I want to be careful, there's a lot of speculation, but it's my sort of informed speculation here is what would be going on.
1: One last question on this, because I do want to turn to the ICE involved shooting in Manhattan, but there's direct connections between Ilhan Omar and the leader of this Feeding Our Futures fraud empire. No other way to describe it. $250 million allegedly in fraudulent activity, utilizing a bill that Ilhan Omar herself sponsored in the House, having to do with food programs for illegal immigrants during COVID, etc. They've already been prosecuted, and she's connected to them through campaign donations, through videos where she appeared with this organization. Would an investigation over that fall under the Department of Homeland Security if, in fact, there's immigration-related activity having to do with that organization?
0: You know, it's possible, but I would expect if it was sort of a joint sort of financial fraud plus immigration fraud, there might be agents from the FBI and other agencies. So that would make me think no, but it's certainly a possibility that that they're investigating multiple things and they're collecting all the documents and then everyone will review them. But my best guess is narrow on one issue. And the fact that a judge signed off on this at this time, I think they probably had something that was pretty precise that why they think there's something in that home.
1: Yeah, that seems evident. All right, let's move on to this ICE-involved shooting up in Manhattan. It occurred on Thursday. This was a Dominican illegal immigrant who had many run-ins with the law, arrests, pled guilty. And again, because it's New York, they were protected and they were let out free. They were not handed over to ICE so that detention and then deportation could occur. We're told that several ICE agents, they were wearing like safety vests as though they were a road crew. They surrounded the car. They claimed that he accelerated that car toward them. They shot into the car, and it turns out there was a 5-year-old child in the car. That's my understanding of the case. Based on that, first of all, did I get anything wrong? Or do you know more about this than I just laid out?
0: That's basically the same facts I've heard about this from just the media.
1: So we're told that the fact that they weren't wearing, ICE uniforms, ICE badges, vests, denoting that they were ICE, is that uncommon or is it normal for ICE agents sometimes to operate undercover so they can apprehend somebody without being noticed?
0: Yeah, that's not uncommon with ICE agents or other agencies as well. When they're apprehending a serious criminal, they don't want to hold a flag up to let them know they're coming. So, and this is a guy that was particularly dangerous with his prior arrests, for robbery. He has gang associations, other things. So the last thing they want to do is put themselves in more danger. And plus you have the added, danger of the politicians, the activists that are doing everything they can to undermine ICE and put them in danger. So if they went out there in ICE gear, they might be swarmed by community activists and put in more danger there as well. So what they did there seems entirely appropriate. And my understanding was they were identifying themselves to this person when they were seeking to arrest him. And he had

0: I think some places do that, but I think that the distinction here is he's driving towards the officers. The officers shoot into him because they're in danger of losing their lives or serious bodily injury, as well as the other agents around them. Because remember, if you're the first agent facing the car, you know behind you, you have other agents. So they have a responsibility to protect themselves and protect others. And, you know, lots of places have different protocols on pursuits. I'm sure you've covered it with DC, and usually those have come back to haunt, you know, the localities because of more crime and more danger. But they had every right to arrest him, every right to defend themselves. And, you know, the 5-year-old, again, that's on him. And the agents weren't trying to, you know, shoot a 5-year-old. But again, that's the media, the activists want to always dump everything on ICE. But again, falls on Democrat policies. The whole reason he's out, sanctuary cities.
1: Thank you, Jonathan Fahey. Always good to talk with you. Thanks for bringing clarity to this situation. Not a conversation you hear elsewhere. Jonathan Fahey, former ICE director and former prosecutor. Thank you, sir. Great talking with you.
0: Thank you.
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9: In Dallas, westbound 30 at Beckley, there's an accident blocking two right lanes. That has you moving slow from Riverfront Boulevard. There's close to a 2-minute delay. And then in Plano on northbound 75 at Park Boulevard, an accident has the HOV and left main lane blocked. Use caution and stay to the right. Expect a minor delay there. I'm Junior Caruso with your DFW traffic.
10: Hold on to your hat. It's going to be windy the next couple of days. Today, mostly cloudy. Eventually, the sun will come out in the afternoon. A high of 91. With the humidity, it's going to feel more like 99. Tonight, cloudy skies, a low of 77. Tomorrow, slight chance of rain in the afternoon. Cloudy skies, a high of 93. Thursday, sunny skies, a high of 90. On Friday, strong wind gusts up to 35 miles an hour. Sunny, a high of 77. 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

0: studio.
1: Oh, man, I am in trouble. I just checked. We've been on the air now for almost 90 minutes. I do a morning show in Washington, D.C., syndicated across the country, and we talk about politics and elections, and we're just weeks away from the midterms. And I haven't mentioned a poll yet. There has not been any conversation about any political poll at all in this show. I'm going to get fined. I might get fired. I know how you crave conversations about polls. So let's take it here with Harry Enten, who has some poll conversation that I can get behind. It has to do with trends over the past several elections where you and your vote seems to not show up in these polls. So we see months and months and months and months of conversation that tells you that your party is going to get smoked. And one wonders how many votes are suppressed by people who are so depressed by the idea that their party is going to lose. So why bother showing up voting? And it turns out your party won or came really close, if only you had not heard all of that news about the polls telling you that you'd already lost. So why bother going out to vote? You see what I'm getting at. So here's Harry Enten at CNN yesterday with some analysis of the polls that I think you should pay attention to. Take a listen.
2: Across the map, let's just say we have the 2026 Senate polls. But if the polls are underestimating the Republicans by 3.5 points, which you know is really possible because we've seen it through the history, right? You go back to 2020, that's basically what happened. Even in 2024, in a number of the key states, you saw it happen, including places like Texas. How about Michigan? How about up there in Maine? How about in Alaska? How about in Iowa? How about in Kansas, which has been getting a lot of press lately? All of these go red. All these go red. And Republicans don't just hold the United States Senate. They hold it easily with 52 seats to the Democrats, 48 seats.
1: That's right. In other words, if the polls are undercounting Republicans in those key states in the same way that they have for election after election after election after election, and frankly, I think it might be even more acute this time around, then Republicans hold the Senate easily. And just lose one seat, which I think these days is about what we're looking at. What happens in the House is a little harder to pull, as I've been telling you, especially since a whole lot of the districts are brand new districts that have never been pulled before. So they don't know what the turnout model is going to be. They don't know what a likely voter even means. In fact, let me ask you this. If you are a Trump voter and you've only voted for Donald Trump in 2016, 2020 and 2024, are you a likely voter? Well, it's a good question. But did you know that all of these polling companies define what a likely voter is differently? They're all different. There's no standard on what a likely voter is. Sometimes they say, well, if you voted in the last three elections, you're a likely voter. If you voted in the last three presidential elections, you're a likely voter. What if you've never voted before, but you only vote if Trump's on the ticket and you don't plan on voting this time around? The polling company has you in their poll anyway. And they call you a likely voter because you voted in three of the last five elections. You see what I'm getting at? So the House is a lot harder to figure out. A lot of people are saying, is it going to be a blue wave? Is it going to be a blue ripple? Is it going to be a blue tsunami? I think what we're looking at is more like roaring rapids. If we need a water analogy, I think that the water is shooting in a lot of different directions. And hold on tight to the raft as we try to navigate which way we're going. In other words, Tallarico could win in Texas and Rogers could win in Michigan. Is that a blue wave? Not really. That's what I'm talking about. And, oh, by the way, don't forget that for Democrats to win, they have to win in traditionally Republican areas at the state level for the Senate and at the district level for the House. They have to win voters who generally vote Republican. And they've got a problem, as Harry Enten also pointed out. You'll see all these polls that say, oh, Democrats are favored nationally by 8 points right now as the party preference. Okay, fine, nationally. But when you actually drill down in the states where Democrats need to win.
2: How about those Senate races, right? This is where the Democratic problem comes really into focus. It's where it comes into focus, right? It comes into focus. Because just take a look here. The median in the key Senate races, and the Democrats must win at least the median. In fact, they have to go beyond the median in the key. Look at the party ID margin. Look at this. That is saying, voters saying the Republicans versus Democrats. The margin is 3 for Republicans. Nation. tied, it's actually closer to, let's say, the Dems plus 8. So we're talking about the key swing states right in the Senate being about 11 points more Republican. And more than that, take a look at this in terms of saying that the Democratic Party is too far left. It's a majority. It's a majority, 52%. This number has basically held since the summer.
1: That's right. Democrats, to win this midterm in the Senate and in these House districts, have to fight the fact that those voters identify as Republican by a 3-point margin over Democrats, and they think Democrats have gone too far to the left by a margin of 52%. This ain't over, friends. And you've heard me talk about relief factor for years, because I believe taking care of ourselves is really important. 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
7: Good morning, overcast, 78 degrees. I'm Nikki Whaley. 3 weeks before the midterms and voters say inflation is their top issue. Rory O'Neill has the story.
8: Asked to consider 15 hot-button issues going into the midterms, the top issue by far, with 37%, was inflation. It's the highest polling for inflation since YouGov started asking the question in 2022. Second on the issues list, jobs and the economy at 12%. When asked, 47% say the economy is in bad shape, tying a high in 2023.
7: The president is defending his deal with Russia for diesel fuel after it received criticism. Here's Mark Mayfield.
9: Last week, Trump announced Russia would immediately release 300,000 tons of diesel to ease a global fuel shortage, with more shipments to follow. In a Truth Social post yesterday morning, Trump said he made the right choice for the American people. The deal received backlash, with critics saying it gives Russian President Vladimir Putin a financial lifeline and undermines U.S. sanctions. Some Republicans argued it could lower fuel prices and give Trump leverage over Moscow.
7: Americans will spend an estimated $13.5 billion celebrating Halloween this year. That's according to the National Retail Federation, which expects spending to increase this year by some $400 million. Now you know what's going on. I'm Nikki Whaley on 660 AM, The Answer.
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10: In Dallas, westbound 30 at Beckley, there's an accident blocking two right lanes. That has you moving slow from Riverfront Boulevard. There's close to a two-minute delay. And then in Plano on northbound 75 at Park Boulevard, an accident has the HOV and left main lane blocked. Use caution and stay to the right. Expect a minor delay there. I'm Junior Caruso with your DFW.
11: 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Your AC is dead.
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1: We love being the morning show there in Dallas, Texas. Big day, we like to call it, at 660 AM KSKY. The Answer, I believe, is how we branded that station. It's a good bet. We're The Answer all over the country. And we also love the fact that we get to hand it over to a legend, the voice of Dallas conservative talk. It's Mark Davis, and he joins us now. Mark, good morning, my friend. Good to
12: Larry,
1: talk with
12: what
1: you.
12: What a pleasure to be on with you, and what a quality lead-in you've provided for low these many months. I'm eternally grateful.
1: I appreciate that. Well, that's a real upgrade from Chris DeGaulle, let's face it. That loser.
12: I guess he had other things to do. What is he going to go do now? What higher calling did he envision?
1: Yeah, he's going to be one of 435 congressmen. But yeah,
12: we can talk about him now.
1: The question is, who will be the freshman senator joining the orientation with Chris DeGaulle this January? Will it be Ken Paxton, your attorney general, or will it be James Tallarico, who just, according to the polls, Mark, he keeps hanging in there.
12: Not just hanging in there. He gets a 4-point lead, a 5-point lead, a 6-point lead. I mean, will this hit double digits before we're done? And look, polling is broken. We all know that. There's a track record that you've chronicled well, and I have too, where the polls begin to tighten. They mysteriously begin to tighten.
1: Isn't it funny how that works? Oh, they're
12: election
1: tightening
12: day draws near. Suddenly the 6-point lead becomes 3, becomes 2. You never can tell. But the bottom line here, it's impossible to know which polls are sometimes correct, but it's hard to imagine that this one is. It's hard to imagine an anti-gun, anti-oil, anti-meat cheerleader for child sex changes winning a Senate seat in Texas, no matter how much Democrat passion those polls may momentarily reflect.
1: Yeah, I'm told, though, that there are a lot of people who are uncomfortable with Ken Paxton, even though they vote for him on a regular basis statewide to be the attorney general. But it's different when it's the U.S. Senate. And I like to call these Republicans, forgive me, butthurt Cornyn supporters, who are still a little bitter that Cornyn didn't win the primary or maybe didn't get that endorsement from Donald Trump. And so they just want to sit it out. They'd rather allow James Tallarico to go. Is that a real thing, or is that just sort of noise right now? But once we get to Election Day, they'll do what members of a political party are supposed to do, which is support the nominee.
12: It is a real thing, but I believe it is a real limited thing. It is a small but vocal group of establishment-soaked dinosaurs in Texas who cannot handle that John Cornyn lost. And at the top of that pyramid is John Cornyn himself, who's not lifted a finger to help Ken Paxton. Conversely, if Paxton had lost, he said, listen, I'd be out campaigning for Cornyn every day. I totally believe that, but that's not the universe in which we live. Paxton drummed Cornyn in the runoff on May 26th, and it then became every Republican's job, every conservative job, to unite so that we can beat James Tallarico. The failure to do so is inexplicable.
1: Now, the New York Times has published yesterday, really the article was an attack on Republicans, right-of-center media, social media influencers, who claimed that they had evidence that James Tallarico was at some kind of loony bin up in Ohio. I mean, I'm from Michigan, so I think the whole state of Ohio is borderline loony bin. That said, the story was really an attack on Republican media figures, and they had two lines there saying that the Tallarico campaign had shown them still shots from a security camera that proved James Tallarico, this is according to the New York Times journalistic standards, proved James Tallarico was in fact home in Austin the entire time, 13 days worth, sick with the flu. Now, I don't know if it proves that or not, but is there more to this story? Because either way, it sure seems to me, Mark Davis, that this reinforces the weird factor with this guy. Because when you're in this kind of race, a monumental, history-making Senate race, and you're close to defeating a Republican for the first time in like 30 years, you don't take 2 weeks off this close to Election Day without some pretty good reason.
12: And even if the reason is good, a serious health issue, then be honest about it. I mean, nobody gets the flu for 2 weeks, but then you throw in the diabetes and you don't want to diabetes shame anybody. But after this got to day 8 or 9, when Ted Cruz is posting pictures of James Tallarico on a milk carton, when people like you and people like me are asking, where in the world is James Tallarico, like the old Carmen Sandiego jingle?
1: Yeah.
12: At that point, it's the job of his communication shop. Even if he's not camera ready, pick up the phone and leave a voice message. Hey, man, it's James. I'm sick as a dog. I'm sorry. I'm working through it. I'll be with you. You know, with 50,000 people in Austin this weekend, a great place to go when you've just come off the flu.
1: Yeah.
12: Something. So the weirdness created a vacuum, and into that vacuum rushed all kinds of things, including this, quite frankly, it's not absurd for him to be in mental health care. I mean, Lord knows with those views. But this particular story kind of reeked from the get-go. It was weird audio. Who's that woman giving away this supposedly confidential information? The story was completely unvetted, uncorroborated, and a whole lot of people glommed onto it immediately. There's a lesson for everybody. Let the game come to you. So the mystery continues. The Ohio Mental Hospital thing is almost certainly a sham, but the mystery continues. Where was he and what's going on? And if you're the candidate where toughness is an issue and your manhood, whatever that even means anymore, is a thing, you can't be AWOL for the better part of 2 weeks.
1: Yeah, I hear you. And that seems to be the question, the challenge that the campaign still needs to respond to, because I don't think it's good enough to say, hey, he had the flu. Really, for 2 weeks? Because no one I know is laid up for 2 weeks with the flu, whether they have diabetes or not. And usually there's some kind of proof that's provided there during the event, not a still shot from a security camera after the event. Mark, I've told my audience that I'm going to keep an open mind about this because I've been on the receiving end of this. I worked with Andrew Breitbart when we had the goods on Anthony Weiner, and everybody thought that we had made it up. Everybody thought that it was a fraud until we brought multiple levels of evidence to corroborate exactly who Anthony Weiner was. So I'm not saying one way or the other. I'm going to keep an open mind until I see the story play out. Give us your prediction, though, Mark Davis. You know Texas better than I do. Are Republicans going to stay home? Is Texas going to be Texas come Election Day?
12: You have phrased it exactly correctly. If everybody's wondering whether the polls might be right or whether Democrat passion might be at a fever pitch, whether we might have another situation like we did in 2018, where Beto O'Rourke shockingly came within 2.5 points of Ted Cruz. Wow, how'd that happen?
1: Yeah.
12: That was an outlier. That was lightning in a bottle. You have to take a look at recent history. Just 2 years ago, President Trump smoked Kamala Harris by 13, 14 points. 4 years ago, when all the statewide races were being run, governor, lieutenant governor, attorney general Ken Paxton, all won by roughly double digits. There's no reason to believe that that has shifted that much. Is there a possibility, a universe in which Tallarico finishes tantalizingly close? Maybe, but I don't think so. Ultimately, people are going to come to their senses. It'll be Paxton's views versus Tallarico's views. Everything else is a sideshow, and we will remain the red state you have come to rely on.
1: All right. Keep that prognosticator hat on, though, because I'm also told that the Republicans in Texas are regretting their redistricting efforts, that a lot of those new districts that are Latino heavy are not as reliable as they were hoping they would be. What does the House picture look like right now for Republicans in the Lone Star State?
12: When redistricting was happening, I said be careful what you wish for, because it's a trade-off. If you make some districts even more red than they were before, there's going to be some swing back that makes some other things maybe tougher to win, even some previously purple 50-50 districts, of which there are few. I would tell you that any headline that you see of Republicans now regret this, it's kind of all a distant cousin to the Republicans are souring on Trump. Republicans hate Ken Paxton. Republicans are wondering why they're even conservative anymore. Every single one of those tend to be wishful thinking media narratives. Ultimately, it's going to come down to whether we show up 3 weeks from today, Larry, where you are in the greater D.C., Maryland, Virginia area, where I am in Texas, and everywhere across this land. We can either swallow this narrative or prove every single one of them wrong. Prove the pollsters wrong. Prove the Democrats wrong. Prove the pundits wrong. Prove the establishment laggard Republicans wrong. It's nothing has been written. Virtually no one has voted. I know early voting starts in 10 minutes in some places.
1: Yeah.
12: But it's in our hands. Let's not mess this up, and let's make some different history.
1: Amen, brother. I'll say hallelujah as well, because I keep hearing, oh, Republicans are trying to suppress the vote. Republicans are trying to. No, we want big turnout. Michigan, come out and vote. We want
12: Please.
1: Record numbers.
12: Yes.
1: New Hampshire, Minnesota, come out and vote. Texas, Florida, everywhere. If we get turnout, if voters come out, we will win these races, Mark, 100%.
12: And it's funny because people say, well, because we know how the history goes. After a party wins the White House, the other party tends to have additional, you know, enthusiasm. It works for Republicans, works for Democrats.
1: Yeah, and by the way, the party that just won the White House, they kick back. They sit in the recliner, especially Trump voters. For some reason, they only want to vote in presidential elections.
12: But as he said, you know, vote like I'm on the ballot. Please pretend I'm on the ballot. He essentially is on the ballot. The last 2 years of his term, in whose hands will those last 2 years fall? If we turn either house over to the Democrats, he won't be able to do anything except fend off daily attempts at impeachment. Does anybody want that? That should motivate us to vote like it's the most important midterm of our lives, because it probably is.
1: All right. Mark Davis is our guest out of our affiliate in Dallas. Of course, people in Dallas know Mark like a member of the family. And by the way, like family members, we don't just talk about politics all the time. Tagline for this show is news, politics, and entertainment. I come from the entertainment world, and I've been fascinated, like you have been fascinated, by this Kelly Clarkson drama. We spoke about it in the first hour here, and everyone's got an opinion. Correct me if she's a Texas girl, right? And if I remember, yes. Didn't she used to work on like a Ron Paul campaign back when she was a teenager or something?
12: Don't know, but she's from south of Fort Worth. And when she won American Idol, everybody went nuts. It's great. And she's just the sweetest thing in the world. Local girl makes good. She's incredibly talented. And by every indicator, one of the most unbelievably nice people you could find. So I don't know what your take was. So she goes into the store. There's a misunderstanding about this stupid bird on the wall. Even if the one employee was a jerk to her, which I do not know. What you do not do is mobilize your 8 million followers to destroy that business in Brooklyn. You take it to them personally. You write them a nasty email. You bring your entourage and rough them up, whatever you want to do. But it was a bad move for her, and it broke my heart a little bit.
1: I'm with you. I don't like it when people harness their social media platform and their celebrity to take out something. I maybe it would be different. It was a big Fortune 100 corporation. But it bothers me when people scream because they're flight got canceled and they think that American Airlines should change all of their policies just because they are who they think they are. But then when you take it out in a little shop like this, it didn't feel right. It didn't seem like the Kelly Clarkson we've grown to love.
12: It was a disproportionate response, let's
1: yes,
12: say.
1: Yes, that's a good way to put it. All right, will she recover from this? What if Kelly calls you up and says, Mark, what can I do to help my image here? What should I do?
12: Oh, my gosh. And you got 30 seconds. I had her on the show right after you won American Idol. Yeah. I had said, American Idol, fun show, but it's not going to really create any big stars. And, of course, over the 20 years, it hasn't really, except her, Carrie Underwood. So she's on the show, already selling out concert venues. I say, could you do a liner for me? She says, hey, I'm Kelly Clarkson. Mark Davis had said that I wasn't there, that American Idol wasn't going to really, Mark had said that American Idol wasn't going to create any big stars. How you like me now, talk show boy? It was a great moment.
1: That's
12: and I just
1: brilliant.
12: Love her then. I love her now. She'll get over it. Everything will be fine.
1: I love
12: and
1: that.
12: We will get over it.
1: Mark Davis, another thing that we have in common. You're connected to Kelly Clarkson on American Idol. You'll never guess what American Idol contestant I'm connected to. He didn't win. He was the runner-up. Adam Lambert. believe it or not.
12: No, well, there you go. However, how many Bentleys can he drive? He's out doing, he was the front man for Queen on tour.
1: That's
12: doing
1: right.
12: His Freddie Mercury pieces, that's, and did them apparently letter perfect. So and good for that young man.
1: He didn't even win. Yes. I don't think anyone would be surprised that I have some kind of connection to Adam Lambert.
12: Shocker. Shocker.
1: Thanks, Mark Davis. Always great to hear from you, my friend. That is the legendary Mark Davis out of our affiliate in Dallas. All right. 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
10: In Dallas, westbound 635 at Miller. An accident blocks three lanes to the left. That has you moving slow from Garland Road. There's a 10-minute delay. And then in Plano, northbound 75 at Park Boulevard. An accident closes down two lanes. It's the HOV and left main lane affected. There's almost a 15-minute delay from Plano Parkway. I'm Junior Caruso with your DFW traffic.
7: Sort of a gloomy day we're going to start out with. Mostly cloudy skies. Should eventually have some sun that comes out. A high of 91. The humidity is going to make it feel more like 99. But with the gusty winds, it should cool us down. Tonight, cloudy skies, a low of 77. Slight chance of a pop-up shower tomorrow afternoon. Otherwise cloudy, a high of 93 with some gusty winds. Plenty of sunshine on Thursday, sunny, a high of 90. 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
1: Well, yesterday was Columbus Day, as you know. But you wouldn't know if your only news source was Sesame Street. Honestly, you'd be better off with Sesame Street as your primary news source over CNN these days. But over on Sesame Street, where many children continue to learn their ABCs and their 1-2-3s and their W-O-K-E's. That would be woke. Over there, they were celebrating something very different. Here's Big Bird trying to explain to all of the kiddies watching Sesame Street that up until about a minute and a half ago, you paid for. Telling all the kiddos about the Nina, the Pinta, the Santa Maria, and about the glory of Western civilization coming to the savages that lived on these lands back in the day. Here's Big Bird. Take it away.
16: Traditions are special things we do that are passed down from person to person in our family.
17: Like you teaching me the friendship hula, Auntie Nani Bird? Is that a tradition?
18: Oh, exactly, my Manunui.
17: Ah. Do you have any family traditions, Don?
16: Yes, I'm a member of the Lakota tribe, and a special tradition in my family is my grandparents make dried elk meat, ooh, and they call it bapa, and they send it to us every year at Christmas.
17: Wow, that sounds like a great tradition.
18: Oh, you know, Manunui, we have a tradition like that.
16: Birdseed birthday cupcakes. Oh, that sounds like a delicious tradition. You know, another tradition in my family is we give everyone a Lakota name. I have a twin brother, and I was the first born, so my Lakota name is Tokahiaku, which means the first to come.
17: Aw, that's beautiful, Zahn.
16: There are so many wonderful traditions and special moments for all of us to celebrate.
17: Oh, Zahn, I have a new tradition.
16: You do?
17: Uh-huh. From now on, whenever we say goodbye to each other, we'll share a big hug.
16: Oh. Mm-hmm. I love this tradition. Mm-hmm. Mm-hmm. You know, in my culture, we don't say goodbye. Mm? We say doksha, which means I will see you soon.
1: That's terrific.
19: I got nothing wrong with them celebrating Native American culture or even American Indian culture.
1: I do have a problem with them celebrating indigenous people's culture because it's just a lie. They're not indigenous. We know that they came across the land bridge there from Russia. They're all Russians. They're Siberian Americans. Don't forget that. But it's fine. But why do they have to do it on Columbus Day? See, that's the problem. This goes back to the whole phenomenon of what they're doing with the Boy Scouts and with the Daughters of the American Revolution and with American universities. It's like, start your own college. Start your own organization that's all transy. Start your own gay scout thing where you can wear shorts and sleep in tents with other boys. All right, well, that is the Boy Scouts. But you know what I mean. Go ahead and start your own, but don't take over one that already exists. You want to celebrate Native American culture, then go have a day where you celebrate Native American culture. Why hijack Columbus Day to do that? And why use Sesame Street to promote all of this stuff? By the way, aren't all of the Muppets, they're all either monsters or animals, right? Do they have an elk Muppet? Is there? I know they used to have a moose, I think. And it did. Do they have, because, you know what we do? We eat dried elk meat. You know, try that with a Big Bird and see what Big Bird's reaction is. Big Bird, guess what? They eat turkey, too. They eat a lot of fowl. You're next up. Might want to stay away. They've been known to scalp anything that gets in their way. Meanwhile, up in New York City, Zoran Mamdani, true to form, skipped the Columbus Day Parade. This has always become an annual moment. for politicians and Italian Americans in general, and just anybody who likes meatballs, to celebrate Christopher Columbus and Columbus Day. But of course, Zora Mamdani is on record wanting to tear down the Christopher Columbus statue in Columbus Circle because he's not a mayor for everyone in that city. He's just a mayor for the people who have come to New York in the last 8 years to register to vote, whether they're citizens or not, allegedly. Meanwhile, the leader of the Senate Republicans, John Thune, put out a post yesterday on social media. I kid you not. This is John Thune, your Republican leader, not celebrating Columbus Day, but celebrating Native Americans Day. That's right. It's Native Americans Day in South Dakota. I know there are a lot of Indian reservations. Can we still call them Indian reservations? In South Dakota. And I know that there's a long history of the Lakotas. And it wasn't Sitting Bull from South Dakota. I think he was all holed up in the Black Hills there when the cavalry was chasing him down for murdering members of the United States military. But yes, we're going to celebrate the Native Americans Day in South Dakota. The problem is it's exactly on the same day that we should be celebrating Christopher Columbus. Create a new day, South Dakota. But you should forgive John Thune for doing this because this has been a long, long, long tradition in South Dakota. It goes all the way back to 1990. I guess that's not that long ago. If I was alive, it certainly wasn't that long ago. If MTV was existing, it wasn't that ancient. Whatever, John Thune. Honestly, that's what we all do. We just exhale and say whatever. Here in Virginia, Governor Abigail Spanberger, she's the moderate one, you know. She's the reasonable Democrat. What did she put on social media? On Indigenous Peoples Day, we recognize and honor the perseverance and courage of Indigenous peoples and celebrate their enduring impact on the communities and the Commonwealth. Oh, she's a Muppet, too.
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24: With SRN News, I'm Rich Thomason in Washington. Another day, another rally for President Trump today. We'll find him in Alaska, campaigning for Republican Senator Dan Sullivan. Yesterday, it was Youngstown, Ohio, where Mr. Trump touted his own record on crime.
25: The crime that we do have is much less, you know, it's not killing and stabbings, and it's really much less. And I saw a person coming in from Memphis, said, sir, it's the most, nobody talks about it. I said, talk about what? Where do you live? Memphis, Tennessee. I said, so what is it? It's like we're living in a different country. In 6 months, what you've done to Memphis, it's safe. We walk outside now. We can breathe. We're not worried about being shot.
24: In Ohio, the president stumped for GOP candidates, including Senator John Husted and gubernatorial candidate Vivek Ramaswamy. On Wall Street, Dow futures 371 points higher. This is SRN News.
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7: Good morning. Cloudy skies, 78 degrees. I'm Nikki Whaley. Everything is getting more expensive, but in Texas, insurance is going down. That includes the cost of car insurance.
2: Auto thefts are down this year compared to where they have been in the past. I think vehicles are more safe, and so that's good news.
7: Rich Johnson with the Insurance Council of Texas says that cuts in homeowner rates are averaging about 4.5% over the past 90 days, and he says this is a great time to shop around. The debate over data centers is dividing Texans along political lines. Experts say that Republicans are more growth-oriented, while Democrats appeal to the emotional side.
2: I think we have to just find a way to deal with the facts and then anchor there, because it's not all bad and no good. Like everything in life, is a tapestry of good and bad stuff, you know, things that need to be wrestled with to come up with good conclusions.
7: That's Todd Furness, who runs a Dallas-based consulting company called AI Squared. He says no one's talking about the tax revenue to be gained by these facilities. Worthless land suddenly becomes valuable, and that, he says, puts money in the pockets of rural Texas. Now you know what's going on. I'm Nikki Whaley on 660 AM, The Answer.
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10: In Dallas, westbound 635 at Miller, an accident blocks three lanes to the left. That has you moving slow from Garland Road. There's a 10-minute delay. And then in Plano, northbound 75 at Park Boulevard, an accident closes down two lanes. It's the HOV and left main lane affected. There's almost a 15-minute delay from Plano Parkway. I'm Junior Caruso with your DFW traffic.
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4: Hey, it's Mark Davis. 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
3: 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The Answer. Every morning is a new opportunity to take in the news of the day and the challenges of life and try to make sense of it all. 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It's the Mark Davis Show on 660 AM, The Answer.
4: And a good morning, everybody. It is Tuesday, the 13th day of October 2026. T-minus 21 days, 3 weeks in Operation Prove Them Wrong. Who's with me? 6 days to early voting in Texas. Get out, do it, use it. Let's shrink up that crazy early voting window. But as long as we have it, let's use it. Let's get out there on the first day of early voting and just swamp these polling places with every vote we can muster. Get 5-10 people with you to make clear the civic, moral, logical necessity of keeping Texas red. And around the country, we know we got listeners, thanks to Mr. Internet, folks listening all over the country, all over the world, people listening on the podcast on a delayed basis. We appreciate you too. No matter where you live, it is in your power. Don't let any pundit, don't let any newspaper columnist, don't let any talk show host, don't let anybody on the TV box, don't let any poll tell you how things are going to go. Who determines how things are going to go? You do. You do, I do, normal people, voting public, and I know how it usually goes. I was just thrilled to be on there with Larry O'Connor. His producer, Heather Hunter, called me yesterday, middle of the day, said, hey, Larry wants to talk about the enduring Tallarico mysteries and maybe even the Kelly Clarkson shopping disaster. You up for it? And it was like a half hour before this show starts. I was like, I'm here. We got cameras. We got microphones. Come on, let's go. So I was just on with Larry and it was great. And we were, you know, singing from the same hymnal that this plot has not been written. You hold the pen in your hands to write this plot. You are at the keyboard if you want to be more modern about it. And it doesn't have to be this way. Now, usually when you have a midterm, the party that just won the White House gets shellacked to a degree. It happened right after Obama won in 2008, 2010, huge Republican win. Happened in 1992. After Clinton won. 1994 was a huge Republican win, the Gingrich Revolution. After Democrats have won, after Republicans have won, there tend to be big Democrat wins in the immediate subsequent midterm. When is there an asterisk, or an asterisk, as they say in Maryland? When is there an outlier? When is there an exception? When there's some extenuating circumstance that leads people to just get up off the couch anyway. So I know that this is, it's not a huge thing. I mean, 9/11 after the first Bush midterm, Bush wins in 2000, 9/11 happens in 2001. In 2002, Republicans did not have big losses because everybody sort of wanted to throw President Bush a bone. You know, we hadn't grown weary of the war. We hadn't grown weary of him yet. So that was an outlier. So there's no enormous seething event like that to provide the narrative this time. It's going to have to come from us. It's not going to come from the headlines. It's going to have to come from us. What shape might that take? The shape of views like those held by James Tallarico. Are we going to hand a Texas Senate seat to somebody that wants to trans your kids? Are we going to hand a Texas Senate seat to somebody that doesn't like oil, doesn't like guns, doesn't like meat? Listen, we have people like that in Texas, but we don't let them run the place. We remain a red state, and we, God is willing,
9: we will show ourselves to be as deeply red as we have in some past election cycles. Now, up in Michigan with Abdul El-Sayed up against Mike Rogers, I'd like to think that Michiganders are not going to put an Islamist radical into the United States Senate, because these are not your dad's Democrats. These are not just ordinary people who seem to be left or center left or anything. I mean, this isn't even Bernie Sanders, who's a straight up socialist grandpa. These are people who just don't seem to like America very much, and they really got a problem with the Jews. Is anti-Semitism even an issue with anybody? You might think, well, it is with the Jews. Is it? I'm confused by the Jewish vote. Not that every Jewish voter has to have Israel first and foremost as a guiding beacon locomotive issue. If there are certainly socially liberal, fiscally liberal Jewish folks who will vote for the Democrat Party, even if they do not have Israel's best interests at heart, and even if some of them are straight up anti-Semites. It is just continuously odd to me that Israel's most vocal support comes from evangelical Christians in America and not from our actual Jewish voters. Go figure. Anyway, we got that we got to navigate. So there are a lot of things to navigate. That's the good verb. We are navigating this because these are churning, choppy, challenging waters. But we can smooth the course if we focus. We can plot that course. If we get self-motivated, not motivated by some 9/11 or motivated by, I don't think we're going to have a big victory in Iran to motivate us in the next, 2 weeks to get that in just under the wire. But if we can realize that a few months of high gas prices is worth a non-nuclear Iran and make that point, if our candidates can kind of make that point out on the trail, if when people bring up the A word, if people bring up affordability, we simply point to states like Texas and Florida and Alabama and Utah and Wyoming and say, hey, how affordable are things there compared to California, New York, Illinois? You want affordability? Govern America like the red states are governed. Could that work? Is that something we can do? And that's just to address the things that are supposed to be our biggest challenges, supposed to be the anvil, roped to our ankles, dragging us to the ocean floor here in 3 weeks. It's not going to be that way. If we can wake up and motivate ourselves, and it's funny, if you're listening to me, quite literally preaching to the converted. But I'm also very proud that in this audience, we have people who are not as politically wired as I am. They just stop by to see what people are saying. There are also people listening who disagree with me on a lot of things, if not everything. It's an honor to have you folks in the audience. As we take a look at what I call the common sense vote, because not everybody votes based on conservatism or liberalism. They may not consider themselves to be very much of either. They just like government that works. They just like government that seems to have its act together, that seems to be grown-ups in charge. So from borders to crime, these are the two things that if I brought them up, 10, 20 years ago, hey, let's talk about a couple of problems that it looks like no one will ever be able to solve. We're always going to have people streaming across the border. It's a big old border. Crime, how do you make crime better? That's just going to be what it's going to be. It's just up to society. Well, darned if those things turned out to be false. We didn't need a whole new immigration policy. What did we need? A new president. Got one. Border is fixed. And as for crime, it's amazing what happens. I mean, it is true that crime is a societal thing. People wake up in the morning and they decide, I think I'm going to commit a crime today. Or they don't. When more people are in a criminal mood, in the mood to commit crimes, we have crime waves burst out all over the place. When people have that mood suppressed by something, they are less likely to commit crimes. And in the Trump era, especially now, just this term, crime is at amazingly low rates and figures are dropping. And it's because what have we rediscovered? We've rediscovered cops, the value of actual cops. We have driven a stake into the heart of this insane defund the police cult. We're prosecuting people for things. We believe in punishment for crime. We believe in not getting rid of cash bail. We believe in an actual criminal justice system that delivers actual justice, which makes the average criminal wake up and go, if I do this, I'm less likely to get away with it. than I would have when Biden was president. So maybe I'll just go find something else to do with my day. So we are solving these things. This is what happens when grownups are in charge, when the common sense policies of the Trump administration kick in. And again, this is different than the conservative policies, constitutionalist Supreme Court justices, although everybody should want those too, lower taxes, although everybody should want that too, environmental sanity, even though everybody should want that too. And then we get to the gender cult, of which James Tallarico is a card-carrying member. Trans the kids. It is abuse. Now remember, child abuse is a crime, right? Have you seen some of the Paxton ads or the Paxton super PACs? Oh, by the way, told ya, there's the

0: Also spent some time talking about Jimmy, talking about woke Opie, talking about some of the things that he has stood for. And he's trying to distance. Oh, I don't believe in sex change surgeries for kids. Excuse me, what? When did that happen? When did that lightning bolt strike you? Huh? And absent that explanation, it's a lie. There's no believable conversion statement from him. Oh, how wrong I've been. Man, I was, what was the deal with me? I realize now that was insidious. Now, if he would actually say that, I might give him half a bit of credit for some type of epiphany. It would still strike me as politically opportune and timing related and election related, but at least it would seem remotely credible. As it is, it doesn't. This is a guy who said in that infamous audio from the legislative hearing in Austin that it is child abuse to fail to go with your child's desire to change sexes. You know, little 11-year-old Billy thinks he wants to be a girl, and you go, Billy, sit down. We're going to counseling. We're going to church. We're going to have a little sit down with you because that ain't happening, and that's wrong. And we're going to lovingly tell you why. That's child abuse to James Tallarico. So all of this, and I'm dwelling here at the outset on things he actually believes, which I consider to be far more important and far more lasting than any of the recent controversy over where was he for 2 weeks, even though that is an interesting mystery and remains one. The mystery is not, as we've learned, is not solved by this bizarre and apparently totally phony story about him in a mental hospital in Ohio. I smelled a rat from that from the millisecond it arose. That story lies on the ash heap. But it doesn't mean that everything's hunky-dory. So yesterday, this is kind of interesting, early morning yesterday, I got a bloop from the Cuomo people, the Cuomo producers. Hey, can you come on tonight to talk about Tallarico? I said, sure, let me know when. I did not hear back. Hearing back is confirmation. These people, I got to tell you, they've invited me, you know, listen, 30 times. On maybe 10 of those times at like 2 o'clock in the afternoon, they go, ah, we changed our course. We don't need you. And which, by the way, is fine. It's not like I'm canceling dinner appointments or anything on those nights. So it wasn't 3 minutes that I had expressed a conditional willingness to do Cuomo that Rhonda texted me, and she's off. And thanks, Jimmy Kersey, for filling in this week. And she just got a text from Laura Ingraham's producers at Fox. And they said, can you come on tonight? Well, I felt like the new girl at the dance. It's like, I think I can do that. So I got back with the Cuomo people and said, something came up. So I was on Laura Ingraham last night talking about the mystery of Jimmy's absence. Let me play that for you in a second. But first, Lord, we thank you every day for this blessed nation, for your hand in creating it. Fill our hearts with the energy to defend the freedoms which come from you, which our nation was founded to protect. And as we face each day's problems, please give us the clarity to look around and cherish our many blessings in our nation, our great state of Texas, our communities, and our families. If we follow you, Lord, we know we can get through anything, and we ask these things in your holy name. Amen. Laura, last night with the van in my front yard.
1: Where in the world was James? Well, off the campaign trail for 9 days during the crucial closing weeks of a Senate race against Ken Paxton. Now, Tallarico had everyone speculating. Everyone had a theory, but he wants to move past it.
2: I just had the flu, and I feel much better. But it's a good reminder that you can't believe everything you read on the internet.
1: We get it. Everyone gets sick, but less than a month before the election, that's going to define your career and possibly shift the future of your party. Shouldn't you do everything you could to keep campaigning? I mean, remember, Joe Biden had his basement campaign in 2020. At least he was occasionally appeared via video. So why couldn't Tallarico zoom into campaign events or maybe post a video explaining his absence or maybe host a teletown hall, work the phones, call people, do anything except disappear completely? Mark Davis has been watching this race closely as a conservative radio host in Texas. He joins us with his thoughts. Mark, there's a lot of speculation out there. We don't engage in the speculation game, but I do know politics and I do know campaigns. This was very odd, just because we have this thing called Zoom now, where even if you're sick, you can say, look, I'm not feeling well, but you guys are great. I love you. Get out and vote, right? But

0: big of a miscalculation, at the very least, was this for Tallarico?
1: Well, it was an enormous problem for at least of the 13 days. It started to become a big problem in like day 8 or 9 when all kinds of people started to ask, where is Jimmy? Where in the world is Jimmy Tallarico? Like the old Carmen Sandiego jingle. And the optics are just so strange. And so either one of two things is true. Either it was something where he just simply was not available, could not be bothered to get on the trail. I can't imagine what that would be. Or he has a communications team that is so inept that they just let Ted Cruz post pictures of Jimmy on a milk carton. They just let talk show hosts like me run this story for like 5 days. And again, not for any sensationalistic reason, to legitimately ask, where in the world is this guy in what, as you've observed, is an unbelievably important stretch of the campaign? Even if he were not camera ready, just something, pick up the phone and go, hey man, it's James. I'm sick as a dog. I'll be with you in 3 or 4 days in Austin with 50,000 people. Great place to go fresh off the flu. So, but anyway, they could have done something. It was very, very, very weird.
0: Mark, he's 37, right? He's not 77 with the flu. He's 38? What? Sam's talking to me. Oh, he has diabetes, obviously. He has a condition. But, you know, again, I think you said it well. Just a voice, something, give us something. But is it just bad staffing? I have a hard time believing that. However, he's now pressing. He's now being pressed. His opponent on why a debate has not been scheduled with Tallarico. Watch this.
2: We've been working on that for months with him. And of course, we can never quite work out the details because he always wants something we can't do. So the reality is the big story is the fact that he was missing from the campaign trail. I know he'd love to change the topic to debates, but the big story is 2 weeks is a long time to be away with the flu. And it's just a very strange time to disappear.
0: I have a question. You know, and I've known Ken Paxton since law school, and, you know, I want him to win. Everybody knows that. Desperately want him to win. Why not debate Tallarico? I'd love to debate Tallarico. I would. Chair, I'll do the debate. I would. Oh, my gosh. This is, to me, that's so easy.
1: We would all.
0: What about that answer?
1: In the business you're in, and in the business I'm in, we like debates. We like to have debates. As a talk show guy, as a broadcaster yourself, we love debates. Give us more things to chew on. So yeah, all other things being equal, I'd like to see it. I think it would generally go fairly well for Ken. For whatever reason, it's not that Ken is ducking. It's that they want to do it on CNN. That's a no. I guess the idea arose of Fox, which is a friendlier environment. But you know, we'll see how that goes. But ultimately, not too many people care that much about debates, and most of the people who want debates so fervently are people who think they're behind. So it's a curious dynamic there as well. Ultimately, 22 days from now, debate or no debate, it's going to be the Tallarico agenda versus the Ken agenda. I find it hard to believe that an anti-gun, anti-meat, anti-oil cheerleader for sex changes for kids is going to win my state.
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5: In Dallas, westbound 20 near Central Expressway, an accident block in the left lane has you move it slow from Siegelville Road. There's a 25-minute delay. And then in Plano, northbound 75, still dealing with a crash near Park Boulevard. This involves a semi. The center lane is blocked. There's close to a 20-minute delay from Renner. I'm Junior Caruso with your DFW traffic.
6: Hold on to your hat. It's going to be windy the next couple of days. Today, mostly cloudy. Eventually, the sun will come out in the afternoon. A high of 91. With the humidity, it's going to feel more like 99. Tonight, cloudy skies, a low of 77. Tomorrow, slight chance of rain in the afternoon. Cloudy skies, a high of 93. 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

0: it's not Saturday in the park. It's Tuesday on the radio. And that means as we round the bend here at 7:30, we hop in the newsroom with Nikki Whaley, pop out the other side, see what's going on with our talk show buddy, Mike Gallagher. It's 7:31. I'm Mark Davis. Here's Nikki.
1: 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The Answer.
2: Good morning, cloudy skies, 78 degrees. I'm Nikki Whaley. Most Americans oppose betting on election results, according to a new survey. Here's Tammy Trujillo.
3: The Reuters Ipsos poll found 60% of U.S. voters, regardless of their party affiliation, are against wagering on elections through prediction markets like Kalshi and Polymarket. 13% of those who responded to the survey said they support betting on elections. Prediction markets exploded in popularity during the 2024 presidential election, but they're becoming a source of scrutiny ahead of next month's midterms. A 2024 federal court ruling blocked the Commodity Futures Trading Commission from stopping election betting.
2: Apple is shining another spotlight on new products. Here's Mark Mayfield with the story.
4: The tech giant will hold its Welcome Home event today. It's unclear what products will be showcased, but reports say we could see a new Apple TV as well as different models of the HomePod. It was just last month that Apple showcased an updated product line, including its first ever foldable iPhone.
2: Meta is calling its new AI models its most capable yet. The company launched Muse Wonder and Muse Wonderful yesterday in an effort to compete with industry leaders like OpenAI and Anthropic. CEO Mark Zuckerberg has promised to spend billions in the race to catch up. Now you know what's going on. I'm Nikki Whaley on 660 AM The Answer.
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5: In Dallas, westbound 20 near Central Expressway, an accident blocking the left lane has you moving slow from Singleville Road. There's a 25-minute delay. And then in Plano, northbound 75, still dealing with a crash near Park Boulevard. This involves a semi. The center lane is blocked. There's close to a 20-minute delay from Renner. I'm Junior Caruso with your DFW.
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0: ViaScan of Las Colinas is there for you as they've been there for me, looking at heart scans, body scans, and saving you a bunch of money on both. What are these things? The heart scan looks at your heart, your circulatory system, to see if there's any plaque or blockage going on there that could be a sign of a heart attack that's just trying to happen. You find it, you can do something about that. 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
0: Oh, what is going on there? You can sort of fight through Simon and Garfunkel working their way through Homeward Bound there, Mike, and I'm fighting through Paul Simon's birthday. He is 85, and welcome. How are you doing?
9: Well, look at you, Mr. Big Time TV star, breaking through prime time. Holy Laura cow, Ingram, Fox News Channel.
0: That's right.
9: I'm so proud of you. You nailed it. I went home last night after my walk, and I watched you, and you were fantastic. Thanks. As expected.
0: You're very kind.
9: Heaven forbid you plug the podcast. I wouldn't want you to do that.
0: Now, how do I shoehorn that in there?
9: Oh, are you kidding? You tell them if they want your wisdom,
0: yes.
9: If they're going to take your Monday night from away from your family, you got to get a little plug in. Even a Chiron, they'll put it up on the ground. Do you know how many millions of people watched you last night?
0: Yes.
9: I mean, don't mean to disrespect your BFF, Chris Cuomo, but there was a huge, millions of people hung onto your every word. Do you know if you would have said, even on the Chiron, Mark Davis, co-host of
0: M&M Extra.
9: Uh-huh. Boom. Just like that, we would have had probably 5,000 more subscriptions.
0: Oh, my God. Well, now I
9: but
0: feel
9: no,
0: terrible.
9: Now it's all about you. It's all about you. Forget me. And look, the only reason you're getting all these big primetime TV gigs is because of the podcast. I mean, and the podcast
0: It has changed everything. Exactly right.
9: It's changed. It's a game changer. So you're welcome. You're welcome. I'm happy to.
0: I'm eternally grateful.
9: You did a great job. It was fantastic. Was it were you in the van in the driveway?
0: I'm in a van out front of my house. That's yeah, absolutely. Absolutely.
9: That is so wild. I think that because I didn't, when I was a Fox News contributor,
0: you had to go somewhere, really didn't you? You had to go somewhere.
9: Oh, there were no vans in the driveway. But now Hewitt never leaves his house. And look, Hewitt is on Fox News these days hourly. I mean, they're getting their money's worth out of him. And he said he never leaves. They bring the van over every time. It's the neatest concept. And I don't think
0: a
9: lot of people
0: even
9: know.
0: But since he does the actual show from his house, either his house in California or his house in Maine, can he just walk into a room in his house and fire up those cameras and do it from there?
9: I think he told me they always do what they do largely with you, and that's bring the TV van. But it's such a neat concept that you're sitting in the driveway. Look, all through, you know where they perfected it was during COVID.
0: Yeah.
9: Because all the TV hosts were doing that because they didn't want them into the studio and all that. So they invested in this technology. So they got these rolling studios, and it makes it look like you're in an actual TV studio.
0: And it's the weirdest thing because a van rolls up in front of the house, and I walk out, and of course, it's funny. Nobody is in the driver's seat of the van. They're in the back, and the windows are all blacked out. It's completely hermetically sealed because it has to be. You can't let a beam of light in there. It's a TV studio. So the door opens up, and there's this woman named Natalia who runs an outfit called Drive By Live or something like that, and another gentleman named Tyson Rolfs. It was him last night, and he's got the big obby. He's got the King Daddy van. So you step into the back of a van, and there's a chair and a camera and a bank of lights and a thing that looks like, you know, a space shuttle control board, and it's dark except for the TV lights that are on me. I've got a camera That's to look neat. Into, a monitor to look into. It is a weird kind of disembodied thing because I'm not looking at anybody in three-dimensional space, but that's how they do it, and that's how the sausage is made.
9: All All those years, when I was in Dallas, I would run downtown and I would be in that studio, not, I think, the same floor where Will Kane is now, but I would be in that building right around the corner from the Texas School Book Depository. I always drove by over there and always, and Jonathan Graham, this wonderful guy that was the Fox News guy on site there. So great memories. But anyhow, congratulations. Terrific job. Did you spend a lot of time yesterday on the Indigenous People Days crap?
0: A little, because we were loaded up on James Tallarico and Kelly Clarkson. So when you got those things taking up a lot of oxygen, tell me where you took it and I'll add layers.
9: Well, I missed it a little bit, but then when I got home last night, I was starting to scroll through and see Majority Leader John Thune.
0: I know, South Dakota.
9: John
0: what you gonna
9: Thune.
0: Do?
9: He posts, today is Native Americans Day in South Dakota, an opportunity to celebrate the heritage and contributions of the Lakota, Dakota, and Nakota people.
0: That's great.
9: And of course,
0: that's fine.
9: The ratio... But the no, it's not.
0: No, but
9: great,
0: well, Mark. No. The concept of it is lovely, but the shoehorning it onto Columbus Day as a big middle finger to Columbus, as
9: that's
0: if him
9: right.
0: opening up this hemisphere to Western exploration was somehow
9: that's right.
0: bad.
9: Peggy Flanagan, who might lose to Michelle Tafoya in Minnesota.
0: Oh, don't tease me. Don't tease me.
9: Well, she might. She gets up, and this Senate nominee for Peggy Flanagan.
0: Oh no! Land acknowledgement.
9: She described Christopher Columbus as the man that got lost and hurt people. She does this speech where she said, my daughter knows Christopher Columbus as the man that got lost and hurt people. He abused the Native Americans. He was a monster. Mark, I'm not kidding you. I'm not trying to be over to the top here. These people are lunatics.
0: They are.
9: These are nuts. They're
0: insane.
9: Just nuts. There's insanity, and they are up for very important positions in our country. Look, Abdul El-Sayed, his family detailing all the ties he's had to the Muslim Brotherhood.
0: Yeah,
9: he's not. I mean, he's sort of denying it, but not really.
0: Look,
9: denying
0: did you
9: it.
0: Watch him on with Kristen Welker on Meet the Press? Here's a sentence I don't issue often. I gotta hand it to Kristen Welker. She asked him thing after thing after thing after thing from his curious background, from his curious past comments, including. Torching Obama in 2012, calling him a failed president on a couple of issues. So she actually did kind of challenge him. When a lib program actually gives a little bit of heat to one of their own, is that them committing actual acts of journalism, which I guess it is? Is it designed to give them a chance to weave a narrative to get themselves out of a tight spot?
9: Well, this is what's we got. We're 3 weeks from today.
0: Yep.
9: Today is the 3 week mark. So grateful for back to the Senate race in Texas for a moment. Your clarity over Tallarico, and of course Laura was saying, and she reposted your appearance by saying the 13-day question remains: where was Jimmy? Where was Jimmy? And the weirdness of this. Bizarre phone call with the Ohio mental facility, and I know that you sloughed that off, but did you see that last night this Nick Sorter, he's doubling down. He's saying, look, I'm being threatened for what I exposed, all because I revealed a tape with an Ohio mental hospital that said that Tallarico was discharged from that location. He's not denying it. So I just wish this thing, it's just hanging out there. What's the answer to it? Is it a fake tape? Was it an actress? Was it AI? Or did they have a woman at a mental facility in Mason, Ohio, claiming that Tallarico on the phone was discharged from there? Yes or no? And it's like nobody's got an answer to that, apparently.
0: Which is frustrating. This would seem to be an answerable question. So since in the absence of an answer, we also have the absence of something else. And that's any remote molecule of corroboration for the story.
9: Proof.
0: So
9: yeah,
0: until
9: right.
0: that, I got to put a pin in it and go, okay, there that is. And we'll revisit it if there is any additional reason to believe that thing happened. And Nick Sorter is an interesting cat. He's one of those Nick Sorter, Benny Johnson. I mean, not to group everybody, in a linear fashion, but he's one of those feeds, has like a million and a half people. And every once in a while, it's really good stuff, angles that, by his own admission, the mainstream media won't cover, which is lovely. That's attractive. And I found him to be pretty reliable, not really a trafficker in weird, baseless conspiracy stuff. So I said, day before yesterday, when this thing was all on fire, I said, this is curious. Because coming from Nick, who tends to have a pretty basically good track record, and I just got lit up. He doesn't have a reliable track record. People hate him, which I think he might wear as a badge of honor, because a lot of the people who are coming after him were kind of softies, moderates, squishes.
9: Well,
0: you know, we are known by our critics.
9: These influencers live for that. That's what's so weird about that space. They look, and I'm not saying this.
0: No such thing as bad press. You mean like if you attack me, at least you're mentioning me.
9: You're reposting me. You're attacking me.
0: Yeah.
9: They live for the clicks. Yep. They live for all of that, and that's a little scary. It can be dangerous, because when that's your end game, maybe the truth doesn't matter, and that's problematic. And that could be a real big problem. Here's some truth. Axios just released a big poll. 40-some% of Americans are all in favor of Medicare for all. Medicare, government run. And look, 3 weeks away, and people are talking about affordability. One of the affordability issues. I found out I've got this drug for this heart thing I got, the cardiovascular stuff I got going on. It's called Repatha.
0: Yeah.
9: Repatha is a very, very successful drug. It gives me a lot of hope, because not only will it lower my LDL, which they want me to do, it might even cause a little plaque regression in the arteries.
0: That's cool.
9: In fact, that's pretty cool, right?
0: Is it pricey?
9: $500 a month. And it's two shots a month.
0: Yeah.
9: You just give yourself a little one of those pens that you put into your belly, and it's real simple to do. $500 a month. Now, my insurance, then I got lucky with my insurance, because they changed it a little bit because I moved.
0: Mm-hmm.
9: And apparently, as of October 1st, I was able to get a supplement on my Medicare and my Blue Cross and all that crap.
0: Mm-hmm.
9: Now it's only like $150 a month. But I kept thinking about people on a fixed income. How about a senior? How about somebody living paycheck to paycheck? They don't maybe have great health insurance, and they've got cardiovascular disease like I do now.
0: Yep.
9: They've got a blockage, and they want to live. And you think they can come up with $500 a month for a twice a month medication? So they hear that, and they deal with that, and then they say, oh, what would you like, free health care from the government?
0: Yep.
9: Which is, of course, there is no such thing.
0: Mm-hmm.
9: It's not free. But they hear it and they love it. And apparently a big percentage of independents and even 21% of Republicans favor Medicare for all, meaning government-run health care.
0: And it also, there's a way of phrasing this that some people have stumbled onto for the last few days that I really like. It's called, do you want to lose your private health insurance? I mean, Medicare for all, anything for all sounds like great. Wow,
9: come,
0: you know,
9: one,
0: welfare for
9: come
0: all,
9: one, come
0: for
9: all.
0: All.
9: Yeah.
0: It's for
9: belly
0: everybody.
9: It's
0: going to be great. Yeah. But if you phrase it as, do you want it to be illegal for you to have private health insurance, then maybe it might poll a little differently. Do you think?
9: Maybe it would. Maybe the polling is what matters. But I think we are stuck with the sense of entitlement. And I'm getting this everywhere I go, everywhere I turn. I went to a show the other night, family behind me, just talking all through a Broadway show. They don't care.
0: Ooh.
9: Two little brats.
0: No.
9: The kids are talking. The mom and dad are talking. They got their paper bags.
0: You say anything?
9: I look back at him a few times.
0: Glower at them a little bit.
9: Glower, but it didn't do any good.
0: Yeah.
9: Last night, I went for a walk.
0: Mm-hmm.
9: And there was I walk often on the St. Pete Pier, which is this beautiful pier right on the Tampa
0: Gulf of America coast.
9: Correct. And there was a security guard, a lady. Mm-hmm. I'm going to say she's 40.
0: Mm-hmm.
9: And she was confronting a group of teenagers.
0: Yeah.
9: About 10 kids, boys and girls. I'm going to guess they were all 13, 14 years old.
0: Yeah.
9: You know, cute kids, you know, that girls were all dressed up to the nines. They were all like, and the boys were all on, and they were on electric bikes.
0: Well,
9: you can't ride electric bikes out on the pier.
0: Uh-oh.
9: So this poor lady is standing there with a cell phone, about a 40-year-old woman.
0: Yeah.
9: And she's trying to respectfully get them, F you, you B, F off, C. Who do you think? Look, and the girls were saying, look at her with her whorish lipstick. And the poor woman is standing there. I got so mad, and I thought, well, I could take some 13-year-olds.
0: Yes.
9: I could probably handle them.
0: You just squeeze off a couple of rounds.
9: Well, I started to go up to them and was just going to start chewing them out.
0: Know.
9: Right when I walked up, they drove away. But I thought, these kids, these little white Floridian kids on their little electric bikes.
0: They learn that at home.
9: You know,
0: they learn it at home.
9: Can you imagine what their parents would think of them? And maybe they would.
0: Well,
9: they would defend them.
0: Okay, yeah, their parents might not be thrilled, but that doesn't happen by accident.
9: That's right. You know, that's what I was thinking.
0: I mean, I don't think the parents would go, yeah, way to go, youngsters. But by their neglect, by their failure to infuse these kids with a sense of respect for authority, respect for their elders, that page apparently did not exist in their manual. The kids are a result, to at least some degree, another's nature and nurture of the parenting or lack of that they receive at home.
9: Bingo. The fact that these kids felt so entitled that they could get away with that, I thought. And the nice words, nice news is, the good news is, as I did a lap around and I came back, by that point, she had a police officer with her, and they were looking. She taped it, and so maybe they'll have the eyes on those little brats.
0: There you go. I hate punks. Can't handle punks. Don't like punks.
9: Get that wiffle ball off my yard. All right, I love you.
0: Podcast time in a couple of hours.
9: I will plug M&M Extra every chance
0: I
9: get.
0: Thank you. I've learned my lesson. I will actually say, as a condition for me going anywhere, I need to wear, in fact, a large M&M Extra t-shirt and cap that I will have custom made.
9: Like a logo.
0: There you go.
9: Let's get you like a logo, like a button. Let's get buttons made.
0: There you are.
9: And we can start wearing buttons, M&M Extra, like lapel pins.
0: We need merch.
9: That can blink. Maybe they blink, too, on camera. That would look good. Like,
0: I'm ready. All right, Mike is ready for the podcast, ready for his own radio show, which cranks up as soon as we're done, 10 o'clock, right here on 660 AM, The Answer.
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10: In Fort Worth on southbound 287 at Blue Mound, there's a vehicle fire that's closing a couple lanes. Traffic is backed up in the area. There's a 30-minute delay from business 287. And then in Dallas, northbound 45 after 30, the left lane's blocked due to a wreck. There's a 25-minute delay from Central Expressway. I'm Junior Caruso with your DFW traffic.
2: Sort of a gloomy day we're going to start out with. Mostly cloudy skies. Should eventually have some sun that comes out. A high of 91. The humidity is going to make it feel more like 99, but with the gusty winds, it should cool us down. Tonight, cloudy skies, a low of 77. Slight chance of a pop-up shower tomorrow afternoon. Otherwise cloudy, a high of 93 with some gusty winds. Plenty of sunshine on Thursday, sunny, a high of 90. 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
0: 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Hey, it's Mark Davis. You know, sometimes the answers we're looking for come from places we didn't even know to look. 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
13: Down yonder, someone beckons to me.
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0: It's down yonder.
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0: From the fall of 1951,
13: Robert E. Lee.
0: Champ Butler.
13: Sure, I miss you more and more every day, my man.
0: So we'll tap our toes. There's a lot of controversy in these lyrics.
13: When the folks get the news.
0: Well, this champ and the whoever the pianist is on this, take us out and into the 8 o'clock hour, 866-660-5759. Got a bunch of stuff to bring up. Let's go. 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
0: Hey, it's Mark Davis. You know, sometimes the answers we're looking for come from places we didn't even know to look. Listen to this story from Diane H. Change the way I think about what's possible.
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17: With SRN News, I'm Rich Thomason in Washington. The feds aren't saying much about the raid on the D.C. home of Minnesota Democrat Congresswoman Ilhan Omar, but Omar says it's an attempt to target political enemies and weaponize federal law enforcement.
18: The raid was reportedly in connection to an investigation into Omar's immigration paperwork. She went on to say that President Trump has targeted her for 10 years with what she called baseless lies and smear campaigns. This comes after Homeland Security Secretary Mark Wayne Mullen revealed there was an ongoing investigation into Omar and claimed she married her brother to bring him to the U.S. I'm Chris Coraggio.
17: Poor President Trump, it's north to Alaska. He'll travel there later today, continuing his campaign on behalf of Republican candidates. In Alaska, he'll be stumping for GOP Senator Dan Sullivan. On Wall Street, the Dow futures are up 457 points. This is SRN News.
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2: Good morning. Cloudy skies, 78 degrees. I'm Nikki Whaley. A man has been stabbed to death in a fight with police. This happened in an area north of Fort Worth that's home to vehicle repair shops. Police say he pulled into one of them with two flat tires. He then wandered around the property where he was then confronted by officers. One deployed a taser, and then after being tased, police say the man stabbed himself with a knife. A drunk driver who killed an SMU student in a crash has been found guilty of intoxication manslaughter. The wreck happened back in 2023 on Central Expressway. The service road. It was revealed at trial that Lioness Polis had nearly four times the legal limit of alcohol in her blood. The Lexus SUV ran a red light, according to Dallas police. Two Lone Star State universities are rubbing elbows with some of America's biggest college names. Wallet Hub released a study Monday that showed Rice University ranked 11th out of 738 colleges and universities nationwide. Trinity University in San Antonio is at number 49. And UT Austin comes in at 63rd, while Texas A&M is at 136th. Now you know what's going on. I'm Nikki Whaley on 660 AM, The Answer.
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10: In Fort Worth on southbound 287 at Blue Mound, there's a vehicle fire that's closing a couple lanes. Traffic is backed up in the area. There's a 30-minute delay from Business 287. And then in Dallas, northbound 45 after 30, the left lane's blocked due to a wreck. There's a 25-minute delay from Central Expressway. I'm Junior Caruso with your DFW traffic.
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23: 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The news never stops. Life goes on around town and around the world. You need a talk show that keeps track of it. A program with bold opinions that's always open to your views. That is this show. Welcome to the Mark Davis Show on 660 AM. The Answer.
0: All right, everybody. Hour number two. Come on in. It is Tuesday, the 13th day of October. 866-660-5759. 866-660-5759. I'm about to do, and Nikki mentioned it in her top of the hour newscast. SRN mentioned it at the top of the hour newscast also. I always wonder whenever we feel like we got the goods on somebody that's on the other side, whenever there's some, I mean, listen, in the Tallarico story, does it ultimately really matter whether this guy was in a rubber room for a few days? I guess it does. I mean, I guess what it makes it easy, makes him easier to beat. I don't know. I think the story was suspicious from square one, but ultimately if James Tallarico is going to lose, and he will, it'll be because of his ideas versus Paxton's ideas, not any kind of baggage or any kind of sideshow story. It's people are going to vote based on what kind of senator they want in turn, defined by what kind of votes will they cast. Now, when it comes to Congresswoman Ilhan Omar, she has just been an irritant for years. And so now we've got, you know, like an immigration raid at her house yesterday. It's like, whoa, okay, what in the world was that about? So I'm going to do a little deep dive into that. In the meantime, as I do that, and I've got questions for you, the place to share with us is 866-660-5759. That is the ViaScan of Las Colinas text line, if you don't have time to call us. And the place where you call us, we actually talk about stuff, same number, 866-660-5759. The Tallarico mysteries, the Kelly Clarkson shopping meltdown, various things at T-minus 21 days, 3 weeks to the midterms. How do you envision those things going in Texas and around the country? Stuff it hasn't occurred to me to bring up. Bring it. Jimmy's in for Rhonda taking your calls. Matt's here hitting all the buttons. Nikki's in the newsroom. I'm here. You're here. It's a beautiful Texas fall day. The crisp, cool... Is it 92 today? All right. It is Tuesday, October 13th, and we are glad you are here. 866-660-5759. All right. Jesse Waters did a big segment on this, but to lead into that and some of the audio from that, let me just give you the 30,000-foot level of what the deal is about Congresswoman Ilhan Omar. She serves in a district in Minnesota. We talk about Minnesota a lot. The Somali flavor of districts in Minnesota. It has become controversial because it's one of those situations like Dearborn, Michigan, where some places just don't feel like America anymore. And it's funny, when I say that, a lot of people say, oh, that doesn't look like America. Something can look like America, doesn't have anything to do with race, doesn't have anything to do with what religion anybody is inherently, doesn't have anything to do with what they're wearing. I mean, if I run into occasional, you know, person in a burqa in Carrollton, I'm not, you know, going to dive under the bed. But when things become pervasive, when things begin to supplant and replace what has seemed like the fabric of America before, that's when eyebrows start to go up. So with regard to Ilhan Omar, there's a long-running set of allegations that she committed immigration fraud by marrying her brother in 2009. This was a man named Ahmed Nur Saeed Elmi. There is not, but I guess one of the themes of this week is there hard evidence of this? Like the Tallarico at the mental hospital, there's not. There's an allegation, there's a tape that may or may not be real, but that's why I put a pin on that, wait on that, and see if anything arises to corroborate it. Well, I've also been waiting for things to corroborate the notion that Ilhan Omar married her biological brother in 2009. These allegations began to circulate around 2016 during her, when she was running for the state house in St. Paul, state capital of Minnesota. And it originated in some Somali American online forums. And then later, you know, got conservative bloggers went, ooh, what's this? President Trump included, claiming that the civil marriage to Ahmed Nur Saeed Elmi was a green card marriage, a sibling sham to help him enter or stay in the United States. She has repeatedly and strongly denied this. She said the idea that Elmi is her brother is absurd and offensive, described the marriage as a short personal relationship that ended religiously around 2011 with Mr. Elmi returning to England, and noted she later formally divorced him in 2017. She said her family's 1995 U.S. refugee settlement documents list her as the youngest of seven children, and they don't include anybody named Ahmed Nur Saeed Elmi. So the Minneapolis Star Tribune investigated the marital history in depth. They raised questions about the timeline and gaps in the records, but could neither conclusively confirm nor rebut the married her brother allegation. Fact checkers, and that's a curious industry, Snopes is not an even playing field source, but they look at things and I evaluate them along with everybody else. They have related the brother marriage claim as unfounded. That's a good word. Unfounded doesn't mean false. Lacking credible evidence doesn't mean false. So there are logical points that are cited against the fraud theory. She and her known siblings arrived together as refugees in 1995. She was naturalized as a minor in 2000 via her father, or was she? So what made this come up again more recently? The claims have been revived in Trump's DOJ. Homeland Security Secretary Mark Wayne Mullen, too, has publicly stated that authorities have a relatively firm grasp that she married her brother to bring him into the U.S., and there's an ongoing investigation into her immigration history. Vice President Vance, Border Czar Tom Homan have referenced a review of those allegations. So, yesterday, Homeland Security Investigations agents executed a court-authorized search warrant at her house in D.C., as part of an ongoing federal criminal investigation. The probe centered on false statements or fraud in her immigration paperwork, potential issues with her naturalization, and various other related matters. Justice Department confirmed the search was judicially authorized and part of a criminal investigation, but they have not disclosed the specific charges. Ilhan Omar says this is political intimidation, weaponization of law enforcement, and stated she has done nothing wrong. So, as we take a look at some of the coverage of what I've just described, I want you to formulate a question in your head. What in the world do you do about this? Of what value is that? Listen, there's always value. There's intrinsic value in finding out what people have done. Listen, every once in a while, shocker, there'll be a Republican that needs to be investigated for something. I know, hard though that may be to believe. And so you do that too. So everybody likes to know everything. And then we can all put it in the salad bowl, mix it around, and see what we think of people. So I'm fine with the inquiries into this. I guess the overall question I'm asking is, does it matter? Because I don't have a problem with Ilhan Omar because she, I mean, listen, you don't marry your brother to commit immigration fraud. I don't ultimately care about that so much. I care that she's in Congress and has dangerous views about everything. That's the problem. But anyway, we do have this. And last night, when covering the raid, the search warrant at Ilhan Omar's home, Jesse had thoughts.
1: There's a lot of questions swirling around Omar, like how her net worth inflated, then dropped by millions just overnight, from up to $30 million to just $100,000. Her current husband, Tim

0: $1,000 went missing in Minneapolis. Scott Bessent said some of that money might have been funneled to terrorism.
1: Oh, Lord.
2: We are thoroughly investigating the fraud, including funds sent to Somalia through money service businesses, which provide financial services outside of a formal bank.
1: So where are we headed here? I think yesterday Mike and I were talking, and I think Mike said, you can't deport a congresswoman. To which I replied, why not? Now, I don't want to be glib about that because I think that's a pretty high bar. Like, wow. You know, it's so, I mean, where does this lead? What's the natural destination for this? What's the end game for this? Especially if it's discovered that, you know, marrying the brother to commit immigration fraud, you know, bringing one dude into the country illegally is pretty small potatoes compared to maybe large amounts of your wealth that might have been funneled back to the homeland in Somalia to fund terrorism. I think that's a slightly larger fish to fry.
2: These funds could have potentially been diverted to the terrorist organization Al-Shabaab. We have traced where the money went and are examining it.
0: Last year, more cash was flown out of the Minneapolis airport than any other airport in the entire United States. Around $1 million a day in hard cash. What's up with that? Now, the president of the United States was asked about Ilhan today. Listen.
1: Oh, Lord. When you put this thing in Trump world, and they are going to ratchet it up.
3: Well, I understand they're looking at it very carefully. I've always found her to be totally crooked, personally.
1: I know there's a lot of aircraft noise. I've always found her to be totally crooked, personally.
3: That has nothing to do with me. I think she's a terrible person, just a complainer. She comes from a country that is a non-country.
1: She comes from a country that is a non-country.
3: And then she comes over here and she complains about our Constitution.
1: Comes over here and complains about our Constitution.
3: I think she's a terrible person, but that's really up to the DOJ. I have nothing to do with
0: it. If Omar's innocent, and she's presumed to be, then she'll have nothing to worry about. She should look forward to proving her innocence in court. Republicans certainly have had to do that over and over and over and over again. And this is something Republicans and Democrats agree on, that no one is above the law.
4: No one is above the law.
1: No. Letitia James in New York.
4: No matter how rich, powerful, or politically connected you are.
5: Our job is to follow the facts and the law.
1: Keith Ellison, Attorney General of Minnesota.
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6: This is America.
1: Hakeem Jeffries.
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8: The fact is, no one is above the law.
1: Nancy Pelosi, what a delicious montage this is.
9: No one, not even the president, is above the law.
1: Jerry Nadler.
10: No one. No one is above the law.
1: Who is that? I forget.
0: Carrie Urban, our Fox News legal editor.
1: So Carrie Urban at Fox is the legal editor and had a little Q&A about that.
0: A pretty significant development. What do you think they pulled out of the House and what do you think they're dialed in on?
11: You know, Jesse, I was thinking about this earlier. Do you remember the books when we were kids, Choose Your Own Adventure? And there were just so many different avenues and paths you could pursue. And that's kind of what I feel like we're at right now with Ilhan Omar, because There are just so many things which you laid out in your monologue. And, you know, first and foremost, as you mentioned, you know, this is a D.C. magistrate judge. These guys are typically not friendly to anything Republican, right? So we can kind of push that off the table. And they, whatever was presented to them was enough to believe, for them to believe that a crime had been committed and there was evidence potentially in Ilhan Omar's house.
1: So there we are. To add other layers of topicality and other things to talk about, but having just people were wanting me to do a kind of a deep dive into that. What's going on with Ilhan Omar? Where's this going to go? The short, obvious answer is I have no idea and no one does. This is a textbook case of let the game come to us. If you would like to think, you'd like to believe that even in the D.C. magistrate circle, that if they find, listen, when the authorities go, boom, boom, boom, it's never a good day. And they went walking out of there with boxes of something. And if they find anything, what exactly do you do? Can you deport? I mean, you can obviously, can you convict a congressman? Of course you can. Can you deport one? Can we have her, you know, shipped back to Somalia? What would that day look like?

0: or would the optics of the negatives of that make it not a good idea? I will tell you, I'm growing a little weary of wondering what stuff looks like. I mean, I know, especially with 3 weeks to go to an election, we have to. It's optics is a big word. We use it all the time. What do things look like? Is it possible? The live streamed execution of Nidal Hassan, that may be a perfect case where the optics are not helpful. The concept is supportable, but if enough people don't like it, and in fact, that's probably the next layer I'm going to add. But I will tell you that there's a saying I've had in my head forever. Do the right thing and let the chips fall where they may. Do the right thing and let the chips fall where they may. Don't get so caught up in what something looks like if you can fall back on the fact that you did the right thing. And if she needs to be deported, do it. If, now obviously in the case of the live stream, that's something you can either do or not do. The execution is do the right thing. It is absolutely the right thing. It is scriptural. It is symmetrical. It is righteous. It is proper. Can somebody inform the Pope of that? Oh, real quick on the Pope. Prayers for him. He had a little lump in a lung, and they're going in to get that. They believe it's benign, and so every prayer for his health through that procedure. But what we also need from the Holy Father is some clarity, because somehow he's gotten in his head the notion that God disapproves of the death penalty when he came up with the idea in the first place. All right, more to come. Mark Davis, 824.
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2: In Fort Worth, eastbound 20 at Campus Drive, an accident blocking three lanes to the left has caused a backup to Oak Grove Road. There's a 15-minute delay. And in Dallas, northbound 45 after 30, an accident in the left lane has you moving slow from Central Expressway. There's a 10-minute delay there. I'm Junior Caruso with your DFW traffic.
3: Hold on to your hat. It's going to be windy the next couple of days. Today, mostly cloudy. Eventually, the sun will come out in the afternoon. A high of 91. With the humidity, it's going to feel more like 99. Tonight, cloudy skies, a low of 77. Tomorrow, slight chance of rain in the afternoon. Cloudy skies, a high of 93. Thursday, sunny skies, a high of 90. On Friday, strong wind gusts up to 35 miles an hour, sunny, a high of 77. 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
0: When it's going to, you know, stay in the 90s for another couple of days, it is tempting to just squeeze a little bit more out of this swimming season in 2026. 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
7: It's not what it takes. So tell me, why can't this be love?
0: So it doesn't seem quite such a disconnect for Paul Simon to be 85 today, or for Robert Lamb of Chicago to be 82. I mean, they've been around a long time. But Sammy Hagar, he'll be 80 on his next birthday. Why Can't This Be Love? Sammy and Van Halen. Sammy Hagar, 79 today. Holy cow. Already 866-660-5759. Is the bloom coming off the rose of this execution live stream idea? And is President Trump himself seeming to peel away from it? And are you? Am I? We'll check. Mark Davis, 660 AM, The Answer, 830. Into the newsroom we go. And here is Nikki Whaley.
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3: Good morning, cloudy skies. 78 degrees. I'm Nikki Whaley. Considering issues facing the nation today, few Americans have confidence in the federal government to set things right. Here's Rory O'Neill.
8: The judicial branch has more trust than any part of the federal government, and it's still below 50%. The Gallup survey finds a record low 33% have a great deal or fair amount of trust in the executive branch, and in the legislative branch, it's just 28%. Trust in their fellow Americans, once measured at 86% during the bicentennial, 50 years later, is down to 51%.
3: President Trump repeatedly criticized Minnesota and Representative Ilhan Omar while campaigning for Republicans in Ohio Monday night. Here's Tammy Trujillo.
9: Federal agents searched Omar's home earlier in the day as part of a federal criminal investigation.
10: And that Ilhan, somebody was asking me, I don't know what they're doing with her, but I can tell you this, she's a disaster. She comes in from a country without laws, without police, without military, without all they do is shoot each other.
9: Trump referenced her Somali heritage, prompting chants of deport from some in the crowd as he discussed Somali immigrants in the United States. Trump accused Minnesota Democrats of election fraud in 2024, despite Democratic presidential candidate Kamala Harris winning the state.
3: Now you know what's going on. I'm Nikki Whaley on 660 AM, The Answer.
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2: In Fort Worth, eastbound 20 at Campus Drive, an accident blocking three lanes to the left has caused a backup to Oak Grove Road. There's a 15-minute delay. And in Dallas, northbound 45 after 30, an accident in the left lane has you moving slow from Central Expressway. There's a 10-minute delay there. I'm Junior Caruso with your DFW traffic.
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0: 16th Avenue from 1982, a reference to Music Row in Nashville. And an old flat top guitar. She was one of those artists who I was instantly immersed in upon arrival at my very first radio job at WKAZ WQBE Charleston, West Virginia, kind of a top 40 AM and a 50,000 watt country FM. So imagine being in a country radio station as the 70s became the 80s. Of course, you had some Willie. Of course, you had some George Jones. But you also had, you know, the Ronnie Millsaps, the Alabamas, the Crystal Gayles, the Lacey J. Daltons. And she was just great. And she is 80 today. So the big old Lacey J. Dalton, happy birthday. All right. 866-660-5759. Little talk show history. When the idea arose, it went like this. Chapter one, it becomes clear that from President Trump to the Secretary of War, Pete Hegseth, they are very interested in delivering a richly deserved death penalty to Nidal Hassan, who shot up a processing center full of troops at Fort Hood in 2009. This guy is the poster boy for the death penalty. If he doesn't deserve it, no one does. So he does, and now it looks like he's going to get it. And the story came out that it'll be at December 3rd at 1 o'clock at Fort Hood. Great. But then whole new wrinkles started to arise. How about if we live stream this thing? Whoa. I remember when that story arose, it was one of those things that hit me and I went, whoa, okay. Especially since, in an almost semi-satirical way, key prefix there being semi-satirical, people started to say two things. Number one, where can I sign up? Like to be on the firing squad. And number two, let's have it public. Now, when people talked about public execution, I think they meant old school public execution, like let's do this, you know, in a college football stadium or something. We were never going to do that. But hey, it's 2026. How do you make something public? Put it online. Live streaming the Nidal Hassan execution. So I processed this in like a matter of hours, because the story arose in an afternoon. It's not like I had a show in a couple of, you know, hours. I had the opportunity to sleep on this and come back to you. And when I came back to you, I said, all right, I didn't require this. It's not like I was clamoring for this to be online, but I got no real problem with it. And not only do I not have a problem with it, I could really see the value of it. Nobody is forced to watch it. It is something you can make a part of your day or not. And there is something about, the visuals. You can hear that the execution happened. I can tell you the execution happened, and it will be righteous that the execution happened. But the ability, the imagery of justice being done before your eyes. And real quick, I have no idea what the production will look like. I don't know how many people are on the firing squad. Boy, let's make sure their identities are concealed, because they will be doxxed, they will be ruined, they will be destroyed by today's violent left. There is, and I mentioned earlier, made reference to this, and God, especially on the Pope's surgery week, I want him to be well and be there to inspire people, to inspire me when he does, and to annoy me when he does, for a really, really long time. Pope Leo XIV, I know he's probably a little bummed about the White Sox, but Hugh Hewitt is happy. Cleveland Guardians won game one against Tampa. And Milwaukee's up 2-0 against the Dodgers. Boy, Milwaukee and Cleveland, are we up for that Northern Midwest World Series? But I digress. As you find yourself walking down the hallway of logic on what ought to happen with regard to televising this execution, I'm Mr. Religious Freedom. Your church can believe whatever you wish, but if you attach yourself to the Bible, you need to attach yourself to the Bible. So whether it's James Tallarico saying that God is okay with abortion, or the actual Pope saying that God doesn't like the death penalty, God invented the death penalty. And now we have the Catholic bishop for the military saying that Catholic soldiers should not be on the firing squad. Excuse me. What? And then we get to the whole other talk show of what kind of religious objections do you get to have in the military when your duty requires something of you. We do give certain latitude. And by the way, I think that's largely a non-issue. If we got Catholic soldiers who have a problem with the execution, which they should not, but let's say we do. All right, let's go find some guys who are not conflicted. All right, let's find some guys who are not conflicted. I think there'll be a long line forming for people to be on that firing squad. But as far as what the webcast will look like, will there be a cameras trained on Nidal Hassan, as the bullets riddle his body? I don't know. In fact, I probably think not, which might make you think, what's the point? I don't know. We could kind of have the camera off to the side. We're certainly not going to show the faces of those, on the firing squad. I've did a little asking about when we've done this in the past. There is a bit of history of, if let's say you got six guys, you've got live rounds in four of them, blanks in the other two. So maybe if somebody's had, and this is funny, I don't know, if you're on the firing squad, by definition, it means you're not going to, go into the fetal position because you might have fired the kill shot. I would have been proud to fire that kill shot. I'll be proud of any member of the military that does. So maybe that's all just, I don't know if that's just more of the softening of the military. So I have no idea what the production values are. Maybe it's all at a distance, so it's not quite as graphic, quite as vivid. But now, as the days have passed and this idea has marinated a little bit, folks are starting to peel away from it. And Mike Gallagher yesterday predicted the live stream will not happen, that it will become so sufficiently unpopular that the idea will simply go away. Do you want it to? 866-660-5759. Don, Mark Davis, welcome. How are you?
1: Good morning, Mark.
0: Hey.
1: I think the people that would probably most be hoping that the execution would be televised or live streamed would be jihadists.
0: Why?
1: That because they're able to get people to do things that they know will potentially, end their own lives because the way they recruit, the type of videos they use, the imagery. This man's already considered to be a martyr in their world. And, if you would say, well, maybe a public execution might keep people from doing an act like this, this is probably the one instance where it potentially could cause more acts like this because it would be a recruiting tool. And the type of people that would do this type of act might be more motivated by seeing this than not seeing it.
0: I've heard that a lot. And let me tell you how it's bounced around in my head and see what you think. I'm not, what you described is not impossible. It is what you might even call a risk of doing this if we're going to do this. Whatever positives there are, there's the possible negative that it'll really get somebody torqued off and they'll do a terrorist act the following week. I just somehow doubt it. And since there's no way to know, is it the right thing to do? If it is, then do it and let the chips fall where they may. And I don't mean that to be dismissive about a possible subsequent terrorist act. I think that that's based on a couple of things. We're looking at it the way we look at it, like seeing this would be so vivid. Oh, well, now they're really going to hate us. They already hate us. Well, now he's really a martyr. He's already a martyr. I just don't think that live streaming it changes much of anything.
1: Well, I guess we would have, if my loved one, when a lot of times these people claim what motivated them, if it came down the wash, that was one of them, that wouldn't be a good thing. I don't think it's going to keep it from happening. It may cause it to happen more. It's just my opinion.
0: All right, so let me ask you this, because again, I cannot discount anything you've said, because it's a thoroughly valid piece of logic and what you might call a risk in looking at the ledger of the positives and negatives of doing this. The things you've said belong on the reasons not to do it. Do you have an appreciation for any of the positives of doing it, or does it just seem like just a bad idea up and down the line?
1: One thing, I'm not a big proponent of the death penalty personally.
0: Really?
1: I know it's a part of our justice system, and it's not going to go away.
0: Yeah.
1: and it's not going to go away. And I do think that at some point in time in the United States, we chose to get rid of the spectacle of it, to make it a more serious, reserved thing. And if you're going to do something like that, it should be a very serious thing. And, you know, even the guys I've heard at work, you know, cheering it on and whatnot, it all comes across, you know, as very glorifying the killing, I suppose. And if you're going to do it, at least do it the way that it's been done, which is, you know, here's you know, their choice to, you know, people, relatives get a choice to go in there and watch it.
2: Right.
1: Some press and whatnot. I just think it's a more dignified way of doing something. I don't agree with it, but if you're going to do it, I would hope to do it in the most right way possible. And in my opinion, there's just multiple things against what I think is, you know, the cheering of it on. And, you know, I just think that's not who, I hope that's not who we are. And I hope that's not how we take something like this issue here. I don't like it when I see it in other countries where they make a big spectacle out of it. People praise it.
0: Yep.
1: You know,
0: and that's a very thoughtful narrative from you, because it is there's nothing undignified about live streaming it. There's nothing unserious about live streaming it. But what we have that is undignified and unserious are a lot of people, because what you've just described, I'm sure there'll be a popcorn watching party, and, you know, we'll pop a keg and go, woo, yeah. And that's not a seemly way to do it. So part of the problem is the way the public would receive it. Yeah, I wondered if outright death penalty opposition was fueling you a little bit, which you have every right to have. What would you say is the reason you're against the death penalty, generally?
1: Well, you know, in the last 30 years, DNA sure has shown that. Of course, this situation, we 100% know the man did it.
0: Yeah.
1: I just think that I just personally believe the government only takes life in situations like war, defense. And then other than that, my feeling is the government should put them away, make sure they never hurt anyone again. And I've never felt like I know war is a thing, and sometimes you have to kill people. Policemen have to kill people in the line of duty. You know, people have to defend themselves and kill other people. I understand all these things happen, but I've just never felt good about, because, you know, sometimes it's a government I agree with, and sometimes it's a government that I don't have trust in. And I would just, for my, you know, I just take the safe side and put that person away for life and make sure they never hurt anyone again.
0: Don, I appreciate your input today. Thank you so much. I knew this would branch out into a number of really compelling directions, and we'll continue to pursue them next. Thank you, sir. Mark Davis, 660 AM, The Answer.
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4: In Fort Worth on eastbound 20, there's an accident at Campus Drive. It's blocking three lanes to the left. There's close to a 20-minute delay from 35W. And then on westbound 121 in Sylvania, there's an accident that has two left lanes blocked, causing a 5-minute delay from Beach Street. I'm Ginger Caruso with your DFW traffic.
5: Hold on to your hats the next couple of days. Strong winds up to 25 miles an hour tonight. Cloudy skies this morning should burn off by the afternoon, a high of 91. But the humidity is going to make it feel more like 99. Cloudy tonight, a low of 77. Slight chance of some rain in the afternoon tomorrow. Cloudy, a high of 93. 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
0: 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Hey, it's Mark Davis. You know, sometimes the answers we're looking for come from places we didn't even know to look. Listen to this story from Diane H. Changed the way I think about what's possible.
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8: Memphis, Tennessee, I'm going to Graceland.
0: Simon at Graceland from 1986. He is 85 today, Big Paul. Alrighty, 866-660-5759. We are in Dallas. Brad, Mark Davis, welcome. How are you?
9: Well, I'm pretty good, Mark. How about yourself?
0: Good, thank you.
9: I want to know if you can give me a list of all the countries that publicly execute their people.
0: Okay, ones I'm aware of. Still a thing in Iran with some public hangings. Afghanistan under the Taliban, so maybe not as much now. Saudi Arabia has done some beheadings in its history. North Korea, Somalia. I may be sensing your point. tell me why you asked. Go ahead.
9: I just wanted to know what type of leaders are running those countries that public execution.
0: Gotcha. Is it an attempt to link the unsavory characteristics of those countries and ask the question, why in the world would we want to be like them?
9: Something along that line.
0: Something along those lines. It's not a terrible question. So the thought that occurs to me, and let's navigate this a little bit. Well done, craftily done. When somebody is publicly hanged in Iran or beheaded in Saudi Arabia, or when Kim Jong Un hangs somebody from a bridge, is the motivation the same? Is it the same kind of instinct that drives the idea of live streaming Nidal Hassan's execution? Does it seem like a similar instinct?
9: So now you're just going to go down the road where, is it similar?
0: No. Right. Does it seem like we are wanting to be that same kind of country? Does it seem like the same kind of thing that leads the Iranian mullahs to show people what happens if you, you know, step away from Islamic law? Does it seem like the same kind of instinct drives President Trump and Secretary Hegseth in showing a live stream of Nidal Hassan's execution? Does it seem like the same kind of urge?
9: It lowers our standards beyond the belief.
0: Well, so is that a no? Is that not really, but you still don't like it? I mean, you're not saying we're exactly like that.
9: I serve this country not to have somebody put a bullet in somebody on live streaming.
0: Yeah, so isn't that a reason for you not to watch it rather than a reason why it's objectively bad?
9: Should not be put on live streaming because you got kids and stuff that's going to watch it as well.
0: Get control over your kids.
9: Yeah, right.
0: Yeah. I know. Good comeback. If you knew that no kid would see it and you exercised your right not to consume it, does it become more acceptable?
9: Yes, it's still a public execution, which we don't do.
0: Yeah, we haven't since 1936. All right. Well, listen, Brad, thank you very much. This is a growing reaction. Now, some of it is flat out death penalty opponents, and some of it is people who don't like Trump. But there's some people who are okay with the death penalty, and people who do like Trump, and they ain't liking it very much either. So is this idea simply going by the wayside, and do you want it to? Let's do 9 o'clock news. Come back. We'll rejoin this and add some other things for the 9 o'clock hour. Mark Davis, 660 AM, The Answer. Don't move, 858.
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12: With SRN News, I'm Rich Thomason in Washington. Stumping for Republican candidates, the campaigner-in-chief heads to Alaska today following an Ohio rally where President Trump assured the crowd that the Iran war is just about over.
13: It's going to end very soon, and as soon as it ends, your gasoline comes down. But remember, your prices, your gas prices, are lower than when Biden was president, and he didn't do anything about Iran, the Islamic Republic of Iran.
12: Today, the president campaigns in Alaska. Six Flags has temporarily shut down nine roller coasters at its amusement parks in the U.S. and Canada. It follows the death of a man who fell to his death from the Goliath roller coaster at Six Flags Over Georgia yesterday afternoon. On Wall Street, stocks have been mixed so far this morning. The Dow is up about 200 points, while the Nasdaq is down 14. This is SRN News.
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5: Good morning, cloudy skies, 79 degrees. I'm Nikki Whaley. Burrville ISD officials are confirming the death of a Richland High School student-athlete in a traffic accident early Monday. Police responded around 5:15 in the morning to a one-car collision on State Highway 174 in Burleson. First responders had to extract the driver, who was pronounced dead at the scene. School officials have identified the driver as 17-year-old Katron Walker, a junior at Richland High School. Walker recently moved to town from Memphis and was on the Richland High School junior varsity football team. And a child kidnapping suspect's in custody after the Crowley police caught him with the help of the Fort Worth police and flock cameras. On Monday, someone stole a car from a Walmart on East FM 1187. The stolen car had a six-year-old boy inside. Police used flock cameras to track the stolen car as it headed north to Fort Worth. Officers caught up with the stolen vehicle on West Spurgeon Street and arrested Manuel Hernandez after a brief foot chase. The boy was unharmed and reunited with his family. And DFW Airport is one of the most stressful airports in the country. That's according to a new study done by Right Way Parking. Last year, DFW had more than a quarter of all of its flights delayed. The data showed that number has steadily increased since 2021. Now you know what's going on. I'm Nikki Whaley on 660 AM, The Answer.
3: Traffic Watch.
4: In Fort Worth on eastbound 20, there's an accident at Campus Drive. It's blocking three lanes to the left. There's close to a 20-minute delay from 35W. And then on westbound 121 in Sylvania, there's an accident that has two left lanes blocked, causing a 5-minute delay from Beach Street. I'm Junior Caruso with your DFW traffic.
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0: Hey, it's Mark Davis. If pain or physical limitations are keeping you from the things you love, listen to this story from Adam M. Really got me thinking.
15: I'm 33 years old, and I was in four different car accidents before the age of 30. After the last one, surgery was recommended, but I didn't want that. Then I tried regenerative therapy. It wasn't long before I realized I didn't hurt anymore. Today, I'm playing with my kids, taking walks with my wife, and fully engaged in life again. Regenerative therapy gave me my life back.
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3: 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Every morning is a new opportunity to take in the news of the day and the challenges of life and try to make sense of it all. Right now, we've got a show that tackles the topics and asks what you think. So get ready to start your day with a bold look at history as it happens. Let's learn, live, and sometimes laugh together. It's the Mark Davis Show on 660 AM. The Answer.
0: All right, everybody. Hour number three here on this Tuesday, the 13th day of October. We are in the middle of putting our finger on the pulse, probably an apt metaphor, of whether this live stream execution thing is even going to happen. The execution, I think, is quite popular. Live streaming it, substantially less so. I'm good with it. I don't require it. And boy, as we've just seen, a couple of people can make some pretty principled arguments against it. There is the one guy who just really doesn't like the death penalty. But I will tell you this, the death penalty opposing guy had the openness to say, look, all right, if we're going to have this, we're going to have it. I might not like it. But for crying out loud, we don't need to, you know, put it out there in the public. It just seemed unseemly to him. And this most recent guy, just as the hour came to a close, asking me very skillfully, which countries still do public executions? It is not Sweden, Denmark, and Tahiti. it's all the bad places, or at least all the places that can run a little crazy. All the Islamic places. It's still kind of, do we really want to, you know, lean in toward that legacy? Strong point. And that's why I asked him, do you feel that in this development where the idea arises to live stream Nidal Hassan's execution, does it seem like we're leaning into that same kind of instinct? And I did that with like a minute to go in the hour. Let me do a minute on that and then go right back to your calls, 866-660-5759. Also happening as we speak, the very first news conference by Katie Zachariah, Caroline Leavitt's successor at the White House. Those are big shoes to fill, and I don't mean that Caroline has big feet, even post-pregnancy. I mean, that's a big reputation. She instantly goes in. I got to tell you, Tony Snow, is she top two to me? She was so awesome. It's almost unfair. How would you like to be Caroline Leavitt's successor? And how wide did they cast that net? How's Katie doing? I'll just tell you, reviews are mixed. But it's her first day. She's probably nervous as a cat in a rocking chair factory. We'll listen into that in a minute. But first, we're going back to your calls. When I asked the gentleman about whether he really feels that America is becoming kind of Iran, kind of Saudi Arabia, kind of North Korea, when we publicly execute, when we live stream the execution of Nadal Hassan. I will tell you, there are two ways to make this public. One is have, you know, thousands of people show up. The public executions in those countries that I mentioned, it's really public. It's like people are there, you know, and we weren't going to do that, one presumes. So is there something that's a little more genteel about having it just on your laptop screen rather than something that we, you know, put thousands of people in the town square for? Probably, but still, it is bringing something into the public from the usually really exclusive, secluded, quieter, more dignified, one presumes, realm of executions the way we've done them for decades. I don't for a minute believe that it is that kind. So what compels those countries to do things publicly? Generally speaking, and here's the big difference, is, you know, whether it's the Iranians doing something for somebody that wandered afoul of the Quran, North Korea doing something for something that ran afoul of communism. I think these are bad regimes looking to terrorize their people. We're not that. We're not that. It is not apples and apples. However, if someone wants to say that even if this exit, and listen, this is what a lot of people are saying. There are people who voted for Trump three times. There are people who are totally down with the death penalty, who are just saying, you know, not this. And you know what? One of the gentlemen made a really good point. He said, look, the way this is being received, maybe in a perfect world, in a vacuum, it may be better to put it on actual television in the 1980s than to put it online in 2026. Because the online world, the coarseness, the vulgarity, the immaturity, the juvenile quicksand that is everywhere online. And I do need to ask you about the kids. And I have said very glibly, get control of your kids. And I mean it. Do get control of your kids. But even in a world where parents do a pretty appreciable job of looking after the kids and what they consume, you know, there's going to be some kids who see this thing. I will tell you as I go back to your calls. Is that as big a problem as we think? I mean, it's not like showing them something graphic in street violence. This is the proper wheels of justice turning. And if somebody's 14-year-old sees this and goes, whoa, I don't know. Is that so terrible? Your thoughts. 866-660-5759. We're in Arlington. Shalene, hey, Mark Davis, how are you?
17: I'm well. How are you?
0: Good, thank you.
17: So, to your point, with that 14-year-old, has that 14-year-old already been playing bloody video games and watching horror movies, slasher movies?
0: Yep.
17: I mean, if the people who are going to get a hold of their children are going to do it. They've already done it. The people who are not are already letting them see nasty, disgusting things all over the internet and TV.
0: True. Those are things born, and this may or may not be a distinction that's important to you, and I don't even know how important it is to me. Those are things born of fiction. I mean, movies and video games are not the same as seeing a guy die in real time in front of your face on your laptop screen. Let me stumble through this sentence. I would almost rather a junior in high school see the Nadal Hassan execution than play months and months of violent video games. Is that a bad take?
17: No, not at all. I think they're both gross, but I also think that somebody seeing, in particular, a underage person who glorifies video games and slasher movies, I think maybe seeing something in real life would sober them a little bit.
0: I wonder, because it would be real. And people say, wow, this is not a game. This actually happened. Shalene, thanks. Appreciate it very, very much. All righty. We are in Flower Mound. Jack, Mark Davis, welcome. How are you?
18: Hi. You've spoken ad nauseum about Tallarico having the flu. How come you're completely ignoring Paxton running around Dubai with his girlfriend, hanging out with criminal fugitives?
0: Because first of all, once again, you've lied to be on the air, which, knock yourself out. You know you don't have to do that, right? You know that if

0: My opinions? Yeah. My opinions are what?
1: Your opinions and judgments are delusional at best.
0: No, they don't. No, they're not. My opinions and judgments disagree with yours. So here's the deal. And probably for the last time. No. Here's probably for the last time because you're no longer.
1: No.
0: Probably for the last time. You're no longer entertaining. This is no longer fun. It was fun for a little while. Full well that I'll talk about anything, but I'm going to require people to be honest about things. And you are dishonest to the core. And there is a rank immaturity to the inability to discern the difference between a difference of opinion and a factual problem. I commit the sin every day of disagreeing with you. And yet you remain obsessed with me. Knock yourself out. Listen to your heart's delight. I'm glad to have you in the audience. But as far as on the show, I need honesty. Have a great day. 919.
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3: In Port Worth on eastbound 20, there's an accident at Campus Drive. It's blocking three lanes to the left. There's close to a 20-minute delay from 35W. And then on westbound 121 in Sylvania, there's an accident that has two left lanes blocked, causing a 5-minute delay from Beach Street. I'm Ginger Caruso with your DFW traffic.
4: Hold on to your hat. It's going to be windy the next couple of days. Today, mostly cloudy. Eventually, the sun will come out in the afternoon. A high of 91 with the humidity. It's going to feel more like 99. Tonight, cloudy skies, a low of 77. Tomorrow, slight chance of rain in the afternoon. Cloudy skies, a high of 93. Thursday, sunny skies, a high of 90. On Friday, strong wind gusts up to 35 miles an hour. Sunny, a high of 77. 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
0: Hey, it's Mark Davis. You know, sometimes the answers we're looking for come from places we didn't even know to look. 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
5: I realize the way your eyes can see.
1: What's the big trifecta of teenage girls with big hits? I guess you got Leanne Rimes in Blue, Tanya Tucker, Delta Dawn, and Marie.
5: So take away the
1: Marie Osmond is 67 today. Here she is at 14 doing Paper Roses, which had previously been done by whom? Let's get to the chorus and would be Anita Bryant in 1960. All righty then. 866-660-5759. We're in Fort Worth. Kyle, Mark Davis, welcome. How are you?
6: Hey, good morning, Mark. Hey, my thought is, if we're going to do this this live stream thing,
1: yeah,
6: what are they going to allow the torrent of smiley faces?
1: Oh no!
6: Laughing emojis.
1: No. The likes, just a flood of hearts streaming up from the control bar. No, I think you may have just talked me out of it. Oh, Kyle. Yeah, okay, the short answer is no. But here's the thing. Even if they do this in the most in the most sterile of online presentations, it will be a meme on TikTok from 5,000 people. You know what? We may be arriving. Well, I may be arriving. You can arrive with me if you wish. That this is a noble idea. There are positive reasons to do it. But the kind of world we live in and the environment in which we find ourselves mean that it will be turned into something untoward and unseemly by just way too many people, which ultimately might make it a net bad idea. What do you think? We're in Granbury. Christian, Mark Davis, welcome. How are you?
7: Hey, let me take you off.
1: There you go.
7: Thanks,
1: thank
7: Mark,
1: you
7: for taking my call.
1: Hi.
7: It's a blessing to be able to get on.
1: Thank
7: I'm
1: you.
7: A California transplant, 2007. And
1: good move.
7: For that.
1: Thank you.
7: Years. Hey, listen, my thought goes back as a Christian to scripture from Genesis to Revelation. Public executions are the norm. Nothing was ever private. And when you look at the greatest execution of all time, our Lord Jesus Christ, that was in the public square. And my only defense of that, my greatest defense, is coming out of the flood in Genesis chapter 9. God gave one universal law to all humanity, whether religious or secular. And that was, because I've created man in my image, whoever takes the life of a man, his life will be forsaken.
1: Yep. The biblical underpinning for the death penalty is clear. And by the way, thank you for, in the midst of all this talk about the modern day, going back to the source material in which in the Old Testament, the public executions are outright commanded. It was the point. I wonder if some things at the time were a function of the time. I don't know if this means that God that God somehow frowns on executions just held in death row with just a few witnesses. Probably not. But if we did want to do it, I don't think there is something biblical that is steadfastly against it. Thank you, man. Appreciate it. I mean, I think this comes right back to what I was saying 2 minutes ago. There is rock solid morality behind this. It is a deep seated history based moral message that we're going to show the public what's going on here. But, you know, if it's 2000 years ago, the only way the public would know it is if it happened out there in the big, you know, town square in the desert. Now, everybody, you know, if there's an execution in Huntsville tonight, everybody knows it. So it doesn't have to be public for everybody to know it. And we have witnesses. So it doesn't mean like that we don't need, for it to be live streamed, for there to be accountability. So there are ways for the positives of a public execution back in the biblical day to be realized now without having to resort to that spectacle. But, and in fact, it's not a spectacle there on the scene. Now, when we had public executions, the last of which in Owensboro, Kentucky in 1936, dating all the way back, well back through the 19th century and earlier, people would show up, everybody's drunk, the pickpockets would go crazy. It became, you know, quite the hootenanny. And we decided to return a certain sense of decorum and dignity. We're bringing them indoors and bringing them into, you know, the death row of the various places where our condemned inmates were held. And that's what we've gone with ever since. This seems like a step back from that, but we're not going to do it in some big public setting. The public nature of it is because it's online. And the online world is filled with risks, filled with negatives, filled with ways to spin an inherently noble thing into something that would become, to many, an objectionable spectacle in the online world. All right, 866-660-5759. Let's continue with this and listen to Katie Zachariah. A little bit of Katie Zachariah's first news conference as Caroline Leavitt's successor there at the White House lectern in the press room. Right now it's 9:30. I'm Mark Davis. Into the newsroom we go, and here's Nikki Whaley.
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8: Good morning. Cloudy skies, 79 degrees. I'm Nikki Whaley. The president says he's going to look at joining Saudi Arabia in the fight against Iran-backed Houthis after a deadly airport strike. Here's Mark Mayfield.
9: Saturday's attack in Riyadh's main airport by the Houthis left at least 13 people dead, including one American, and injured more than 300 others. The airport was struck again on Sunday, causing a fire and several injuries. Trump called the attack terrible, telling reporters on Saturday that he was weighing his options. In a post on X, the Houthis issued a warning to travelers about using Saudi airports, calling them vulnerable to attack.
8: The president was in Ohio Monday night as he continues to stump for Republicans ahead of the midterms. While speaking to a crowd in Youngstown, Trump warned against Democrats taking over the House and Senate, calling them left-wing lunatics.
10: The radical left maniacs, they took the name Columbus, Christopher Columbus, away, and they're a disgrace. And we have to win because we have to keep winning because they'll do it again.
8: He also talks to the crowd about the price at the pump that will fall.
10: It's going to end very soon. And as soon as it ends, your gasoline comes down. But remember, your gas prices are lower than when Biden was president, and he didn't do anything about Iran.
8: Later today, the president will be heading to a rally in Alaska. Now you know what's going on. I'm Nikki Whaley on 660 AM, The Answer.
4: Traffic Watch.
11: A wreck in Bedford on 183 westbound at Forest Ridge. Three right lanes are blocked, so the backup is growing quickly. It's an 8-minute delay beyond Central Drive. 75 northbound at 635 LBJ. There's a wreck working, blocking those two left lanes. That's got you stacked up 20 minutes from Walnut Hill. If you see any traffic problems, call 214-866-8888. I'm Michael Scott with your DFW traffic.
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1: 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This is what they do. They have the urgency, the skill set, the professionalism to get this done. 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Thank you, Will and Lisa. And you'll thank me for the phone number. Here you go, 214-689-6646, 214-689-6646, or Christopher Waters with two T's, ChristopherWaters.com.
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3: Now let the magic do the work we do. 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
1: So it's 1986, right? Very first Van Halen album with Sammy Hagar. 5150.

0: Sammy Hagar is 79 today. So a little bit of sometimes people bring me things. Is this mythology? And where does that Van Halen title 5150 come from? Is that named after some part of the California Welfare and Institutions Code enabling people to be placed in involuntary psychiatric hold? That answer is yes. Section 5150 of the California Welfare and Institutions Code, it allows a qualified person, like a clinician or a cop, to place somebody under an involuntary psychiatric hold of up to 72 hours if, due to a mental disorder, they're a danger to themselves or others. How did that wind up being an album title? Well, Eddie, in setting up his home studio, they got tired of the studio system. Eddie and producer Don Landy said, let's just make one at the house. Well, that'll be crazy. That'd be crazy. We should be putting a rubber room for that. Ta-da. 5150, the Van Halen album. Happy birthday, Sammy Hagar. He is 79. All right, let's tie a bow around. I have a feeling we're going to do a final call on this, and then we're going to check in on Katie. Maybe we need to check in on Katie. I am not going to get judgy about day one at the lectern, although I will tell you, Caroline Leavitt's first day was a home run. She spoiled it for everybody. I'm going to check with this with my buddy Mike, Eminem Extra, the podcast world. I will have finished his show. He will have finished. I will have finished mine. He will have finished his. And we'll hop on YouTube at 11 o'clock, as we always do, for the live stream. And then later on in the day on Apple and Spotify. It's M&M Extra. Mr. Gallagher and me together for you in the podcast world. But the live stream happens on YouTube, 11 o'clock, Texas time, noon Eastern. M&M Extra on YouTube. Find it, click it, like it, subscribe to it. And I think I want to flesh this out a little more with him, because I think I, too, am feeling the enthusiasm, the taste, the capacity, the appetite for the live stream of Nidal Hassan's execution. I feel it ebbing away. We're in Carrollton. Keith, Mark Davis, welcome. How are you?
1: Mark, the music man. Thank you.
0: Howdy.
1: I love the flashback and the flash forward and all the music genre you bring into the...
0: Thank you.
1: To every ear.
0: It, little things mean a lot.
1: They're great memories. They're good and warm in music. Broadcasting this, if it gets to be a bigger issue, they should charge $1, $5. Hold on, let me...
0: It's okay. We're getting creative now. It's all right. I'm in.
1: Well, that'll weed out the teenagers.
0: Are you kidding? Their teenagers will, blow, $50 on vape cartridges. They'll lay down $2.99 to watch a guy get shot.
1: Well, okay, $5.99.
0: Okay, well, now surely that'll be a barrier.
1: If it comes to the point where they're not going to put it out, I would strongly encourage for our government to broadcast it to every military base of America on the globe.
0: Maybe a closed circuit so that the people who wore the uniform can see.
1: Every person in a uniform could watch it.
0: Yeah, that at least, you know what? There's something targeted about that. And ultimately a little closed circuit at every base, every installation. Let me run that up the flagpole, see what folks think. Keith, thank you. I appreciate it very much. Now, we're sitting there talking about a barrier of, doing a pay-per-view. My buddy Scott Nickel emailed me a minute ago, said, let's have it a pay-per-view and send all the money to the victims' families. Thoroughly worthy idea. I have a feeling once we're making people pay for it, it takes on a bread and circuses aspect that folks are probably, going to sneeze at. But for the concern about the kids, aren't we supposedly in a time when, whether it's these stupid gambling apps that are a total cancer on society, or porn sites, additionally, where we're supposed to be able to do age verification, or is that just a complete joke? I mean, I've tried to do a perfunctory study of how the whole age verification thing works, or doesn't, as the case may be. It, those who have looked into it a lot more than I have assert that it is one of, right now, one of the easiest things to circumvent ever. So I don't know. Is the kid angle, and I'm going to stick with this. With the steady diet of violent and graphic content that is available to today's kids, are they going to really be all that jazzed about, I guess they would. Oh, it's an execution, man. I guess. Is that a reason not to do it? All right, I think we've handled that for the day. This may continue into tomorrow, and if so, great. And we got all kinds of things going on tomorrow. What we had going on about an hour ago was Katie Zachariah taking to the lectern there at the White House briefing room following the departed Caroline Leavitt. Some have observed that apparently this is an attractive white blonde girl job, because here's another one. You know, the way I evaluate everything, let's see how she does. And let's see how this works out. So moments ago, the Katie Zachariah era, the curtain went up.
2: Good morning.
0: Okay. So she's ready to run. Has a couple of opening statements, and then goes to some questions. And again, I'm going to give a lot of latitude on day number one. I'm going to give somebody a month to get seasoned at this, get good at this. Although I have to tell you, Tony Snow didn't need a month to get good at this. Caroline Leavitt didn't need a month to get good at this. Well, let's see.
2: I am so honored to work for President Trump and the American people as the new White House press secretary. I want to thank President Trump for his trust that he has placed in me. I have wanted to work for him for a very long time. I'm looking forward to working with each of you as well, especially as we are in the middle of the midterm blitz. With energy and excitement never seen before in the history of midterms, thanks to President Trump. Just look no further than last night in Youngstown, Ohio, where President Trump delivered another blockbuster rally out on the trail. The arena was overflowing with enthusiasm as thousands came out to support President Trump, as well as special guest Jake Paul and football legend John Gruden. The president also announced the Department of War has officially selected Cleveland, Ohio as the new home for the U.S. Navy's submarine component repair center.
0: Okay, so we're underway. As evidence of the brutality of the online world, there's some folks who are savaging her. Now, first of all, a lot of these are people who hate the White House, hate Trump, blah, blah, blah. But they're suggesting that she comes across kind of like a valley girl. All right, look, the woman is an attorney. She went to Pepperdine, was chapter president of College Republicans, graduated with an undergrad degree in 2007 and from their law school in 2011. After graduating from Pepperdine, she spent 3 years in China, where she worked as an outside counsel for the World Bank Group, then president of the Christian Legal Society. Wound up in the media as a commentator for Newsmax, and then she was the legal counsel for Fix California, an outfit looking for reforms in the so-called Golden State. She served on the board of advisors for White Rose Resistance, an anti-abortion advocacy group, and was a member of Pepperdine's law school's Dean Council. So she is a deeply accomplished woman. Now, that's one thing. The resume is one thing. But ultimately, it's going to be, how do you do in this job? Let me fast forward a little bit. We're going to get to where the questions begin.
2: Nick Gilbertson from Breitbart.
3: Hi, Katie. Welcome to the briefing rooms. and congrats on the new position. One of the things that your predecessor, Caroline Levitt, did is open this room up to more voices, not less. At Breitbart, that's something our founder, Andrew Breitbart, certainly believed in. And whether that's adding this new media seat, adding new media voices to the pool, can you tell us what you plan to do to continue to ensure that new media voices continue to be heard here at the White House?
2: Yeah, well, firstly, my predecessor, Caroline Levitt, did an incredible job, and I completely agree with the choice of new media seat. We are absolutely going to keep it, and we're going to expand on it to the extent possible. We love new media, and we want to be able to embrace it.
3: Absolutely. Mm-hmm. And then just to follow up, you did touch on presidential travel. The president's been all over the place, and you kind of laid out his schedule over the next couple of days. But is it only going to intensify here in the next couple of weeks up to midterms?
2: Absolutely. You can expect more of the midterm blitz. Just now we've added Kentucky, and we have a few other stops as he goes down to Florida. So
0: he's going to Alaska today. Hang on a second. First question from Peter Ducey of Fox.
2: Hello. We will take Peter Ducey.
4: Thanks, Katie.
2: Yes.
4: Nice to meet you. You're starting as White House press secretary 3 weeks before a midterm cycle that President Trump himself says will be very tough for Republicans. Is your job just to speak about White House matters, or is it to make things less tough for Republicans in the midterms?
0: Great question. When you're White House press secretary, are you kind of just a sort of a mouthpiece for the president and presidential policy, or are you kind of a pundit moving the Republican ball downstream?
2: Well, but Peter, I get to do what I was doing on the outside already, which was hoping to amplify, multiply, and expand upon President Trump's incredible agenda for the American people. And what I hope to do in this position is to take that into an official capacity and only build on, only amplify, and only multiply to the extent possible all of the wins he's making for Americans. For Americans to understand how much has changed in this brief period of time, what he's been able to accomplish, my goal is to be able to communicate that in complete tandem with the president, as he is his own best spokesperson, and will absolutely be leading the way as with that.
0: I think she's nervous as all get out. I think she's going to be fine. Let's let Katie Zachariah settle into the White House, the press secretary role. It is tough to follow in the shadow of Caroline Levitt. My goodness me, it sure is. Let's do a little exit ramp and hop on out of here. Leave you to Mike Gallagher on the radio, and then see you for M&M Extra, 11 o'clock on the YouTube live stream. Final words next.
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6: The wreck in Bedford on 183 westbound at Forest Ridge. Three right lanes are blocked, so the backup is growing quickly. It's an 8-minute delay beyond Central Drive. 75 northbound at 635 LBJ. There's a wreck working, blocking those two left lanes. That's got you stacked up 20 minutes from Walnut Hill. If you see any traffic problems, call 214-866-8888. I'm Michael Scott, your DFW traffic.
7: Put on your hats the next couple of days. Strong winds up to 25 miles an hour tonight. Cloudy skies this morning should burn off by the afternoon, a high of 91, but the humidity is going to make it feel more like 99. Cloudy tonight, a low of 77. Slight chance of some rain in the afternoon tomorrow. Cloudy, a high of 93. 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
0: On Robert Lamb's birthday, out front of Chicago, going back to the beginning. He's 82 today. As a far younger man in the early Chicago albums, he had great records like this. Questions 67 and 68.

Thank you, Jimmy Kersey, for filling in for Rhonda today. Thank you, Mr. Matt, for the technical guru skills every day. Thank you, Nikki Whaley, for news excellence. I'm Mark Davis. Follow me in the old Twitter world there at Mark Davis, M-A-R-K Davis. Hop on YouTube at 11 o'clock this morning, just 1 hour from now, for the Mike and Mark M&M Extra YouTube live stream. Mike Gallagher next on the radio, right here on 660 AM The Answer. Be good, stay cool, see you soon.

0: Congressman Keith Self is working to end the chaos in Washington by promoting common sense policies to bring down the cost of gas and groceries. In Congress, Keith Self said no to higher taxes, no to increased spending, and no to surveillance cameras that infringe on your right to privacy. Meet Keith Self's Democrat opponent, who supports the liberal agenda that increases taxes, embraces communism, radical Islam, and open borders. Keith Self is working to stop them dead in their tracks. During his 25-year military career, Keith Self fought against radical Islamic terrorists in the Middle East. In Congress, Keith is continuing that fight through the Sharia Free America Caucus to stop the spread of Sharia law in America. In this election, the contrast is clear: common sense conservative Keith Self or the liberal Democrat with a radical agenda.
1: I'm Congressman Keith Self, and I approve this message because I will never stop fighting for you.
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5: With SRN News, I'm Rich Thomason in Washington. In the face of criticism from both sides of the aisle, President Trump defends his diesel fuel deal with Russia's Vladimir Putin.
6: Last week, Trump announced Russia would immediately release 300,000 tons of diesel due to a global fuel shortage, with more shipments to follow. In a Truth Social post yesterday morning, Trump said he made the right choice for the American people. The deal received backlash, with critics saying it gives Russian President Vladimir Putin a financial lifeline and undermines U.S. sanctions. Some Republicans argued it could lower fuel prices and give Trump leverage over Moscow. I'm Mark Mayfield.
5: She says she's honored to be working for President Trump and the American people. Katie Zachariah has presided over her first briefing as brand new White House press secretary. On Wall Street, the Dow trading about 14 points higher, while the Nasdaq is down 57 points. This is SRN News.
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21: Here's some good news out of Minnesota. The Fox News power rankings just came out. For the first time, Fox is now moving this Minnesota Senate race between Michelle Tafoya, the Republican, and Peggy Flanagan, the Democrat, from likely Democrat to just lean Democrat. Bill Malugin reports that polling shows Michelle is winning independents over the progressive Minnesota Lieutenant Governor Peggy Flanagan. The race is significantly tightening. Now, you know, I keep saying this, and I know I sound like a broken record. Crazy's on the ballot. Peggy Flanagan isn't just a radical progressive. She's nuts. I'm convinced that these people with these wild policies, they just have a few screws loose. And this is what I mean when I keep saying crazy is on the ballot in a massive way. I mean, here's Peggy Flanagan this week talking about Christopher Columbus. These people hate white founding fathers, or even going back to 1492, the white man who discovered America. Somebody said this to me earlier, has to do with race, and I don't know that race always enters into things, but it might in this case. Why would you go out of your way to denounce the man who discovered America? And this is what the Democrats in 2026 sound like. Are there enough normal people in the state of Minnesota to reject this?
0: I wish the removal had been different, but I am not sad that it's gone. Columbus' legacy was setting in motion generations of violence, rape, and genocide against indigenous people who are already here when he arrived. We have this myth of a man that Columbus sailed the ocean blue in 1492. And now my daughter knows Columbus as the man who got lost and hurt people.
21: Are you proud of that? You taught your daughter that Christopher Columbus is the man who got lost and hurt people. Imagine what that poor little girl's going to grow up to be. She'll be like her mom. Hating the country, hating our country's origins, despising the founding fathers, loathing the Constitution, hating law enforcement, hating the military. That's what's on the ballot. I mean, and this James Tallarico story that won't go away. He disappears for 13 days with the flu? I saw Jessica Tarloff yesterday on The Five pitifully try to make the case. Well, he's got diabetes. He's got diabetes? My kid's got diabetes. He's had the flu. He didn't go down for 13 days. And so my podcast partner from M&M Extra, my dear friend Mark Davis, was a guest on Laura Ingraham's show last night on Fox News. And they tackled this mysterious absence of the Democrat Senate candidate from Texas, James Tallarico.
1: Mark Davis has been watching this race closely as a conservative radio host in Texas. He joins us with his thoughts. Mark, there's a lot of speculation out there. We don't engage in the speculation game, but I do know politics and I do know campaigns. This was very odd. Just because we have this thing called Zoom now, where even if you're sick, you can say, look, I'm not feeling well, but you guys are great. I love you. Get out and vote. Right? But how big of a miscalculation, at the very least, was this for Tallarico?
22: Well, it was an enormous problem for at least of the 13 days. It started to become a big problem in like day 8 or 9 when all kinds of people started to ask, where is Jimmy? Where in the world is Jimmy Tallarico? Like the old Carmen Sandiego jingle. And the optics are just so strange. And so either one of two things is true. Either it was something where he just simply was not available, could not be bothered to get on the trail. I can't imagine what that would be. Or he has a communications team that is so inept that they just let Ted Cruz post pictures of Jimmy on a milk carton. They just let talk show hosts like me run this story for like 5 days. And again, not for any sensationalistic reason, to legitimately ask, where in the world is this guy in what, as you've observed, is an unbelievably important stretch of the campaign? Even if he were not camera ready, just something, pick up the phone and go, hey man, it's James. I'm sick as a dog. I'll be with you in 3 or 4 days in Austin with 50,000 people. Great place to go fresh off the flu.
21: I mean, Mark is right. It's a legitimate question. It's a legitimate issue. And Texans are paying attention. It's a closely watched race. Look, I keep hearing this phrase over and over again. We Republicans may not be perfect, but we're not crazy. Tallarico, have you seen his policies? Have you followed what he believes? What he represents? How about Abdul El Sayed in Michigan? Mike Rogers, I believe, is going to win Michigan. Michiganders aren't going to put up with this guy. Now comes all this reporting about Abdul El Sayed's family having ties to the Muslim Brotherhood, the diabolical, nefarious terrorist organization. And it is all over the airwaves right now in Michigan, as a matter of fact. I mean, and this is some scary stuff. I mean, Abdul El Sayed, the self-described capitalist, he tries to pretend he's a capitalist, has deep ties that run real deep to the Muslim Brotherhood. Well, Mike Rogers dropped a devastating ad about Abdul El Sayed's family ties to the Muslim Brotherhood. Check out this incredibly powerful ad from the campaign of Mike Rogers in Michigan.
2: Can you set the record straight about whether you or your family have any ties to the Muslim Brotherhood?
4: No.
2: No, you don't have any ties?
4: No.
6: Abdul El Sayed's sister tweeted, "My family has long been supporters of the Muslim Brotherhood."
23: El Sayed's birth mother reportedly worked for a designated terror group that provided financial support to Osama bin Laden, the Taliban, and also Hamas.
24: His father-in-law sits on the board of an organization that is linked to the Muslim Brotherhood.
25: The Muslim Brotherhood celebrated his win in the primary.
26: He said El Sayed took money linked directly to terrorist groups, and El Sayed couldn't deny the claim.
24: His sister-in-law was on a terrorist watch list, and his sister publicly praised the October 7th terrorist attack.
2: No, you don't have any ties.
4: No.
2: And your family doesn't.
4: No.
24: At what point are Michigan voters allowed to notice this pattern of bad associations that he has?
21: Yeah, I mean, it's described as he's the most dangerous Senate candidate in American history. And that's the thing. These people are dangerous. Zohran Mamdani is dangerous. Do you see what the guy did yesterday? The mayor of New York boycotted the Columbus Day Parade? Wouldn't participate in any way, shape, or form. He's so repulsed by the guy who discovered America that he couldn't bother to attend the whole festivities yesterday honoring Italian Americans and celebrating the life of Christopher Columbus. Peggy Flanagan, back up to Minnesota, is glad, doesn't miss the Christopher Columbus statue. Glad he's gone. Look, I'm gonna browbeat you for 3 weeks. 3 weeks from today. You show up, we win. You show up, we'll win. Sticking with the Laura Ingraham Show for just a moment on Fox News last night, here's Dan Bongino's very powerful message.
1: Dan, the demoralization squads, as I call them, they've been at this now for months. You've discussed this on your show. I've been warning everyone, just get out and vote, focus on what matters, understand your frustrations about things, but realize what's at stake for the country. I see some glimmers of hope in these Senate races now that we're learning more about these Democrat candidates. Your reaction tonight?
27: Yeah, me too. Listen, you have this entire field of ethics, you know, where there are decisions in everybody's complicated life where, you know, there's a bad call and a worse call, and it's not immediately obvious which one it is. This whole college course is around this. As I said today on the show, though, this election is not it. I mean, put aside the, I get it. Like, President Trump, I'm a big supporter. I worked for him. I thought he was an incredible leader, transformative leader. But put aside the emotions for a moment and just think of it like a spreadsheet, okay? You had Joe Biden, who in his midterm lost less than 10 seats and actually gained a Senate seat at 9% peak inflation, 5% average inflation, higher gas prices, and not only an open border, but an actual videotaped invasion of the country by tens of millions of people. You had the fake whipping incident. You had defund the police narratives everywhere. A war on our own ICE and Border Patrol people. You had a questionably sane president with an obvious cognitive decline. And the Democrats showed up and voted for this chaos. Laura, they just did. I don't understand. Like, I get, like, the world isn't a perfect place. Gas prices, he's working on it. I get it. We're not where we need to be everywhere. The war in Russia and Ukraine, you know, you've got obviously what's going on in Iran that wanted to kill us. I understand you're not getting everything you want, but you've got a sealed border, the lowest crime rates in American history, the lowest murder rates, potentially 5% GDP growth if you believe the Atlanta Fed, lowest jobless rate, lowest poverty rate in American history.

0: not going to show up when we talk about turnout? And I had a caller who pointed out, he was from the Hubert Humphrey Coalition of Minnesota Democrats. He said, Democrats are silently and secretly repulsed by the Abdul El Sayed, Zohran Mamdani, Peggy Flanagan wing of the Democrat Party. They're not going to show up. Those Democrats won't say so. They're not going to go to the polls, which, of course, helps our side. What do you think is going to happen? Join us here in the Relief Factor Studios, 800-655-MIKE. Do you like our chances? Do you think crazy is going to prevail in 3 weeks? Or will common sense and sanity take the day? 800-655-MIKE. Hope you join us.
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3: There are times when I wish I didn't have social media or didn't go to X. Did you see the story of the guy that it fell out of the roller coaster at Six Flags Amusement Park in Georgia? He was a married dad described as a beloved teacher in the Atlanta school system. And this poor guy, somehow he got dislodged from the roller coaster and he flew out of the car and he hit three other cars on the way down and fell 200 feet to his death in front of his horrified son. And apparently his wife and daughter were watching. He hit a bunch of other people, were covered in his blood. I mean, and you know how they take those souvenir pictures when you go down a big slope on a roller coaster? They've got pictures of him that they posted last night on the souvenir pictures of his body flying out of the seat. Gosh, what a horror. We were at Disney last week and my kid wanted me to get on the ride. I'm not getting on any roller coaster. Sorry, my roller coaster days are gone. But what a horrible, horrible occurrence at Six Flags in Georgia. I'm not big on litigation, but that family's going to own that park. That family, they're going to rename that, whatever their name is. It's going to be in their name. Golly, you got to keep people. Apparently, I saw online he was a large man. I don't care how big you are. If you're too big to ride the roller coaster, well, then you got to tell him you can't ride the roller coaster. What a nightmare. Holy cow. Might give you nightmares, but I'll tell you what will give you a... I am so jazzed. I am just over the moon getting to welcome Airwave Recovery Mouthpiece to the Mike Gallagher Show. I love it when there's a device that comes into my life that is a game changer for me, and then I get to tell you about it. The health benefits associated with a good night's sleep are legendary. Everybody knows about it, right? But the crazy part about this Airwave, and Airwave is spelled A-I-R-W-A-A-V. So wave is spelled a little bit differently. You got to remember that because I'm going to give you the website. It doesn't force your jaw forward like the other sleep. I've tried these other sleep products because I don't always get a good night's sleep. 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
6: With SRN News, I'm Rich Thomason in Washington. In the face of criticism from both sides of the aisle, President Trump defends his diesel fuel deal with Russia's Vladimir Putin.
7: Last week, Trump announced Russia would immediately release 300,000 tons of diesel to a global fuel shortage, with more shipments to follow. In a Truth Social post yesterday morning, Trump said he made the right choice for the American people. The deal received backlash, with critics saying it gives Russian President Vladimir Putin a financial lifeline and undermines U.S. sanctions. Some Republicans argued it could lower fuel prices and give Trump leverage over Moscow. I'm Mark Mayfield.
6: She says she's honored to be working for President Trump and the American people. Katie Zachariah has presided over her first briefing as brand new White House press secretary. On Wall Street, the Dow trading about 14 points higher, while the Nasdaq is down 57 points. This is SRN News.
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1: Promo code Mike G. Dan's in San Diego. Hey, Dan, welcome back. How are you, sir?
3: Doing very well. Thanks for taking the call. How are you?
1: I'm doing great. Appreciate the call today. What are you feeling 3 weeks before the midterms?
3: You know what? I'm feeling fired up. I mean, I hear these Democrats talking about how they really believe, you know, James Talafrico is going to win in Texas. They think they're going to win Maine. They think they're going to win Michigan. They think they're going to win Minnesota. And it's just like, wait a second here. I think that we... Sometimes my friends ask me, you know, what do you think about the midterms? Well, look, I can just about tell you, I'm so confident that we're at least going to hold the Senate and the House. You know, everyone wants to write that off. I get it. But I think it's going to be closer than people think. But you want to tell me that James Talafrico is going to win Texas? Really?
1: Well, this is what they keep saying about people that are so crazy. Abdul El-Sayed wins Michigan? Huh? Really? A Peggy Flanagan? Teaching her daughter that Christopher Columbus got lost and hurt people? She's going to be the next senator from Minnesota? These people are nuts. So again, go back to the basics. Show up and win. Show up, we win. Don't forget to pray. And I like to share a prayer that I wrote a number of weeks ago. I try to say it as often as I can. Prayer matters. Prayer works. Prayer counts. And I like, and my buddy Mark Davis is the one who inspired me. Can't wait to give him a hard time today for his big star treatment last night on Laura Ingraham's show. He was great on Fox News. And, of course, I'm obviously excited for him, but I'm going to give him a hard time on the podcast. M&M Extra, wherever you get your podcasts, Spotify, Apple, YouTube. We go live noon Eastern every day on YouTube. You can join the fun. And Mark, you know, inspired me to pray as often as possible on this show. Heavenly Father, we come before you with humble hearts, asking for your mercy and your peace in this uncertain hour. We lift up the leaders of our nation and leaders around the world. Grant them wisdom beyond their own understanding, courage to do what is right, and discernment that may prevent needless suffering. Lord, guide every decision with justice, restraint, and a desire for peace. We pray for the brave men and women of our military and for our police officers, one of whom was gunned down in Philadelphia this weekend, apparently because the shooter ambushed those two officers because they were white, didn't like white people, didn't like white cops. Wow. We pray for our officers, our firefighters, our paramedics, and all first responders, including the brave men and women of ICE. Surround them with your protection, Lord. Strengthen them for the difficult days. Comfort their families. Bring them safely home. We ask you to watch over our nation, God. Unite us in purpose. Calm our fears. And remind us that our ultimate hope is found in you and in you alone. May your peace rule in our hearts. May your truth guide our nation. And may your hand of protection rest upon America. In your holy name, we pray. Amen. How about a feel-good story? This is a story courtesy of WECT. I happen to like Chick-fil-A a lot. I like the atmosphere. I like the food. I like the people. I think it's the best fast food restaurant in America. And there's a guy that is 92 years old and has made a real difference in a Chick-fil-A in his community. I wanted to share this story with you on this happy, hopeful Tuesday.
4: Robert Martin, affectionately known as Mr. Gill.
5: He's a great person. You don't come across too many people like that. The customers love it.
6: Have you been waited on?
4: Mr. Gill has been working here for the last 6 years as a dining host.
6: I make sure that the tables are clean, the floor is clean. These are the trays that I have to try to keep going, but the main thing is I take care of people out here first. Need help with that? Just flip it up.
4: Mr. Gill previously worked for decades in the natural gas industry.
6: I retired, I went to Sam's Club as a greeter and I greeted over there for 12 and a half years.
4: He left Sam's Club when they got rid of his position.
6: After about 2 months, I was bored, so I put an application in.
4: Since that day, it's been his pleasure to come to work here.
5: Comes in every day, has that tie on.
6: If you enjoy what you're doing, it's not work.
4: But it's not just his sweet smile or customer service helping him stand
7: out.
8: Hey, Mr. Gill, how are you doing today?
6: I think you're going to get on TV today.
4: Mr. Gill just turned 92 years old.
5: Isn't that crazy?
8: You look better than I do. I'm 69.
4: Do you feel 92?
6: I don't know what 92 is supposed to be, but I feel great.
4: 92, Mr. Gill says, is just a number, and he's proving it, too.
6: If I move too fast for you, let me know. People love honey.
5: He had to take a couple days off. I think he had a bad cold. People were so concerned. It was crazy. You know, where's Mr. Gill? Is he okay?
6: Can I give you a cup of ice cream?
4: Mr. Gill doesn't just work 1 or 2 days a week either. It's a Monday through Friday gig, which he says gives him more opportunities to be there for others.
6: I get a lot of people that are coming in just going to the doctor or just been to the doctor and got bad news and so forth. And I'm able to be an encourager. The Lord gave me that. I don't plan to go anywhere else.
1: Gosh, I love that story. And I love the fact that the Chick-fil-A in North Carolina, where he works, gave him a job at age 86. He put in an application at age 86. If you do the math, he had been at Sam's Club 6 years ago. He started working at that Chick-fil-A, 92 years young. Doesn't want to go anywhere. I got a nice encouraging email yesterday. I know people roll their eyes when I talk about this medical stuff I got going on. I'm going to meet with the big cardiologist today. This guy's supposed to be like world renowned. So I'm excited about seeing him. I've got a bunch of questions. They found this blockage in my my widowmaker, my left anterior descending artery. And 52% is moderate. I'm on it. I've lost weight. I'm going to be, all over the, way of eating and all that, but I feel guilty because I know that people say, oh, there goes Gallagher with his medical stuff. And a lady emailed me from San Mateo, California. She said, Mike, you're family to us. Just keep us posted on how it's going. And I'm not going to belabor you with stories, but I am. I am going to look. I'll get criticism for talking about stuff like this cardiovascular disease thing I got going on right now. But you know what? You are family. We've been together for many cases, many years. Ups and downs and highs and lows. So I'm going to share a little bit of it with you just to keep you posted. Wish me luck with the new cardiologist. I'll give you an update tomorrow. Like it or not. Every one of us
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11: The state of Texas versus Juan and Mary Sanchez. The charge? Child abuse. For refusing to recognize their son as a girl.
12: Sounds insane, right? 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And Hinojosa believes schools should be able to transition children behind their parents' backs. But that's just the beginning. Gina Hinojosa supports allowing boys and girls sports and in their locker rooms. It's gross, unfair, and harmful to girls. 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
13: I really don't understand how girls would be hurt by this. A threat to our little girls that doesn't exist.
12: Gina Hinojosa, radical, dangerous. We cannot allow her to become governor of Texas.
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2: I know, South Dakota.
1: John Thune.
2: What you gonna do?
1: He posts, today is Native Americans Day in South Dakota, an opportunity to celebrate the heritage and contributions of the Lakota, Dakota, and Nakota people. And
3: that's,
1: of course,
3: great.
1: But the, no, it's not great.
2: No, but well, the concept of it is lovely, but the shoehorning it onto Columbus Day is a big middle finger to Columbus.
1: That's
2: as
1: right.
2: If him opening up this hemisphere to Western exploration.
1: That's right.
2: Bad.
1: Peggy Flanagan, who might lose to Michelle Tafoya in Minnesota.
2: Oh, don't tease me.
1: She might. She gets up, and this Senate nominee for Peggy Flanagan.
2: Land acknowledgement.
1: She described Christopher Columbus as the man that got lost and hurt people. She does this speech where she said, my daughter knows Christopher Columbus as the man that got lost and hurt people. He abused the Native Americans. He was a monster. Mark, I'm not kidding you. I'm not trying to be over to the top here. These people are lunatics. These are nuts. They're just nuts. There's insanity, and they are up for very important positions in our country. Look, Abdul al-Sayed, his family detailing all the ties he's had to the Muslim Brotherhood.
2: Yeah,
1: he's not. I mean, he's sort of denying it, but not really denying it.
2: Did you watch him on with Kristen Welker on Meet the Press? Here's a sentence I don't issue often. I got to hand it to Kristen Welker. She asked him thing after thing after thing after thing from his curious background, from his curious past comments, including torching Obama in 2012, calling him a failed president on a couple of issues. So she actually did kind of challenge him. When a lib program actually gives a little bit of heat to one of their own, is that them committing actual acts of journalism, which I guess it is? Is it designed to give them a chance to weave a narrative to get themselves out of a tight spot?
1: Well, this is what's we got. We're 3 weeks from today. Today is the 3-week mark. So grateful for back to the Senate race in Texas for a moment. Your clarity over Tallarico, and of course Laura was saying, and she reposted your appearance by saying, the 13-day question remains: where was Jimmy? Where was Jimmy? And the weirdness of this bizarre phone call with the Ohio mental facility. And I know that you sloughed that off. But did you see that last night, this Nick Sorter, he's doubling down. He's saying, look, I'm being threatened for what I exposed, all because I revealed a tape with an Ohio mental hospital that said that Tallarico was discharged from that location. He's not denying it. So I just wish this thing, it's just hanging out there. What's the answer to it? Is it a fake tape? Was it an actress? Was it AI? Or did they have a woman at a mental facility in Mason, Ohio, claiming that Tallarico on the phone was discharged from there? Yes or no? And it's like nobody's got an answer to that, apparently.
2: Which is frustrating. This would seem to be an answerable question. So
1: yes.
2: In the absence of an answer, we also have the absence of something else. And that's any remote molecule of corroboration.
1: Proof,
2: for the story.
1: Proof, yeah.
2: So
1: you're
2: until
1: right.
2: That, I got to put a pin in it and go, okay, there that is. And we'll revisit it if there is any additional reason to believe that thing happened. And Nick Sorter is an interesting cat. He's one of those Nick Sorter, Benny Johnson. I mean, not to group everybody, you know, in a linear fashion, but he's one of those feeds, has like 1.5 million people. And every once in a while, it's really good stuff, angles that, by his own admission, the mainstream media won't cover, which is lovely. That's attractive. And I found him to be pretty reliable, not really a trafficker in weird, baseless conspiracy stuff. So I said, day before yesterday, when this thing was all on fire, I said, you know, this is curious because coming from Nick, who tends to have a pretty basically good track record, and I just got lit up. He doesn't have a reliable track record. People hate him, which I think he might wear as a badge of honor because a lot of the people who are coming after him were kind of softies, moderates, squishes.
1: Well,
2: so yeah, we are known by our critics.
1: These influencers live for that. That's what's so weird about that space. They look, and I'm not saying this to
2: no
1: to
2: such attack. Thing as bad press. You mean like if, right. if you attack me, at least you're mentioning me.
1: You're reposting me. You're attacking me. Yeah. They live for the clicks. They live for all of that. And that's a little scary. It can be dangerous because when that's your end game, maybe the truth doesn't matter. And that's problematic. And that could be a real big problem. Here's some truth. Axios just released a big poll. 40-some% of Americans are all in favor of Medicare for all. Medicare, government run. And look, 3 weeks away. And people are talking about affordability, one of the affordability issues. I found out I've got this drug for this heart thing I got, the cardiovascular stuff I got going on. It's called Repatha. Yeah. Repatha is a very, very successful drug. It gives me a lot of hope because not only will it lower my LDL, which they want me to do, it might even cause a little plaque regression in the arteries. That's pretty cool, right?
2: Is it pricey?
1: $500 a month. It's two shots a month.
2: Yeah.
1: You just give yourself a little one of those pens that you put into your belly, and it's real simple to do. $500 a month. Now my insurance. Then I got lucky with my insurance because they changed it a little bit because I moved, and apparently as of October 1st, I was able to get a supplement on my Medicare and my Blue Cross and all that crap. Mm-hmm. Now it's only like $150 a month. But I kept thinking about people on a fixed income. How about a senior? How about somebody living paycheck to paycheck? They don't maybe have great health insurance. And they've got cardiovascular disease like I do now.
2: Yeah.
1: They've got a blockage and they want to live. And you think they can come up with $500 a month for a twice a month medication? So they hear that and they deal with that. And then they say, oh, What would you like, free health care from the government?
2: Yeah.
1: Which is, of course, there is no such thing. It's not free, but they hear it and they love it. And apparently, a big percentage of independents and even 21% of Republicans favor Medicare for all, meaning government-run health care.
2: And it also, there's a way of phrasing this that some people have stumbled onto for the last few days that I really like. It's called, do you want to lose your private health insurance? I mean, Medicare for all, anything for all, sounds like great.
1: Come one, come all, everything for all, it's for everybody,
2: that's going to be great. But if you phrase it as, do you want it to be illegal for you to have private health insurance, then maybe it might poll a little differently.
1: Maybe it would. Maybe the polling is what matters, but I think we are stuck with the sense of entitlement, and I'm getting this everywhere I go, everywhere I turn. Went to a show the other night, family behind me, just talking all through a Broadway show. They don't care.
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5: With SRN News, I'm Bob Agnew in Washington. Katie Zachariah has held her first briefing as White House press secretary.
6: I am so honored to work for President Trump and the American people as the new White House press secretary.
5: The CDC is releasing data that shows U.S. measles cases now surpassed 4,000 already this year.
7: As of Friday, there were 4,080 confirmed measles cases across 47 states and the District of Columbia. And the CDC says more than 1,100 of those infections, or 25% of the total, have been in Pennsylvania. South Carolina is next with 670 cases. Health officials in Pennsylvania are reporting 5 measles deaths, but the CDC is confirming just 2 and hasn't said where. What experts do agree on is that this is the largest measles outbreak in the U.S. in 35 years. I'm Sarah Lee Kessler.
5: This is
4: 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The Answer.
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0: The wild world of DC politics to America's culture clash. Brace yourself for the reality check you've been waiting for. The one and only Mike Gallagher.
1: I have to second guess myself. I hate second guessing myself. I really do. Should I make a prediction about the midterm election in 3 weeks? I have a prediction in my mind. I think I know what's going to happen. but I'm second guessing whether I should share it with you. Do we need to spend a lot of time on Kimberly Guilfoyle, the new White House press secretary? Katie Zachariah has confirmed that President Trump has asked Kimberly Guilfoyle to resign as U.S. ambassador to Greece. So Kimberly Guilfoyle's having a bad week. She's under fire after a Wall Street Journal report alleging that she pushed a top donor to President Trump to clear $100,000 in her American Express credit card debt. That's a problem. That could be a problem. So she's out, evidently, and I'm second-guessing how much time we spend on it. I'm second-guessing whether I ought to tell you about the big visit to the big-time hotshot cardiologist I'm going to have today. I got an email from somebody yesterday who said, I know you don't want to keep us posted on your cardiac, vascular, whatever it is, blockage thing you got going on, but we love you. We've been listening to you for 20 years, and we want to know how you're doing. So keep us posted. And I thought, you know, I'm second guessing myself. I don't want to, I'm not going to bog you down with medical stories. We're in a big midterm election cycle. We got a crap ton of stuff to break down. I am convinced, you know, of course, because I'm a hypochondriac, that I'm going to drop dead any minute now. This is the first time I've ever really had a serious health situation. And leave it to me to go to the, do you know what I did yesterday? I ordered, I'm so embarrassed to tell you this. I ordered one of those Life Alert smartwatches. I found a company that's got it's a watch, but if I start to have the big one, I can push the button and supposedly they'll find me. My fear is not dying or even having a heart attack. It's that I'll have it alone and I'll be laying there flopping around on the floor like a fish out of water. So I don't, and so anyway, I'm getting in to see the wizard today, and I'm going to call him the wizard. This is the top cardiologist in the region. Guy is supposed to be great. When I went to see him originally 2 weeks ago, they gave me a physician's assistant, and she wasn't very encouraging. I said, am I in trouble here? Am I in crisis? And she wouldn't reassure me. I thought, can you throw me a bone? I'm a little nervous here. 52% blockage in the Widowmaker? Is that bad? And she wouldn't say that it wasn't bad. Now, they finally gave me another doctor who kind of reassured me. He said, oh, you know, you'll be on top of it. We're going to give you Repatha, and we're going to give you Zetia and Crestor, and you're going to do the diet, and you've lost 40 pounds, and you've lost a bunch of weight. In the last few, whatever, what was that? Am I hearing voices? Is that a stroke? Am I having it? Is the big one coming? What the heck was that? I guess we played a clip accidentally. Great timing. Tracy, it's the big one. Well, at least I don't have my watch yet, so I can't push any buttons. I can't push any buttons yet, so Tracy's going to have to come in and give me and revive me. Now, when that happens, you watch and see. I'll see her standing over there, over me, cackling at me. She'll just be laughing. I'll say, Tracy, please, push the button. She'll say, what button? Anyway, my watch should arrive in a few days. And I think it's a smart idea. I mean, that is my... Look, this all got started because Lindsey Graham had his massive heart event in his home, and he died, you know, alone in his apartment. And I thought, I don't want to be Lindsey. I want to have a shot here. So anyway, I won't bog you down. I'll give you a quick update on how the cardiologist visit went, but I'm going to be fine, and I'm excited to get to come to work. I have a new thirst for what we do here. I appreciate you more than ever, and thank you to the lady from San Mateo, California, who emailed me and said, please just give us an update about you. We're family. I've been giving that a lot of thought. I've been thinking a lot about the fact that we really are like family. And in many cases, we've been together for years. And we've been through highs and lows together, COVID, all of it. You know, 9/11, the big shocking election victory of 2016. So, yeah, I you'll get mad at me, and I'll get hate mail, and people will say, we don't want to hear about your stupid heart arterial blockage. I'm not going to bog down, but I definitely will keep you posted just to give you a quick update and let you know how that journey is going. If for no other reason than maybe other people are going to be in the same boat. I think the older you get, the more plaque. I've got somebody in my life, somebody I'm close to, who went and got a scan like I did, and they found out they've got a calcium score of 130 in the LAD, which is kind of what mine looked like. That probably means that that person's got some blockage going on, and you don't want to mess around with that. So anyway, that's the update. No calls needed. Thanks for the support. Thanks for the love. And, yep, I don't mind. Thanks for the criticism. I guarantee you somebody's going to write a nasty email about you don't want to hear it. I do hope you hear about the Axios poll that just came out showing that a scary percentage of Americans want Medicare for all. How about this little nugget 3 weeks before the midterms? They say that affordability is going to drive the outcome of the election, right? Affordability, affordability, affordability. Medicare for all is what, you know, all the Democrats love. Well, according to Axios, supporters of Medicare for all now outnumber opponents nearly 2-1. Two-thirds of all survey respondents and half of Republicans say the federal government should be willing to spend more tax dollars to lower health care costs for Americans. So here's the way Axios writes this. With 3 weeks to go before the midterm elections and private health insurance premiums and prescription prices crushing voters, these findings suggest a path for swing state candidates who embrace socialized medicine. See, this is why the Democrats do it. This is what it's all about. They want free stuff. Americans want free stuff. Medicare for all. Free health care. And of course, there is no such thing. There is no such system that provides free health care. Medicare for all is a promise of unlimited access to free health care. As Steve Forbes pointed out, and I want to get Steve back on the show. It's been years since I've interviewed him. He posted on X, government-run health care systems ration care through higher taxes and longer waits. Abdul El Sayed's single-payer agenda is a failure waiting to happen. Now look, I don't dispute that prescription drug costs are high. This new drug they're giving me for the heart stuff I got going on, for the cardiovascular disease, it's called Repatha. It's $600 a month. I've got insurance. And thankfully, because I moved recently, I was able to change my insurance and get more, I get better prescription drug coverage now than I had before. But I was thinking about this when I first heard that it was $600 a month. I kept thinking, how does somebody on a fixed income or who is struggling, maybe financially, from paycheck to paycheck, how do you pay for a $600 a month drug cost? How does that happen? How does that even, I mean, I get it. And do you just go without? Do you not buy groceries in order to be able to afford the medicine that you need in order to survive? How does that work? Do you have the Steve Moore cut, Yasmin? I can't find it on the sheet here. Stephen Moore, this is an amazing reality check from Stephen Moore.
20: Steve Moore joins me now. Steve, of course, this is exactly what happens to countries when they do exactly what the Democrat socialists here are saying we should do here. People like Abdul El Sayed, the heart of the welfare system in the UK, which is decaying more than any other part of it, is their socialized medicine system, which is exactly what El Sayed wants here.
3: Yeah, no question about it. Medicare for all, which would basically mean Medicare for everyone. Seniors, by the way, hate that idea, David, because it means that the Medicare system will go bankrupt in about 2 or 3 years. But you mentioned disability and how it's bankrupting England. It's also bankrupting the United States. Did you know, David Asman, that the fastest growing welfare program in America today is disability? More and more people are signing up for disability. And by the way, people live working in safer jobs today than ever before. So why are disability claims going up so quickly? Because they don't have safeguards. There's no anti-fraud protection on that program. And something has to be done about that as well.
1: You know, this is the challenge that I think we face as a country. We got crazy on the ballot. And I keep saying this over and over again. And I just wonder if people notice how crazy the Democrats have become. I was talking to a caller earlier today, Hubert Humphrey. Those Hubert Humphrey, even Bill Clinton days of Democrat Party, they're gone. Today's Democrat Party has been hijacked by lunatics. You see Peggy Flanagan babbling about how she teaches her child that Christopher Columbus got lost and went on to hurt people? That's on the ballot in 3 weeks. Peggy Flanagan's on the ballot. She's a lunatic. These aren't policy differences. This is sanity versus the crazy train. And Democrats are smart enough to capture the entitlement mindset of Americans who have their hand out, want free stuff. Medicare for all sounds great, right? Until you have to explain how it gets paid for. It is a disaster. I heard from

0: 855-MIKE. And again, thanks to all the kind calls. 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I hope you join us.
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3: By the numbers, 43% of Americans say this, so they support the idea of establishing a Medicare for All program. I mean, I'm on Medicare. 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I've got a supplemental insurance. I pay almost $1,000 a month for my health care to Medicare. 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How hard is it? Illinois. If you have insurance, most people get copay cards. If you're on Medicare, you can't use the copay card. You have to pay full price. My husband at 67 stays working because my meds are $8,000 a month. About the British national healthcare system, here's a text from California. Decades ago, an actor friend of mine had arthritis. I went with him to his first NHS visit. That's the big healthcare system in England, right? It was 19 months before he got treatment. He suffered from horrible arthritis for the rest of his life because of that delay. That's Medicare for All, okay? That's what the Democrats are advocating. But they're tapping in shrewdly to the entitlement, the gimme, gimme, gimme mindset of so many people. Dennis is in Kentucky. Hey, Dennis, welcome to the Mike Gallagher Show. How are you?
4: I'm great. How are you?
3: I'm great. Appreciate the call.
4: But I was going to say the Medicare for All is basically universal health care like Canada's got. And they come to the United States to get major life-saving surgeries because the wait is too long.
3: Exactly. Well, that's the point. I hear from people all the time. I get emails constantly from Canadians who say the healthcare system in America is the best of all. See, we have these wins, we have these victories right under our noses, and we refuse to acknowledge it. Look at the drug overdose situation in this country. 40% reduction in overdose deaths in America from the peak that it was we were experiencing under Joe Biden. I can't wait to catch up with Sarah Carter. Sarah, of course, is the drug czar, a great investigative journalist, and she's got a great story to share with you. 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
6: With SRN News, I'm Bob Agnew in Washington. Katie Zachariah has held her first briefing as White House press secretary.
7: I am so honored to work for President Trump and the American people as the new White House press secretary.
6: The CDC is releasing data that shows U.S. measles cases now surpassed 4,000 already this year.
8: As of Friday, there were 4,080 confirmed measles cases across 47 states and the District of Columbia. And the CDC says more than 1,100 of those infections, or 25% of the total, have been in Pennsylvania. South Carolina is next with 670 cases. Health officials in Pennsylvania are reporting 5 measles deaths, but the CDC is confirming just 2 and hasn't said where. What experts do agree on is that this is the largest measles outbreak in the U.S. in 35 years. I'm Sarah Lee Kessler.
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11: 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And Hinojosa believes schools should be able to transition children behind their parents' backs. 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
11: Gina Hinojosa, radical, dangerous. We cannot allow her to become governor of Texas.
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1: I always love it when President Trump appoints really smart people to join sort of the inner circle. Sarah Carter is a name you know and love. I mean, she's a warrior, an investigative journalist, a former Fox News contributor, of course, a great podcast, a podcaster. She's covered the U.S.-Mexico border for nearly two decades. She was confirmed 52-48, which is a number really important considering CNN is now predicting the Republicans are going to hold control of the Senate by that margin. Who knows? Let's not make predictions. But she now serves as the director of the Office of National Drug Control Policy, otherwise affectionately known as the Drug Czar. I don't know if I have to call her Czarina. Here she is, the one and only Sarah Carter, who joins us once again on the Mike Gallagher Show. It's been a long time, Sarah. How are you?
2: It has been a long time, Mike. I'm so happy to be here with you. I was going to say you needed to add to that, and friend of Mike Gallagher. That's what you needed to add.
1: That's
2: a long litany.
1: That's all that matters to me. That means a lot to me, and we so appreciate your work, and I'm proud of you with the job you're doing. I mean, you know, I mentioned the 52-48 margin here, but that's what a Senate looks like. That's how people like Sarah Carter wind up in a position like the one you're in right now as the director of the ONDCP. Sarah, a lot of people don't have any idea that there's been a 40% decline in drug overdose deaths since its peak under the Biden administration. President Trump brings it up quite frequently, but it must be frustrating to you, considering the position you're in, that not enough Americans even know it.
2: Yeah, absolutely. I'm out there, I'm traveling the country, I'm talking to folks all the time, and especially families. In fact, here in Texas, I'll be at a family summit that is, angel families who lost their children to fentanyl, and I spend time talking to them, talking to law enforcement. Look, we are down, just like you said, over 40%. That is from its peak at over 112,000 under the Biden administration in 2023. That's over 112,000 Americans that lost their life from poisoning or drug overdose to now over 66,000. Still, it's not enough. I want that number to go down. I want the trajectory to go down. But that's a whole baseball stadium. I mean, I want people to think about that's over 44,000 people who are alive today because of President Trump's policies, because of common sense policies. And when you talk about the Senate, when you talk about why elections matter because of common sense. We can have common sense policies like President Trump, shut down the border, support our law enforcement, back them, back the blue, understand that families are out there that need our help. We want to save people's lives who are suffering through addiction. We don't want to lead them to death. These are common sense policies. Get people in treatment, help them. Instead, what we're seeing out, you know, and it's very evident that there are people so far to the left, so radicalized, that it is the exact opposite. It's lead people to death, communities in disarray, gang members on the street, cartels running wild across the globe, you know, operating, with impunity. And we are not going to allow that to happen anymore, not under President Trump.
1: Sarah, you published in May the 2026 National Drug Control Strategy, which sort of outlined, and it's so important, it was such an important piece of work about defeating the scourge of illicit drugs. Let me ask you how, when you say this has happened under President Trump's leadership, and I know it has, but what are the policies? In other words, how did this happen? How did we see such a dramatic decline in drug overdose deaths in America? What are the policies that led to such a positive outcome?
2: Well, we saw it as it is. It is, this is America's longest war. President Trump treats it as such. This is a war on the United States of America, not just by these transnational criminal organizations, which we have now designated foreign terrorist organizations, and it gives us much more latitude to target them, but we are treating it as such. Also, enemy states. We want people to know across the globe that the United States will no longer allow our nation, to be harmed by poisons and illegal drugs, that we are no longer allowing the cartels to be used by nation states. Look, President Trump's been very frank, even with China, even with others in, you know, in India, in the Far East, you are no longer going to be sending precursor chemicals into the Western Hemisphere. We want a clean supply chain. That's part of our national drug control strategy. Number one in my strategy, if you just look at it, chapter one, it's for everyone to go see. You can go to the White House and you can look at our national drug control strategy, is emerging threats. We are staying ahead of the cartels. Mike, we're staying ahead of enemy states that want to poison and harm us. And we're doing that through wastewater testing, believe it or not. We're doing that by holding people accountable that are selling these poisons in our country. We are learning far ahead of what they used to do to us. Metatomidine, if it's on our streets, we're going to find it. That is rhinotrank. And we've actually issued a warning to all of our first responders, our doctors and hospitals, to be on the lookout for chemicals like xylazine, metatomidine, orphenes. This is all part of our national drug control strategy to stay ahead of the enemy. And there really is an enemy out there, Mike. Children have been poisoned and murdered by these chemicals that are on our streets. This isn't always about addiction. This is about kids thinking they're getting an Adderall on Snapchat or on one of the social media apps from somebody who is abusing the system and utilizing it to sell narcotics. And the kids are purchasing it and they're getting these drugs and they're dying. This is what we are doing. We're focusing on protecting and saving our children's lives. And this is all because President Trump has given us the authority to do just that. Under Biden, it was a completely different scenario. We saw people dying. We saw our borders wide open. President Trump shut down those borders. We're hitting the cartels at every single choke point. And I'm not only traveling nationally, I'm traveling internationally and working with our foreign partners in Ecuador, in Argentina, in Guatemala, in Mexico, in Colombia, across the board. I'm working with them so that we can protect the Western Hemisphere and we could be the jewel of the world here if we can just get these cartels out and dismantle and destroy them.
1: You know, if we can get personal for just a moment, I mean, I have four different sets of friends who lost children to drug overdose deaths, to fentanyl deaths. Four different parents, four different people in my life, and a couple of them very close friends of mine. The heartache, the anguish, the scourge of this is something that this administration has tackled brilliantly. We're talking, of course, with Sarah Carter, America's drug czar. And let me stay personal with you for just a moment. Your work along the border, you specialized in covering the drug cartels and drug trafficking. So Trump comes along and says, because look, let's be blunt here. You're not a conventional choice to be the director of the Office of National Drug Control Policy. You know, you would not be somebody that would jump. And yet, President Trump sees the work you did. He saw the success you've had in identifying the problem and developing a solution, and appoints you. Now, in any other normal time, this is an epic, great story. But in your case, well, you know, it's Sarah Carter, investigative journalist. But isn't it remarkable how Trump makes these unconventional decisions? Our president puts people like you in charge of developing a solution, and guess what? You're delivering. It just drives me crazy how so many people are oblivious to this obvious reality.
2: Look, thank you first. Thank you so much. And I feel blessed because I have an incredible team at the Office of National Drug Control Policy that actually makes this happen. They work with me every day. People from all of the areas of government, from HHS all the way to the Department of War. We have detailees. We have specialized chemists. We know what we're looking at. We're putting things together. But Mike, you're absolutely right. I spent actually 25 years not just covering the U.S.-Mexico border, Central America, the cartels, but I spent a good portion of that time in Afghanistan on the front lines as a war correspondent in Iraq, covering Al-Qaeda, Islamic State, you know, the Taliban, all of which were financed for the most part by drug money and our enemies, right? Iran and others. And they targeted us. And so it is important that we understand how the enemy operates. You know, war is not always fought on a battlefield with weapons pointed at one another. Many times our enemies deliver the weapons into our country like a Trojan horse, right? And I've always said this, our children, those beautiful pictures that we're looking at right now online of those beautiful faces and our men and women who are on the front lines of that battlefield here in the United States every day are fighting a war that has literally been America's longest war. We have lost over 1.5 million Americans. Many of them, just like your friends, that lost their children. I have seen that in my own family. My son-in-law lost his best friend to fentanyl poisoning, and my son lost his best friend from high school 2 years after high school in the very beginning of the surge to fentanyl poisoning as well. So this has touched almost every single American life. We have lost some beautiful, wonderful human beings. Every single one of them worthy of life. Every single one of them could have been future generations of Americans. And we lost that in America's longest war. This is what this is about. This is about putting someone in unconventional like me. Look, I'm not going to tell, and President Trump said it a week ago. He said it at the White House. He said, Sarah's tough. Sometimes she wrote stories I didn't like, but they were usually right. I told him they were always right, Mr. President, always right. And look, sometimes it's hard to hear the truth. And the truth is that while we were sitting back thinking we were safe, our enemies were dumping poison into our nation and killing our children. We should never forget, and our people, we should never forget any of their names. They are victims of a war that has been waged on our country, and the war is very real. And we also have to realize that we're going to treat addiction as a disease. This is very important. We believe in this administration, treatment first. Treatment first. Let's get people into treatment. Let's save lives. This harm reduction policies of the Democrat past, those days are over. We want to lift people out of the streets, just like we did when we went to Kensington and sat there and talked to folks who were living on the streets and talked to families who are in these neighborhoods that have been decimated by drugs and violence in Kensington, Pennsylvania. And I said, you know, what do you want? What do you need to the families who are there? We need more law enforcement. We need more security. We need to know that you care. Well, I'm telling you right now, I absolutely care. The president absolutely cares. We want to see our nation flourish. We want to see our children happy. We want to give them the opportunity to be free, free from drugs, free to be who they are meant to be, and not 6 feet down in a hole in the earth. I promise you, I will fight for every single American until I am done with this job. Beyond.
1: You are fighting, and I often invoke the book of Timothy and tell people I admire to keep fighting the good fight. I don't know that that's ever been truer than the mission that you are on. So, Sarah Carter, please keep fighting the good fight, and on behalf of millions of Americans, we thank you. Thanks for joining us here on the Mike Gallagher Show. We'll see you again soon. Appreciate it.
2: Thank you so much, Mike. 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
1: Take care. Sarah Carter on the Mike Gallagher Show, 14 before the hour, 800-655-MIKE. What an amazing warrior she is. And how about, and that's, again, these are the kind of wins that we're, the media will net, the legacy media does not want you to know that there has been a dramatic decline in drug overdose deaths because of people like her. Happy to share it with you, especially 3 weeks before the election. 800-655-MIKE.

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1: This is Albert Moeller for townhall.com. There are certain things we just take for granted, at least those of us of a certain age take for granted. Among those is the fact that when you get into a car, there's a radio with the AM band. In the United States, that's not an accident. It is at least partly because of federal mandates going back to the early age of radio and automobiles. There are some very important national security issues at stake here. I grew up in Florida. Look no further than the Cuban Missile Crisis for a reminder of how important communication can be. I recognize that AM radio is no longer as popular as it once was, but AM radio remains important. Our digital transmissions are, technologically speaking, fragile. The House of Representatives recently passed legislation requiring car makers to put AM radio in vehicles. The United States Senate should take it up next, and I hope they do. The Senate should pass it, and President Trump ought to sign the AM Radio for Every Vehicle Act. It turns out that's important. I'm Albert Moeller.
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1: Don't give up on America. Don't give up. We're 3 weeks away. And the Democrat victory that they've been promising all year is far from guaranteed. You want some good news? I'm going to give you some good news from CNN, of all places. They have a prediction. They roll out. I was watching our friend and colleague Hugh Hewitt on Fox yesterday talk about Watch Maine. Susan Collins, look, I'm the first to say she's not a conservative's conservative. She is a Maine Republican. She's got to win in Maine. Paxton has to win in Texas. Mike Rogers has to win in Ohio. We pick up those three or four wins. We win in Kansas. We hold the Senate pretty comfortably, as Harry Enten laid out. I have a prediction, and I'm just, I don't know. It's not a big deal. I mean, it's no big, huge, monumental act of, you know, government or anything, but I think I know what's going to happen 3 weeks from now. What about you? What's your prediction? Let's do a little round. Let's do a little lightning rod. Lightning round. 800-655-MIKE. Do you think we're going to keep the Senate and lose the House? Do you think we're going to keep the House and the Senate? Or do you think we're going to lose control of both the House and the Senate in the midterm elections? Give me a little lightning round music there, Eric. 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And I'm waking up in the morning feeling like $1 million. 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All right, little lightning rod, Eric, let's go. 800-655-MIKE. Let's fill up my phone lines. Tell me what you think we're going to do in 3 weeks. What are the results going to be? I'll share my prediction. No, I'm not. I'm not going to do it. I'm not going to make a prediction, but I want you to make a prediction. Cheryl in Jacksonville, Florida. Cheryl, how are you?
2: Good. And yourself?
1: I'm great. What do you think is going to happen 3 weeks from today?
2: We will retain both, but it's going to be ugly. It's going to get uglier. But I have faith, and yep. I believe God's going to watch over this country for us.
1: Amen. And don't forget the power of prayer. I'm going to pray again here in a little bit. 800-655-MIKE. Look at the text messages coming in. South Carolina, we're going to keep them both. Just a feeling. Here's Minnesota. We're going to lose all three. The House, the Senate, and the nation. Okay, that's not good. What do you think is going to happen 3 weeks from today? Florida sends a text from Orlando. Republicans will hold the House and the Senate. What do you think is going to happen? I'm going to withhold my prediction. You know why I don't want to say it? Because I'm just not going to jinx it. I don't want to put those words out in the universe. So I'll think it, but I'm not going to say it. But what I do know is you show up, we will win. You sit home, we're going to lose. You want to fight for this country, or do you want to watch it go up in smoke? You got to fight. You got to show up. Crawl over broken glass. 3 weeks from today, no matter where you live, red state, blue state, if we show up, we win. that'll do it for another episode of the Mike Gallagher Show. Thanks so much for spending part of your morning with us here on 660 AM The Answer. Stick around all day long. We got some of the best and the brightest, Scott Jennings, Alex Marlowe, Hugh Hewitt, and more. And of course, the one and only home of the Mark Davis Show. 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Keep fighting the good fight. I'm Mike Gallagher. God bless Texas and God bless America. 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
4: Hey, it's Mark Davis. Has it been a busy year for your pool? 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
6: With SRN News, I'm Bob Agnew in Washington. Katie Zacharias held her first briefing as White House press secretary.
7: Especially as we are in the middle of the midterm blitz, with energy and excitement never seen before in the history of midterms, thanks to President Trump.
6: And she says she is very grateful to be in her new role at the White House. It was last week that the president announced Zachariah would be replacing Caroline Leavitt after she stepped down from the position this summer. Minnesota Congresswoman Ilhan Omar is calling a federal raid of her home an attempt to target political enemies of the White House.
8: The raid was reportedly in connection to an investigation into Omar's immigration paperwork. She went on to say that President Trump has targeted her for 10 years with what she called baseless lies and smear campaigns. This comes after Homeland Security Secretary Mark Wayne Mullen revealed there was an ongoing investigation into Omar and claimed she married her brother to bring him to the U.S. I'm Chris Coraggio.
6: This is SRN News.
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27: Breaking news to start the show today. Kimberly Guilfoyle has resigned as U.S. ambassador to Greece. This was after the White House asked her to step down following reports of alleged misconduct. Her lawyers deny wrongdoing. We have 3 weeks until Election Day, and Michigan's Democratic Senate nominee is facing questions about his family's reported ties to the Muslim Brotherhood and about his own worldview. We'll talk about that in a moment. We have audio. Plus, Democrats in Michigan are speaking out against El Sayed there. We have audio from the Rogers campaign about how they're approaching Democrats, particularly African Americans in Detroit. And Senator Shelley Moore Capito of West Virginia joins us today. Can Congress cut the red tape that keeps America from building the energy infrastructure that we need? Well, a bipartisan permitting deal is on the table. She's been in the middle of it, and we'll discuss with Senator Capito what comes next. You're listening to the Scott Jennings Show, Common Sense for the American People, broadcasting live today from New York City. And on this day, October the 13th, I start with an excruciating story of the unknown. For the families above ground, the waiting was unbearable. For the men below, there was no telling whether anyone would ever reach them. 33 men in a collapsed mine and nearly half a mile of rock between them and daylight. They went to work that day like any other, but suddenly the place where they earned a living looked like it might become their tomb. Above ground, rescuers faced an extraordinary challenge. Finding the men was one thing, bringing them home was another. They needed to drill a passage through the earth and lower a capsule down that could carry a man back to the surface, one at a time. After more than 2 months underground, that moment finally arrived, and they did send that capsule down, and it did come back, and inside was one living man. One rescue became two, then three, and through the night and into the next day, the operation continued until every last one did make it back above ground to safety, 33 trapped and 33 saved. For once, the world was watching the same story and rooting for the same ending. These were the miners of the San Jose mine in Chile. They'd spent 69 days underground, and their rescue became a triumph of engineering, courage, and people who refused to give up on one another. And it happened on this day, October the 13th, 2010. Scott Jennings here for Salem. I want to talk to you today about worldview. In politics, we sometimes focus narrowly on this issue or that, but what we forget to ask is, what is the worldview of this person? And that's a question on the minds of voters up in Michigan as they assess the worldview of Democratic Senate candidate Abdul El Sayed and his ties to the Muslim Brotherhood. What is that, you might ask? Well, the Muslim Brotherhood is the world's oldest and most influential transnational Sunni Islamist political and social movement, founded in Egypt in 1928. It views Islam as a complete system governing all aspects of private, social, and political life. Its well-known motto is, Islam is the solution, advocating for governance based on Sharia law. On Sunday morning, Kristen Welker asked El Sayed about this on Meet the Press. I want you to take a listen to Cut 5.
28: For Michigan voters who are hearing those attacks against you, who are looking to separate fact from fiction, can you set the record straight about whether you or your family have any ties to the Muslim Brotherhood?
29: No, but
0: Let's talk about this.
28: No, you don't have any ties.
0: No.
28: And your family doesn't.
0: No.
27: Okay, that denial deserves scrutiny because his sister, Iman Abdullahi, previously wrote on social media, and I quote, "My family has long been MB," meaning Muslim Brotherhood. And not to mention, when El Sayed won the primary in August, the official newspaper of Muslim Brotherhood celebrated him as one of the most prominent Brotherhood supporters inside the Democratic Party. Beyond that, there's the money and his own statements in this campaign, as I explained on CNN Sunday night, Cut 10.
1: We'll just simply read to you some headlines. El Sayed campaign backed by over $100,000 from dozens of members of group with alleged terror ties. Abdul El Sayed rakes in thousands from Muslim Brotherhood-linked donors. Abdul El Sayed's father-in-law, a top donor to an El Sayed super PAC, is among top leaders of Muslim Brotherhood organization linked to terror funding. Abdul El Sayed's mom worked for global terrorist group accused of funding bin Laden, according to a report. And on top of that, when that radical Islamist rammed his truck into a synagogue in West Bloomfield, Michigan, he said, you know, hurt people hurt people.
2: Yeah.
1: I think there are legitimate questions about his world view. And when you put Iran and Israel on the same footing, we have an enemy and we have an ally in the Middle East. Before you ever tell the difference between what Mamdani did on October the 7th, a couple of lines about Israel and three paragraphs about how terrible the Jews are. The implication is that all of this terrorism, all of this violence, and all of this fear and intimidation can be rationalized if you look it through the lens of the oppressed and the oppressor, which is, I think, how El Sayed sees the world, and it's antithetical to the American system. That's the Republican argument.
27: The central question for me is this idea of worldview. What does this man believe about America, about our allies, about freedom, and about the people who threaten it? My reading of his record is that he repeatedly reaches for the same framework that dominates the modern left, this idea of oppressor versus oppressed. Here's how that mentality works. You divide the world into two camps, and you assign moral standing according to who has power and who claims to be resisting it. Western countries, like the United States, go into the oppressor column. Movements opposing the West, such as Hamas and other terrorist organizations, get the benefit of the doubt. And once those labels are assigned, judging conduct becomes secondary to defending the narrative. And this is how you end up demanding endless explanations from democracies while stretching to rationalize terrorist acts. Hurt people hurt people. That's what El Sayed said. El Sayed's own record gives us something concrete to examine. In 2011, he was quite sure that a brotherhood government in Egypt would not turn into a repressive theocracy. But then in 2012, as my friend Eric Erickson points out, it began doing exactly that. And El Sayed signed a statement that said it should go further, demanding a purge of the police and the media. Well, what happened? The Egyptian people rose up against the brotherhood. They filled the streets in June of 2013. And the Brotherhood was driven out of power. El Sayed cares so much about Egypt, perhaps because he is a dual citizen, as he himself has admitted on the record at least a couple of times, which makes his denials to Kristen Welker troubling. Now, there's more. I want you to listen to how he's describing America's responsibility toward refugees in a 2018 interview, Cut 9.
3: We as a country, I believe, owe it to the world to open our doors, and we're better because of it, right? I've never met an immigrant in my life who didn't want what's best for their family and what's best for our country.
27: Let me restate that. El Sayed says, we as a country, I believe, owe it to the world to open our doors. He was discussing refugees from third world countries. We owe it to the world. He thinks that because he thinks America is an oppressor regime. Therefore, to atone for our status, El Sayed believes we should throw open the gates to these oppressed peoples who will then come here and one day elect more senators like El Sayed. That's the plan. The oppressed versus oppressor framework becomes dangerous when it turns grievance into moral permission and when it invites anti-American radicals into our country by the millions to change our culture and laws and way of life. If you want that, ladies and gentlemen, you can move to Europe, a continent that is currently in chaos because they follow that very plan. You're listening to Common Sense for the American People. I'm Scott Jennings, broadcasting for Salem. We're very glad you're with us today. I want to talk to you for a moment about supplements. Now, when you think about supplements, two things matter the most. 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They'll get you hooked up right away. Maybe you'll send us your story in very soon. More news when we come back. It's Scott Jennings on Salem. Stay with us.
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4: Welcome back to the show here on Tuesday, October the 13th. You know, we usually cover national politics here on the Scott Jennings Show, but there is a state legislative race going on in Pennsylvania that might be instructive about our political climate and what's to come. Our next guest, in fact, came within just 88 votes of winning a special election here in August, and now he's getting a second shot. His name is Scott Timko. He's the Republican running for Pennsylvania's 12th House District. It's a seat that Republicans held for more than two decades before Democrat Brandon Dukes flipped it earlier this year. And what makes this race even more interesting is that President Trump carried this district by more than 18 points in 2024, and it contains Butler County, site of the rally where the president was nearly assassinated. Now, with Election Day just 3 weeks away, Timko is facing Dukes once again in a rematch that could help determine control of Pennsylvania's state house. Here's one of Timko's most recent ads. Cut one.
5: I'm Scott Timko. We have a great opportunity in Butler County. Through strong, conservative, common sense leadership, we've built communities that are safe with low taxes, low unemployment, great schools, and a wonderful place to raise a family. Our success has led to major growth, but that expansion comes with growing pains. I will work tirelessly to address congestion, promote energy production to make our lives more affordable, and be relentless in ensuring Butler County doesn't become Allegheny County. Vote Scott Timko November 3rd.
4: Joining us now, Republican candidate and retired Air Force Captain Scott Timko, who is joining us from his district in Pennsylvania. Scott, welcome to the Scott Jennings Show. You had a close race earlier this year, and now you're getting a rematch. I'm sort of interested in the national overlay here. President Trump carried this district overwhelmingly in 2024. Obviously, there's been a swing. What do you foresee here in the next 3 weeks in Pennsylvania? Can Republicans win this district under you, and can Republicans win statewide in the Keystone State?
5: Well, Scott, first of all, thank you for having me. And to your question, absolutely. This is a county, this is a district that Republicans should prevail in. I know a lot of news was made about this special election just a month or so ago. But remember, you know, special elections are unique, and it was done on a particular day in the middle of summer, first day of school. And of course, you have low turnout. We're going to get an honest assessment of where Republicans stand on November 3rd. And I'm very confident that we're going to do well. People are going to show up. We have an important governor's race in Pennsylvania. There are a few local ballot initiatives, which should drive turnout. And Republicans do enjoy a majority in this district and in this county. It's not the majority it was 20 or 30 years ago. So we might have to do a little more heavy lifting, a little more work. We need people to come out and vote. But we do have the majority, and as

0: As long as our folks show up to the polls and live up to their conservative values, we should prevail.
1: You're one of these Republican candidates that's out there knocking on doors every day. You're talking to more people on the ground than probably just about anybody in the country. What are you hearing from Republicans and from independents? What do they want to see out of the Republican Party this fall? What issues do they want to see focus on? You know, what concerns are they raising? Are they still down on the Democrats? Give us an idea of the political climate on the ground.
0: You know, it's an interesting dynamic, and again, I'm running for state representative, a local level. So the questions I get more are infrastructure. How are you going to fix quality of life here in Southwest Butler County? But if you want to know the number one issue that's on people's mind, and it's no surprise, it's affordability. Things have become more expensive. What the Democrats did in years past, especially during COVID, have led to long-term ramifications. And so energy production, Pennsylvania is a massive energy producing state. We need to take advantage of that and use that to lower our taxes and improve the quality of life here. But affordability really is number one on everyone's mind. And I think there's a great opportunity when I talk about the ability of Pennsylvania, whether it be liquid natural gas or coal or oil, to produce energy, lower overall costs. Those overall costs then get passed on to things like groceries and things along those lines. So I would say that is certainly the focus that people have most on the agenda right now.
1: Last question for you, Scott, 30 seconds. When we're having this debate over affordability and especially energy, obviously Democrats are just hoping for a referendum against Republicans on these issues. Are you and other Republicans in Pennsylvania making the case that 90% of the things people are mad about happened under the Democrats, and that no Democrats ever really in recent times made any argument at all about increasing energy supply or lowering gas prices? Is that debate actually having, or is it really just more of a referendum on current circumstances?
0: Well, we tried to, because it's completely obvious that's what they've always done. There's no tax they don't like. There's no dollar they won't use and abuse. The biggest challenge I have is my opponent, as obviously he's been in office for just a short amount of time, but he's already voted 100% with the Democrats. And Butler County is one of the counties in Pennsylvania that is a revenue producer for the state. And Democrats are licking their chops because they want to take the money from here, funnel it into Philadelphia to fund their failed SEPTA and all the programs in Philadelphia that failed city has had. So that's really what we're up against here in Butler County, is these guys need to know, keep our money here for us.
1: Scott Temko, running for state legislature in Pennsylvania. Thanks for your time today. We take a break, and Shelley Moore Capito from West Virginia comes by. Stay with us.
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4: With SRN News, I'm Bob Agnew in Washington. Katie Zacharias held her first briefing as White House press secretary.
8: Especially as we are in the middle of the midterm blitz, with energy and excitement never seen before in the history of midterms, thanks to President Trump.
4: And she says she is very grateful to be in her new role at the White House. It was last week that the president announced Zachariah would be replacing Caroline Leavitt after she stepped down from the position this summer. Minnesota Congresswoman Ilhan Omar is calling a federal raid of her home an attempt to target political enemies of the White House.
9: The raid was reportedly in connection to an investigation into Omar's immigration paperwork. She went on to say that President Trump has targeted her for 10 years with what she called baseless lies and smear campaigns. This comes after Homeland Security Secretary Mark Wayne Mullen revealed there was an ongoing investigation into Omar and claimed she married her brother to bring him to the U.S. I'm Chris Coraggio.
4: This is SRN News.
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6: Hey, it's Mark Davis. Has it been a busy year for your pool? 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And also, I've got some problems with the way the thing looks, some of the stonework, the tile work. 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
1: And welcome back to the Scott Jennings Show here on Tuesday, October the 13th. Our next guest, important policy guest today. She's United States Senator for West Virginia and has been leading on, I think, one of the most important issues of our time. It's one of those issues that gets very little coverage compared to the impact that it will have on your future and the future of the United States of America. You probably don't think about much every day, but it's called permitting reform. And to discuss it is Shelley Moore Capito, Senator from West Virginia. Senator Capito, thanks for making time for us on this important issue today.
14: Yeah, happy to be on to talk about it. I agree. It's important.
1: Well, this has been going on for years.
14: Right.
1: And you know, we've gotten to a point in this country where it's almost impossible to do any kind of an energy project because of all the bureaucracy and litigation and red tape. And you, along with a bipartisan group of senators, have been working tirelessly for months and months and months and months to try to put a deal together to solve this problem. And it feels like you're about to punch through to the end zone. It's football season, so we'll use a football analogy. Mm-hmm. Tell us what happened at the end of the session that just ended in the Senate and what you expect to happen on permitting reform when you get back right after the election.
14: Okay, well, thanks for the opportunity, Scott. And this is important. We are not building in this country. We're not. There's certain things we don't build, but we're not building fast enough. And think of all the jobs that would be created if we could get these projects off the ground. So we really started about a year ago. There had been stops and starts all throughout the last, you're right, 10 years with no success. And I was just determined that I was not going to walk away from the table. So Senator Whitehouse, who's my ranking member on Environment and Public Works, and then Senators Lee and Heinrich over on the Energy and Natural Resources Committee, we had the main jurisdictions. And we just sat down with our staff, and I mean repeatedly through the summer, worked hard to try to figure out what would really get us to a point where you can shorten the time frame, where you can make it more efficient, where we can build things and still keep the environmental parameters in place, because clean water, clean air is very important. So basically, we got real. First of all, people are probably wondering, like, what's driving the bipartisan nature of this? Well, if you look at energy projects alone, President Biden canceled the XL pipeline. President Obama canceled our West Virginia largest coal mining permit ever, even after they had gotten the permit. President Trump comes in and starts canceling offshore wind projects.
15: Right.
14: And all of a sudden, the Democrats are like, this isn't fair. And we said, you know, this is what we've been trying to tell you. So certainty is really one of the core values in here. If you get a permit, you got the certainty that you can't have somebody look in the rearview mirror and say, oh, well, this president doesn't like my project. He's going to yank my permit. That's not going to be allowed to happen anymore. Mm. And there were certain repeating things that were holding up the process. The NEPA process, which you have to go through all these environmental impact statements and just repeat a lot of times. We're reining that in, putting serious timelines on that. The other really stopping point is, or clog up in permitting, has been endless lawsuits and that go on forever. Presently, you have 6 years to sue. This pulls it into 180 days.
15: Wow.
14: And you have to have standing and you can't shop courts. So, you know, that to me will save us a lot of time and money. We also have things like, if you're going to put a bridge back where a bridge has already been, you shouldn't have to go through this entire huge process again. You've already been permitted once. Let's go ahead and move forward. And I think people need to know it's not just about energy. It's about transportation, manufacturing, communications, aviation, space. You know, they can't get enough launch pads. These things are, anything that needs to be permitted is going to be part of this. And the coalition that's been put together to support this is massive. And it's from all spectrums of the political world and energy world and everything.
1: Well, you just raised, I think, something that will surprise a lot of people out there, because it's a campaign season right now. So everything seems really polarized. But behind the scenes in the Senate, you had some of the most liberal Democrats and some of the most conservative Republicans at a table hashing this out. And although I think some people were disappointed that this didn't get done before the election, it sounds like it's teed up to be the first thing you vote on right after the election. Talk to us behind the scenes about bipartisan cooperation is still possible in Washington, D.C., it sounds like.
14: It is. And you're right. I mean, Senator Whitehouse and I have very different views. I'm from a fossil fuel state. Coal and natural gas are in our blood here in West Virginia. And he is very much an environmentalist who is a big renewable energy proponent. And so while we don't have the same, we don't come from the same places, this will impact the things that we care about the most equally. And so basically what happened was, at the very end, we had sort of pledged that we were going to come out, release the text, and have a press conference. It got very tenuous at the end, as they always does. Can we really do this? And it looked like that morning that we weren't going to quite get there. But you know what? We all got in a room again, just like, you know, the movies, and that people don't think we do. And we said, can we do this? And we said, we have to do it. And so, but one of the agreements was they didn't want to vote before the election.
1: Right.
14: But they did agree to shorten some of the what you can have to obstruct motions to proceed and all those kinds of things. So they did agree to shorten that. So and then Leader Thune came in and he was very open to having it be the first vote. So it will be the first vote when we get back. I also want to add the White House in here because they were critical to this. They talked with the Democrats repeatedly. They talked with us. They were in the room a lot of the times because it was important to have their buy-in to this for us to be successful. And we don't have it over the finish line, but I think we've got the three most important bargaining units all on the same page.
1: Senator, it feels like you've got the deal in place to get it out of the Senate with a fairly substantial bipartisan vote. But I want to ask you about the House. Mm-hmm. Are you talking to House leadership and the relevant committee players? I've heard a little rumblings that maybe they're not fully on board with what's been negotiated here, but bring us up to date on the back and forth between the real two-party system in Washington, which is the House and the Senate.
14: Right. Well, actually, the House did us a big momentum builder in December when they passed the SPEED Act. Mm-hmm. And that dealt with a lot of the issues. And that came out of Representative Westerman's committee from Arkansas. And so he and I have been very close in this. We incorporated a lot of what they did into this bill. So there's a lot of House ideas in here. And in the end, we were able to get a few more in at the very end that was acceptable to all sides. So we've kind of set that stage. He put out a very positive comment, I believe, yesterday, and that's a critical committee. There are grumblings. I think by nature, the House never wants to take anything that the Senate says. But I think if we can get a good, solid vote, I think we can, and keep the president's support, which I think we will, I think we'll have great momentum to be able to take it all the way across the finish line in the House. People are asking me, do I think, well, if you wait till after the election and the Democrats take control, will they try to pull it to the left? I'm sure there's going to be some negotiating at the end. But, our names are on this bill, and we believe in it, and I think that's significant.
1: So it's your expectation that if this becomes law in the United States, we are going to see new energy projects in short order. Some of them will be fossil fuel. Some of them will be renewable, like wind and solar. But what we're going to see in short order is a rush to develop new energy, which we desperately need. We're not making enough energy right now. So for states like West Virginia, Kentucky, where I am, we're going to see hopefully more coal projects. And then for the people who love wind and solar, they're going to have a fair shake as well. So it really is kind of an all-of-the-above energy piece of legislation, isn't it?
14: It definitely is. And transmission is a big piece of it, too. We don't have enough transmission. And a lot of what gets stranded are the renewable assets because they're new and they haven't, they haven't had a coal mine there for 50 years or a coal-powered power plant. So transmission is a part of that. That was something that was important to the Sheldon White Houses of the world to make sure that we did that. They want certainty that the president will release their wind projects. He gave them that certainty. And so we really, I think, achieved quite a bit and then there's studies out there from like the Business Roundtable or that show that over close to $2 trillion is sitting on the shelf because they don't know if they get a permit, if it's going to withstand the political winds of another administration. This way, they're not going to have to worry about that. There are, if you pull a permit for a reason because you're biased about it, if the administration does that, it is extremely costly to the administration. And we just don't think it's not going to be in anybody's best interest to do that.
1: Talking with Senator Shelley Moore Capito from West Virginia about this pending deal on permitting reform, which is a huge deal. It'll be the first thing voted on in the Senate right after the election. A final question on the legislation, Senator. Could this lead to more refinery capacity in the United States? That's been in the news lately because of the diesel crunch. Does this bill impact maybe people being able to build more refineries?
14: Absolutely. I mean, it really impacts anything that has to have any kind of an environmental overlook or working with the Corps of Engineers, EPA, Fish and Wildlife, Endangered Species, any of those entities that really can clog the system. And a refinery would be in that category. So, yes, the answer to that is yes.
1: Senator Capito, you're on the ballot this year. You've been out campaigning in West Virginia, and I'm sure you're talking to some of your colleagues who are in tougher races than you have in West Virginia. What's your advice for Republicans right now? What should they be telling the American people here with the last couple of weeks before the voting happens on Election Day?
14: Well, I think what the what we as Republicans should be talking about is what we have done, and that is, you know, helping small businesses, helping with taxes, with, you know, no tax on tips and overtime. That's very popular. I think we have to acknowledge and be honest. People are upset about gas prices, and they're upset that prices hasn't come down. And they're very negative. I wouldn't say very negative, but very mostly negative on the Iranian situation. So I always find it's better to be honest with people. Yeah, you're right. This situation's gone on too long. It's impacting our pocketbooks, and we need to find a solution. And the president is the one who wants one worse than anybody, and he's working every day towards it. The other thing I think we need to say is, if not us, what is the alternative here? More taxes, more green energy giveaways, more border openings, more Supreme Court justices. Paint the picture of maybe it's not all going your way with Republicans, but listen, the contrast here is something that really bears in mind. I mean, I was over in Ohio, and that was the kind of thing we talked about with John Husted.
1: Yeah, he's in a tough race over there.
14: He is.
1: And, you know, frankly, I was disappointed that the Democrats played politics with him on the ratepayer protection pledge. And I mean, they really played a ruthless game on that, because that issue, people wanting to make sure data centers don't cause utility bill increases, that's one of the number one issues in the election. And you had a 417 vote margin in the House, and for them to block it, it really was political. But we'll see what the voters want to do on Election Day. Senator Capito, congrats on the permitting reform bill. We'll keep tracking this over the next few weeks. This is Common Sense for the American People. Scott Jennings is here on Salem. More news after this.
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1: All right, we got a little breaking news to get to in just a moment. 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We thank our friends and partners at AARP for sending along that message today. All right, breaking news, stuff going on out there, and this just into the show. This is happening down in Texas. Vice President J.D. Vance out traveling today, and he has just announced on the tarmac in Tyler, Texas, that the Trump administration is going to invoke the Defense Production Act in order to expand an oil refinery there in Tyler. Let's take a listen to that. Cut 12.
25: So today, I am pleased to announce that the Trump administration, working with the refinery at Delek, has used the Defense Production Act, and we are going to expand the refinery right here in Tyler, Texas. We're announcing that today. And here's what we want to do, ladies and gentlemen. We want millions of gallons of commercial grade and military spec fuel to come out of this refinery in addition to what it's already producing. And what that means for you and your families is lower costs to fly from one place to another. It means lower costs to drive your car into work every single day. It means a more reliable energy supply, but also a stronger national defense, and it will also mean hundreds of good-paying new jobs, just like Austin's, right here in Smith County.
1: All right, J.D. Vance with a big announcement down in Texas. More news. President Trump's ambassador to Greece, Kimberly Guilfoyle, has resigned following a series of misconduct allegations. The White House confirmed the decision this morning, just one day after President Trump said he was considering firing Guilfoyle. Now, all this has come out of the Wall Street Journal's reporting, where Guilfoyle allegedly asked a Trump donor to help pay off a $100,000 American Express bill before her Senate confirmation hearing last year. That donor is named Eric Dieters. He's from Kentucky. He claims Guilfoyle offered to use her political connections to help his tax and legal troubles. Now, Guilfoyle's attorney has disputed the authenticity of these messages cited in the reporting. She says she's going to defend her name in her farewell statement today. Sounds like the State Department's Inspector General is also looking into this conduct. Yesterday, President Trump had made clear he was not happy about this situation, and he said he was looking into it and said, I'm not satisfied with this. Well, the White House made its decision, and now Guilfoyle is out as ambassador to Greece. Federal agents have raided Democratic Congresswoman Ilhan Omar's home in Washington, D.C. as part of an ongoing criminal investigation. And according to multiple reports, this investigation centers on immigration paperwork connected to Omar's family. Agents with Homeland Security executed a search warrant at the Minnesota Democrat's home early on Monday morning. The Justice Department confirmed that the search was authorized by a federal judge, but DOJ has not publicly disclosed the specific crimes being investigated. CBS News reports the investigation involves immigration documents completed by Omar's late father. Omar was born in Somalia. She came to the United States as a refugee. She became an American citizen in 2000. And for years, there have been accusations and rumors about her own immigration history, including claims of marriage fraud. The claim is that she at one point may have married her own brother. She's denied this, but that's what's in the public space. No charges against Omar have been announced yet. The search warrant does not establish that she committed a crime, but the federal investigation is now drawing national attention. President Trump made some comments on this on the South Lawn of the White House, but he says it's up to the investigators. It's not up to him. Omar is accusing the Trump administration of using federal law enforcement to target political opponents, although at one time, when President Trump was facing all sorts of investigations, she said no one is above the law. A lot of Democrats said that. Well, I think what's good for the goose is good for the gander. We'll have to follow and see where the investigation leads. 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It's Common Sense for the American People. We'll have more news right after this.
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8: With SRN News, I'm Bob Agnew in Washington. Kate Zacharias held her first briefing as White House press secretary.
9: I want to thank President Trump for his trust that he has placed in me. I have wanted to work for him for a very long time.
8: Last week, President Trump announced Zachariah would be replacing Caroline Leavitt after she stepped down from the position over the summer. President Trump is in Alaska today for a rally in Wasilla. That's where he'll be backing Republican candidates. We get a report from correspondent Monica Nelson.
10: Alaskan issues are expected to be front and center, including energy development, jobs, and the state's economy as voters get ready for the midterm elections. After Alaska, Trump's heading to Arizona and Montana this week, then wraps it up with a campaign stop in Georgia on Friday. I'm Monica Nelson.
8: Not much happening on Wall Street. The Dow is down by 210 points at this hour. This is SRN News.
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6: Hey, it's Mark Davis. You know, sometimes the answers we're looking for come from places we didn't even know to look. 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
0: All rise!
13: The state of Texas versus Juan and Mary Sanchez. The charge? Child abuse. For refusing to recognize their son as a girl.
14: Sounds insane, right? Well, Gina Hinojosa supports the radical policy of taxpayers paying for sex change surgery for kids and the assault on parental rights. And Hinojosa believes schools should be able to transition children behind their parents' backs. 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Gina Hinojosa supports allowing boys and girls sports and in their locker rooms. It's gross, unfair, and harmful to girls. And what does Gina Hinojosa say about it? Listen to this.
15: I really don't understand how girls would be hurt by this. A threat to our little girls that doesn't exist.
14: Gina Hinojosa, radical, dangerous. We cannot allow her to become governor of Texas.
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20: 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Ladies and gentlemen, here's Scott Jennings.
1: Quick check of the headlines here on Tuesday, October the 13th. President Trump is warning Yemen's Iranian-backed Houthi militants after a series of attacks targeting Saudi Arabia and commercial shipping in the Red Sea. Trump says he's considering joining Saudi-led military operations against these terrorists. Elon Musk is pouring hundreds of millions of dollars into Republican campaigns ahead of November's midterms. Reporting is that Elon has contributed more than $275 million to Republican political groups and campaigns, including major investments in Texas, where Ken Paxton, the attorney general, has struggled to raise money into his own campaign as he trails James Tallarico in the polls. Early voting officially begins today in Georgia, and one of the biggest races in the country is that state's battle for governor. Republican businessman Rick Jackson is facing off against former Atlanta mayor Keisha Lance Bottoms, whose record on crime and affordability is now front and center in this race. Jackson is a self-made billionaire who grew up in public housing and built a major healthcare business. Now he is running to succeed Republican Governor Brian Kemp. I want you to listen to this powerful ad from the Jackson campaign about the impact that he has had on the lives of foster kids throughout Georgia. Cut 8.
21: Rick thinks we're interviewing him, but we have a surprise plan.
30: Rick grew up in foster care. He couldn't afford college, but he helped over 800 foster kids like us get their chance.
31: Hey, what's happening?
32: Anybody that's gone through foster care, I'll bet on them 10 times before I'll bet on anyone, because you guys are resilient.
33: We didn't think college was possible.
34: But we got to go because of you.
35: You never got to wear one, but you made sure we could. Thank you.
36: Thank you.
0: do the right thing. And then when you have a chance, you help other people. Because you know, when you've been there, you never forget it.
34: We're actually here to say thank you.
35: And we're not the only ones. There's a hat for every foster kid that you help go to college.
33: Rick helped more than 800 foster youth attend college.
0: I am so proud of every one of you.
1: It's one of the best and most uplifting ads of this political cycle. And joining us now live is Rick Jackson, the Republican nominee for Georgia governor. Rick, I want to thank you for coming on the show today. And I want you to talk to us about the foster care experience that you had and that you've been involved with people like that appeared in that ad. How central is that story to your motivation to running for governor?
0: Well, thanks, Scott, for having me. And it is the primary reason that I'm running. One of the primary reasons is to, I call it, to help the least of these and to help people that don't have a voice or lobbyists and so forth. So, you know, being in foster care, I was in foster care in five different homes and in an orphan's home and so forth like that. And so when you go through that experience and you don't have people that believe in you, and, you know, my mother was an alcoholic and was abusive, and we went to eight different schools, but lived in the project mostly. And when you come through that experience, you never forget it, obviously. And so I wanted to, I started about 10, 12 years ago trying to weigh in on foster care initiatives. And we passed this bill called Fostering Success about 3 years ago that helps kids that age out of foster care. I don't know if you know the plight, but when kids age out of foster care, they have a bleak future. 70% of the kids or the girls are pregnant before they're, in 18 months, and 70% of the boys will be arrested for survival crimes. So we came up with a solution and formed a nonprofit to help these kids pay for their way to school, and also we gave them a Christian life coach to mentor them. And so it's been, for the first time, these children have hope because in their life they haven't had it. And so it really makes a difference. And of course, that's the kind of impact I'd like to have as governor.
1: Yeah, your story on this is one of the most unique stories of any campaign, any candidate in the country right now. And I think it's terrific that you brought it in as a central part of your advertising. Let's talk about your opponent, the Democrat, Keisha Lance Bottoms, former mayor of Atlanta. You are having a real debate with her about your record and her record when she was mayor of Atlanta. They went from 99 homicides in 2019 to 158 in 2021. That's an increase of roughly 60%. You've also made this issue of public safety central in your campaign. Talk to us about what kind of a criminal justice governor, what kind of public safety governor you would be versus your opponent if you win this election.
0: Well, first of all, there's not a higher priority for a governor to keep people safe. And when you take up for criminals over victims and police, it disqualifies you from being governor. I don't understand why people think that we need to enforce the law and we need to prosecute the law because it prevents other people from committing crimes and it keeps people safe. And I think she has a mentality that somehow or another that criminals are victims, and that just doesn't work. That permissiveness just does not work and doesn't help at all. In addition to that, while she was mayor of Atlanta, her inflation rate was 40% higher than President Biden's, which was a 50-year high. So her policies don't make her fit. I mean, my point is bad mayors don't make good governors. And we cannot have somebody that does not back the blue, that does not enforce the law, and basically decides which laws she wants to obey and which ones she doesn't. Safety is the absolute most important thing for a governor, and I will guarantee you we will prosecute crime and enforce it because that's the way to keep everybody safe and keep other people from committing crimes as well.
1: Talking to Rick Jackson, candidate for governor down in Georgia. Rick, you built your business in healthcare, very successful business. If you become governor, one of the biggest things you'll have to deal with is Medicaid. What are your views on the state Medicaid program in Georgia and how it can be improved?
0: Well, I think it can be expanded intelligently, but we need to do it the correct way. We'll cover everybody, but one of the things that my opponent doesn't understand about health care is that we're already getting about $4.5 billion a year for our hospitals in Georgia from the feds for Medicaid. She doesn't know that because she doesn't understand that program. If you just expand, what would happen? You'd lose that $4.5 billion. Plus, we get another $900 million for the, they call it the gap between 100% and 140%. For buying, subsidizing buying commercial insurance. So there's 500,000 people. So I want to do it intelligently from that standpoint and get waivers. And that's the reason I want to have a good relationship with this president and any other president that comes along, because I want to make sure that we do it the right way so that we can expand our services, create new hospitals, and lower the cost of health care altogether by eliminating the middle people, the having high tech, negotiating good prices and so forth, just like President Trump has done from that standpoint. So from my standpoint, I will have the lowest health care costs of any state in the United States, because we won't live long enough for the federal government to solve our health care problem.
1: Rick, you're running as a Republican, but you've also spoken about being an independent-minded candidate for governor. What do you think voters are looking for out there? Someone who matches their political party, or someone who sort of says, look, I'm gonna be an independent here, and maybe I'm a Republican most of the time, but I'm willing to look at other ideologies and methods if that's what's best for Georgia?
0: Well, my number one focus is taking care of people. From my standpoint, I said after we won the runoff that I don't think God sent Jesus here to save Republicans or Democrats, but to save everybody, and that's who I'm going to care about. So from that standpoint, that's my highest priority, is people. If I'm elected governor, I'll do more for people that don't vote on me than anybody they've ever voted on, because I care about everybody, and that's what my focus is going to be. That's what my priority is going to be, and it's not going to be because they have a different jersey on. You can't get things done. I'd like to be a uniter. I don't call people by names. I don't think it's productive to demonize people for being successful, or demonize them for having a different viewpoint or being in a different party. I think we're all human and one blood, and we need to work together to work out real problems and get away from the divisive nature. So from that standpoint, I am independent. I don't owe anybody, and I'm always going to do the right thing for Georgians, no matter what anybody says or whatever D.C. says or whatever happens from that standpoint. That's my highest priority. So from that standpoint, I am independent, because I've never been told what to do in my life. So
1: we got about 20 seconds. I know early voting starts today in Georgia. How do you assess the race? Are you ahead? Is it tied? Where do we stand?
0: I think it's very close, and so we're going to run out the tape. I always run from behind from that standpoint, but we need rural Georgia to show up, because they think this is still a red state, and as you know, it is not. It is down the middle, so it's
1: yeah,
0: very
1: it's a purple
0: close.
1: State.
0: The environment's yes, sir. So anyway, but I encourage everybody to go out and vote early if they can before Election Day, so they can get that
1: all
0: out
1: right.
0: of the way.
1: That's Rick Jackson, candidate for governor down in Georgia. Thanks for your time. More news after this.
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3: All right, I want to talk about our new public policy partner here at the Scott Jennings Show. We trust them to get big things done. They're called the Mackinac Center for Public Policy. For almost 40 years, Mackinac has stood up for economic opportunity, limited government, and the rights of working people. And their work helped secure a landmark Supreme Court victory called the Janus Decision, which established that public employees, including police, firefighters, teachers, nurses, and corrections officers, cannot be forced to pay union dues as a condition of employment. Now, since Janus, Mackinac and other groups have helped 1.5 million workers, one in four government employees, exercise their freedom to choose whether to remain in the union or not. I want you to help spread the word to friends and family who may not know they have the choice. Use this website. Go to advancingliberty.us to learn more about the Janus decision and how to exercise your own rights. That's advancingliberty.us. And if you're listening to me and you don't work for the government, you're not in a government union, but you know someone who is, send them the link, advancingliberty.us. And we want to thank our friends at the Mackinac Center for Public Policy for being part here of the Scott Jennings Show. All right, let's return to the topic of the Michigan Senate race. It's very close. One of the issues that has emerged for Democrat Abdul El Sayed is that he is struggling with African-American voters who traditionally vote Democrat in Detroit and other places in Michigan. To solve this, they're bringing in Barack Obama. Barack Obama has made an ad for El Sayed's campaign endorsing El Sayed, and he's going to Michigan to campaign. They're bringing out Obama to try to cure what is obviously a major problem for El Sayed and his coalition building. However, even as Obama engages in this campaign, it's important to remember that right after Obama was reelected in 2012, El Sayed himself wrote in an essay for the Huffington Post, quote, "I have to say now what I've been holding in throughout this campaign, and what I think all of us have to admit, Obama was not the right choice. He just wasn't the wrong one." Hardly a ringing endorsement, but it goes on. "This leader has perpetuated war, violated our civil liberties, deported more people from our shores than any other president before him, and the list of his failures goes on." That's what Abdul El Sayed thinks of Barack Obama. Now, the Mike Rogers campaign in Michigan, seeing an opportunity here, they've come out with their own advertising showing Rogers reaching in to the traditionally Democrat African-American community in Detroit and in Michigan for voices like these. Let's hear some of that in Cut 4.
4: Abdul El Sayed is for Palestine, but Mike Rogers is for Michigan.
5: Abdul Sayed is a puppet.
6: Well, there's strings somewhere.
7: I think Abdul cares more about the West Bank
5: than West Detroit.
6: I feel like he cares about Palestine more than Michigan.
7: We need someone who is speaking for

0: Spurs.
1: Mike Rogers is more in tune to Michigan and what it needs.
0: Mike Rogers is going to make sure that our concerns are being met.
1: I'm a lifelong Democrat, and this year I'm voting for Mike Rogers.
2: He cares more about the West Bank than he cares about West Detroit. Whew! A scorching line in that ad. And here's another one. They've got former Obama voters saying they're going to vote for Mike Rogers. Cut six.
3: I'm a lifelong Detroiter.
4: I'm passionate about education.
5: I voted for Barack Obama, but this year I'm voting for Mike Rogers.
6: Abdul is way too arrogant and way too extreme.
5: He will kill our jobs and make our communities less safe.
4: Mike Rogers will get to work for us.
6: Better schools, safer streets, more jobs, and affordable health care.
5: Let's send Mike Rogers to the Senate.
7: I'm Mike Rogers, and I approve this message.
2: These two ads from the Rogers campaign and the campaign at large, I think the first one is from an outside group, but they show a path to victory for Mike Rogers that doesn't just run through the traditional Republican conservative voting base. Rogers is spending a lot of time reaching out to black voters in Detroit, and you've seen some of them on liberal outlets like MS Now saying, look, I don't really like El Sayed, so the problem is real. Rogers, good instincts here, trying to exploit that problem. I think this criticism of Obama, I don't know how they're going to use it, but the idea that El Sayed was out here trashing Obama in 2012, I think the Rogers campaign has more room to run in this community. When you combine that with the Jewish Democrats in Michigan who want no part of El Sayed, could be a very non-traditional but winning coalition for Mike Rogers. More news after this. It's Scott Jennings on Salem. Stay with us.
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12: With SRN News, I'm Bob Agnew in Washington. Kate Zacharias held her first briefing as White House press secretary.
13: I want to thank President Trump for his trust that he has placed in me. I have wanted to work for him for a very long time.
12: And last week, President Trump announced Zacharias would be replacing Caroline Leavitt after she stepped down from the position over the summer. President Trump is in Alaska today for a rally in Wasilla. That's where he'll be backing Republican candidates. We get a report from correspondent Monica Nelson.
14: Alaskan issues are expected to be front and center, including energy development, jobs, and the state's economy as voters get ready for the midterm elections. After Alaska, Trump's heading to Arizona and Montana this week, then wraps it up with a campaign stop in Georgia on Friday. I'm Monica Nelson.
12: Not much happening on Wall Street. The Dow is down by 210 points this hour. This is SRN News.
11: 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The Answer.
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9: But it gets worse. James Tallarico voted to allow biological men access to women's bathrooms in schools and for biological boys to play in girls' sports, saying some things are more important than fair competition in sports.
15: Defending trans Texans is something we have to do every day.
9: Radical liberal James Tallarico. 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
11: 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The Answer. When he's not in the Oval Office or owning the libs on CNN, he's here with us. 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
2: All right, it's Georgia Day here on the Scott Jennings Show. We had Rick Jackson a little while ago running for governor, and in about 60 seconds, we're going to talk to Congressman Brian Jack, former top official in the Trump White House in the first term, and he's out traveling the country right now trying to reelect a Republican majority to the U.S. House. We'll get to him in just one moment. First, I do need to tell you about these supplements. You know, when you think about them, you probably wonder to yourself, does this thing work and can I trust it? Valid questions. Rather than me just telling you about it, though, I can let our customers do the talking. I got a letter here from a guy named William, age 65, and he decided to put Relief Factor to the test by stopping. 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Valid experiment. What happened to William? 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All right, let's get Congressman Brian Jack in here. He was President Trump's White House political director in the first term and became one of his most trusted political advisors. He now represents Georgia's 3rd congressional district, and he's helping advance Republicans across the country. With just 3 weeks until the midterms, the battle for Congress is in the final stretch, and Brian Jack's one of the most important Republicans in the country, right in the middle of it. Brian, welcome to the Scott Jennings Show. I know you're in Georgia today, and we had Rick Jackson on earlier, and there's a few races going on in Georgia. Early voting starting in Georgia today. How do things look down there?
19: Well, first and foremost, thank you for having me on the show. As you know, I had the job in the White House that you once had, so I'm very proud to be a part of that legacy. And you were a much better White House political director than I. So grateful to have this opportunity to be on the show, frankly, because many of my colleagues, myself included, listen to your show for messaging, advice, and counsel. And and frankly, as you said throughout this program, we are seeing across the country one of the most liberal messages, one of the most radical messages ever promulgated by congressional Democrats seeking re-election and candidates seeking election to Congress. And we see that here in Georgia, too. Here in Georgia specifically, early voting starts today. It lasts through October 30th. This is a state that has really adopted early voting. In recent elections, the number of Georgians that vote early has grown exponentially. So I know Rick Jackson was on earlier. I'm on today reminding all of your listeners across Georgia to get out and vote. You've got 2 weeks to do so before Election Day on November 3rd. And it's looking great here, in large part due to a wonderful campaign being run by our top of ticket, Rick Jackson. He has done a tremendous job around the state articulating just what's at stake this November. And I know he spoke to that, and I'm happy to speak more about it today.
2: Brian, you've been around campaigns for a very long time. You were a successful political operative. You worked for President Trump. You were White House political director, and now you're deputy chairman of the NRCC. So you're seeing and have seen in the course of your career more polling data than most of us will ever see. There is this idea out there that the polling that's at least out in the public domain may be a little skewed towards Democrats. Maybe there's a little bit of a non-response bias where the pollsters are having trouble reaching Republicans and rural voters. Talk to us about that. Use your expertise in having reviewed this kind of data for years. How do you see the public polls, and how should the average conservative out there digest all this data that's in the, you know, that's kind of bombarding you on a daily basis?
19: Well, first and foremost, we've seen this in 2016, 2020, and 2024, where there is always a challenge from pollsters to identify Trump voters and to persuade Trump voters to actually respond to the survey. And I mean, I'm reminiscing right now about that Iowa poll just before the 24 election, in which it showed that the president was going to lose Iowa by 8 points and ended up winning by a larger margin than they showed him down. So there is inherently a bias in polling, and that's understandable because many Trump voters don't want to respond to these questionnaires. But specifically, as we go around the country, I'm encouraged by some of the surveys we've seen. Just a few weeks ago, Gabe Evans, one of the most contested races in the country, that's driven more outside spending than any other race in the country thus far. He's running for Congress in Colorado. He's up 48-46, and that's even with that built-in polling bias against him. Mike Lawler, running one of the most competitive races in the country, the Hudson Valley, New York 17. So when you're trying to add up the math to get to 218, there's a narrative out there, especially in the prediction markets, that Democrats have an edge. But if you and I went district by district, race by race, we could, without taking too many liberties, get to 218. But that having been said, to any Republican listening, I got to do my part encouraging people to go vote. You do have a lot of motivation on the left right now. They're organizing protests this coming weekend. So you've got to do your part to make sure you're telling folks to get out and vote. Only one out of two Americans vote in a midterm election. We got to do our part to get two or two Americans to go out and vote in a midterm election. If we're able to do that, we'll be able to win this thing handily.
2: Talking to Congressman Brian Jack of Georgia about the midterms. Brian, Democrats are making, of course, affordability a central issue, and they're attacking Republicans over this. What's the strongest Republican response? How are you advising campaigns to handle it. I think there's a real debate to be had here if Republicans will lean into it. But what are you telling folks and what are you hearing out on the campaign trail?
19: Well, we'll talk about gas prices from the outset. So first and foremost, helpful to remember the last time Democrats had control of the House of Representatives, gas prices were over $5 a gallon. That was the last time a Democrat had a gavel as the speaker. Secondly, and I want to credit my colleague from Wisconsin, Congressman Glenn Grothman. He pointed out very succinctly last week, he said, as it relates to energy prices, do Democrats now regret their votes against pipelines? Do they regret their votes against permitting? Do they regret their votes against fracking? I mean, every single energy-producing idea that Congress has considered over the last decade, Democrats have been in lockstep opposition. So House Republicans are doing our part to unleash America's energy potential, and we're doing it by putting forth smart, sensible legislation. And I encourage any Democrat running for Congress or any other race in the country to lay out, what's your American energy plan? How best are we going to be able to harvest the energy that God gave us? And do you regret, if I'm asking a Democrat, do you regret all of your votes against pipelines, permitting, and drilling across our country?
2: I was on CNN the other night on one of the debating shows, Brian, and you know, this issue of gas prices came up, and you know, because they want to blame the war and they want to run on this issue. But I asked a very simple question: does anyone sitting at this table want to build a new oil refinery in the United States of America? And I couldn't get one taker. And it was a good reminder that for years, Democrats have tried to reduce our refining capacity, reduce our domestic energy production. And I'm not aware of a single Democrat in America right now running on increasing either of those two things. And so the idea that you could be for higher gas prices and less domestic energy for years and then sort of run against the people who are trying to increase that and lower prices with any without any shame at all, it's kind of shocking. I hope our Republican campaigns are leaning into that. It does dovetail into a question about the Iran war, which I'm sure you're hearing out on the campaign trail as you travel across the country. The oil is now flowing through the Strait of Hormuz. Democrats seem to be advocating for surrender to the IRGC right now. How are Republicans handling that question? What's your advice there?
19: My counsel to candidates across the country is, first and foremost, to remind voters across our country what threats Americans have faced by Iranians. We saw what happened with the embassy in the late 70s. We saw what happened to our brave servicemen and women during the wars in the 2000s, many of whom were maimed by bombs planted by IRGC core members. The president acted on intelligence to defend our country. We all want to see a resolution that peacefully protects and defends our country in the process. But I also remind folks, looking plainly at our adversaries across the world, who do you think, not you yourself, Scott, but who do voters think the IRGC wants to win this election? Do you think they're sitting around hoping Republicans win, or do you think they want to see Democrats take back the House? That should be motivation enough for any Republican thinking about sitting on the sidelines. Mm-hmm. Who do our adversaries want to win in November? And I think you'll find across the world, those who hate our country the most want Democrats to win.
2: It's kind of weird to me to hear Democrats advocating for surrender, because we've sunk their Navy, destroyed their Air Force, decimated their defense industrial complex. They couldn't make a nuclear weapon right now if they wanted to. Their economy is in free fall. Inflation is rampant. Their currency is worthless. And all of their neighbors in the region are allied against them. And Democrats have chosen now to say it's time to take a knee and allow the IRGC to run us out of the Middle East. I don't understand that mindset, but then again, I'm not a liberal Democrat, but that's how they see the world. Let's bend the knee to this terrorist regime. I'm hoping Republicans are out there making that debating point. One final question before we go to break, Brian. Obviously, the president is out barnstorming the country. You were part of his campaigns. You were with him through these operations in the first term. What do you see in the president's travel schedule? What do you see in his messaging? Take us inside the mind of the president as he gears up for a campaign stretch like this.
19: Well, I've seen over the last 6 years really just an unbelievable work ethic as it relates to his campaigning from top to bottom. First and foremost, he's endorsed nearly every Republican running for Congress nationwide, and all of them are individual, unique endorsements. He records audio endorsements, does tele-rallies. That's all stuff happening behind the scenes. But as you're seeing today and as you're going to see over the next 3 weeks, he is going to be literally everywhere, from Alaska to Georgia later this week. And credit to his administration, many of whom have barnstormed the state. Vice President Vance, I'm looking forward to welcoming him to Atlanta when he arrives tomorrow. And then likewise, the president comes down to Georgia on Friday. I'll have a chance to be with him on Friday. And the purpose for his travel schedule, the intensity of it, is to remind, and again, I try to remind anybody listening, if 5 out of 10 voters are predicted to vote and projected to vote this November, Republicans can be successful if we just get that 6th Republican to come out and vote. Mm. 5 are already going. We got to get that 6th to come out and vote. He's doing his part to go around and remind people there is, in fact, an election. And here in Georgia, you have an opportunity to go. You can start today and go all the way through October 30th and November 3rd, Election Day. If you haven't had a chance to vote by Election Day, or rather through early voting, you have that chance to vote on Election Day here, November 3rd. That's the message you're going to see across the country as he goes out and barnstorms, encouraging and reminding people that it is imperative that we reelect a Republican majority in the House and Senate.
2: Huge week in Georgia. Early voting today. J.D. Vance is coming. Donald Trump is coming. So big momentum week for the campaigns down in Georgia. More with Brian Jack in just a moment. I want to talk to you about your sleeping arrangements quickly. You may think you got a good night's sleep. 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Get a ghost bed. You will not regret it. It'll be the best night's sleep you ever had. More with Brian Jack right after this.
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0: 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Again, that's Ladies Leadership Luncheon with me, Laura Trump, Friday, November 13th. 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
11: 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The leftists haven't had enough yet. There's more. 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
2: All right, it's Tuesday, October the 13th, and we have Brian Jack, congressman from Georgia, also one of the major Republican strategists at the national level, and one of the deputy chairs of the NRCC. He's been traveling the country to try to retain a House Republican majority. Brian, I'm going to do some lightning round with you here on the Scott Jennings Show. You work closely with President Trump in his campaign and in his White House in the first term. What's something about him that would surprise most people?
19: He is extraordinarily focused on politics and congressional elections. I've never seen a president or an elected official at his level know so much about individual campaigns and candidacies. So if I called him today, first question would be, how are we doing in this specific race or that specific race? I mean, he follows this stuff like we would follow sports. So a good reminder as we head down the stretch how much he cares about getting out to vote. We've got to do the same.
2: All right. You bring somebody home to Georgia. Where are we eating? What are we ordering?
19: Well, if you're in my district, we're going to La Paria. It's a Mexican restaurant that I absolutely love. So we're certainly enjoying that. But I'll tell you, I'm very proud to be the congressman for many employees at Chick-fil-A's corporate headquarters. We're very, very proud of that story. And by the way, I want to note something. I had a chance to visit with some of their leadership. Many of you got a chance to hear a little bit about Rick Jackson's story. You should know that Truett Cathy also grew up in those projects in Atlanta and made an incredible name for himself. So great reminder to all Americans listening. Doesn't matter the circumstances into which you're born. You can achieve anything in our country as long as we have a framework for you to do so.
2: What's a big mistake that first-time candidates often make?
19: I think people really pay attention to social media a little too much. We see that a lot. And it's just a good reminder. You're getting out there, a lot of people that aren't checking Facebook, Twitter, and Instagram that are voting. So staying disciplined and not reacting to something that comes across on social media is always important.
2: All right, Brian Jack, you get to eliminate one federal agency, program, or regulation before dinner tonight. What are you picking?
19: I think we would all love to see the Department of Education eliminated and certainly elements of it reassigned to different agencies. But we see this across my state. I brought the Secretary of Education, Linda McMahon, who deserves enormous credit. She said she was going to help deconstruct it. She has done that. But I brought her to my district to look at a very specific trade school in my district that was born from a local need in the local community, very close to that Mexican restaurant to which we would visit. And it's just a good reminder, local education works, and I think all of your listeners and everyone else hopes and is excited to see this come forth. Another reason to get out and vote. You want to see that done. You've got 2 years to do it.
2: All right, I want you to finish this sentence. 3 weeks from now, Republicans will keep the House if?
19: If we're able to get that sixth voter to vote, remember, 5 out of 10 Republicans are voting. We've got to get that sixth voter to get out and vote. That is not an overly complex equation. It's important, though, and everyone's phone. Just pick up your phone, send a couple text messages to your friends and family, especially if you're here in Georgia. Hey, did you know early voting started today? If you didn't, here's how you can go find it. You can just pull up a search engine and look at how to go. It'll tell you how to go vote in Georgia. But we have made it easy over the next two weeks to get out and vote. If 5 out of 10 Republicans are going to get out and vote, that 6 that comes out will win this thing for us nationwide.
2: Talking to Brian Jack, Congressman from Georgia. It's our lightning round segment here on the Scott Jennings Show. What is something, Brian, that you believed about Congress before you got there, but that turned out to be completely wrong?
19: I think that, and it is unfortunate, you would think there's a lot more bipartisanship, but I got to tell you that you have a lot of Republicans eager to work with Democrats to solve issues. Unfortunately, you do not see that on their side. They are, in many ways, very, very apprehensive about working with us. Just the concept alone. I know it's a lightning round, but it'll be very quick. 2 weeks ago, we saw Democrats break ranks from their national party to help us consider legislation. It's a procedural mechanism, but still, never before had it happened. Our side, at times, will do it, but on their side, they had never joined with Republicans in allowing for debate to go on the floor. The two Democrats that did it were lambasted by their side, criticized. I can't imagine what they were seeing in their office calls. So, unfortunately, I wish there was more of a spirit of working together to solve problems of our country. But another good reminder, we can win this November and reinforce why it's important to reach across the aisle with us in the majority.
2: All right, that voice you're hearing today, Congressman Brian Jack. He's from Georgia. He represents the 3rd District. He was with President Trump, worked on his campaigns. He was political director in the Trump White House in the first term. He's now one of the most important Republicans in the House Republican Conference. He does a lot of work inside the National Republican Congressional Committee to try to get Republicans elected and reelected around the country. Brian, I know it's a big week politically for you in Georgia. Thanks for your time today.
19: Well, I'm very grateful to have this opportunity, Scott. And as I mentioned, many of my colleagues listen to your show. So I know a few of them have already texted me thanking me for some of the shout-outs.
2: Thank you.
19: I appreciate this opportunity.
2: Thanks, Brian. We got to go, and we'll have more tomorrow. It's Common Sense for the American People. Thanks.
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8: With SRN News, I'm Bob Agnew in Washington. Katie Zachariah held her first briefing as the midterm elections approach today in her new role as White House Press Secretary.
9: I'm looking forward to working with each of you as well, especially as we are in the middle of the midterm blitz with energy and excitement never seen before in the history of midterms, thanks to President Trump.
8: The president, meanwhile, is defending his deal with Russia for diesel fuel after it received some criticism. Here's Mark Mayfield.
12: Last week, Trump announced Russia would immediately release 300,000 tons of diesel to ease a global fuel shortage, with more shipments to follow. In a Truth Social post yesterday morning, Trump said he made the right choice for the American people. The deal received backlash, with critics saying it gives Russian President Vladimir Putin a financial lifeline and undermines U.S. sanctions.
8: That is Mark Mayfield reporting on Wall Street. The Dow is down 121 points. This is SRN News.
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13: Good afternoon. Partly cloudy skies, 90 degrees. I'm Nikki Whaley. A man has been stabbed to death in a fight with police. This happened in an area north of Fort Worth that's home to vehicle repair shops. Police say he pulled into one of them with two flat tires. He then wandered around the property, where he was then confronted by officers. One deployed a taser, and then after being tased, police say the man stabbed himself with a knife. A drunk driver who killed an SMU student in a crash has been found guilty of intoxication manslaughter. The wreck happened back in 2023 on Central Expressway, the service road. It was revealed at trial that Lioness Polis had nearly four times the legal limit of alcohol in her blood. The Lexus SUV ran a red light, according to Dallas police. Two Lone Star State universities are rubbing elbows with some of America's biggest college names. Wallet Hub released a study Monday that showed Rice University ranked 11th out of 738 colleges and universities nationwide. Trinity University in San Antonio is at number 49. And UT Austin comes in at 63rd, while Texas A&M is at 136th. Now you know what's going on. I'm Nikki Whaley on 660 AM, The Answer.
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14: Here's what I got. A couple of stalled vehicles in the right lane. 35 East southbound in Dallas at the D&T. Also 35 East northbound. We talked about this one previously. After Colorado Boulevard, delays on both are very minimal. Aledo to Fort Worth, we have an accident reported. No visual yet. Westbound I-30 at I-20, delays at 10 from Lake Crest. Gary Mack, DFW Traffic.
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23: Can we do it from here? Okay, we're having some a little bit of technical difficulties, but it looks like we're going to be able to make this rock from this format. Okay, cool. Great. We're rocking here on the Marlow Show. It's a busy news morning. We're in a breaking news environment now with Kimberly Guilfoyle, the ambassador to Greece, stepping. Based off of some reports that came out that she had, I guess, behaved in a way with donors, which was less than ideal, asking them to pay for certain things, which is the sort of thing where I'm most interested in the fact that there's a paper trail that was left. I don't totally understand why that would be the case, why you certain things that are done in Washington, which are kind of gross, and we all wish they didn't happen, but they do happen. I don't understand necessarily why you write stuff out isn't kind of in this digital moment where everyone stabs everyone in the back and everyone is trying to get everyone, get scalps, stuff like that. I don't understand why you would put stuff in writing, but you put stuff in writing where she had suggested, I guess, donors pay off some of her credit cards or something, which is just, it's not a great look. And the sad thing is that this is someone who I think was a very productive person in the administration, a high energy person, someone who I got along with very well in the past. And also our relations with the Greeks have never been better. And so that is sort of the job, is to be our ambassador to Greece, is trying to work things so that Americans and Greeks benefit from one another, have good diplomatic relationships. And that she did that. That was what she did. And as far as I can tell, that was the nature of things, was that she was good at that job. And still, unfortunately, if you are offering to use your influence in the administration in exchange for, you know, paying for your credit card, stuff like that, or accepting gifts you're not supposed to, then Trump's got to have a short leash on that, a short fuse for that sort of thing. So that's sad. It's sad. It's a, I wish things weren't the way they are, but she's announced her resignation, and we will go from there, and we'll see how much this takes up the news cycle. The other thing that we're looking at just now is Katie Zachariah had her first press conference just a moment ago, and I don't know if we've cuts on this. I'll try to figure out with the guys if we can play some cuts. It's getting some mixed reviews, I will say, from the start, but she's off and running. A lot of the discussion was Kimberly Guilfoyle and just the nature of her taking the job, the new job. She mentioned that her children are 6, 8, 10, and 12, which I thought was very important to note that. As I noted on yesterday's show, I won a pretty good jag that our President Trump is someone who actually promotes women. And it's one of these things where he does not get enough credit for this thing that he does, which is that he tries to give women opportunities to thrive and not just do what the left version of whatever femininity is now, which is, I guess, males, men. That's what the left thinks of as the best women are actually men. Actually, the best women are people who are productive members of society who also bear children. Those are probably about the best we can do. And she's one of those people. So I'm wishing her well, though I don't necessarily think that it was the most sparkling debut, but hopefully she'll get better and will do a capable job defending the president. The other big story, of course, today is continuation of the Ilhan Omar investigation that took place. And I was kind of waiting for a shoe to drop yesterday, and not a lot dropped. We did not get a lot of new information when it comes to Omar and her, what the White House is specifically investigating or what the DOJ is specifically investigating. We did not get a lot of nuance on that. We not get a lot new. And plus, her defense was not very good as well. She just said she won't be silenced, which I got a lot of amusement out of that. Her saying, I will not be silenced because it is someone who talks too much, probably. It's probably too much talking caused the problems for her. It is not that she is someone who has been known to hold back on her opinions. But there's so many things that she's done. I'll just give you a second to go through her history and some of the craziest things that she said. But in 2012, saying that Israel has hypnotized the world and may Allah awaken the people and help them see the evil doings of Israel. Obviously not a great look. 2019, she had her famous It's All About the Benjamins quote. When she was asked about her stance on Israel, she said that it's all about the Benjamins, which is meaning a slang for money. And she really sort of initiated the wave of AIPAC hatred. And I'm not a big AIPAC guy. I don't have any connections with AIPAC. I don't think I've ever had a conversation with someone at AIPAC. But it is a group that lobbies on behalf of Israel. And you're allowed to have that in the country. You're allowed to have people who make the case for you. And she has also talked about dual loyalty, and she's content to be dually loyal to Somalia. And she said, this is a direct quote, I want to talk about the political influence in this country that says it's okay for people to push for allegiance to a foreign country, and later tweeted about have allegiance and pledge support to a foreign country. She's talking about essentially having a criticism for dual loyalty to Israel, but the implication, I think, is that she can have dual loyalty to another country from which she came, which is, in her case, Somalia, which is unbelievable. She's also equated Israel and the U.S. to Hamas and the Taliban. So remember, she's a congresswoman in the U.S. She's chosen to live here. She's benefited greatly from living here. Remember that her family had a fraudulent winery. And it was one of these wineries that was sourcing stuff from California, and she was making tons and tons of money from this. And then there's an investigation into the winery, whether or not that it was exactly what met the eye. And all of a sudden, the revenue from the winery dried up overnight. So that does indicate that perhaps there's something improper, that it couldn't handle any sort of basic auditing without it going completely out of business. That's the sort of thing that suggests that perhaps it was just a money laundering operation to begin with. So other things that are important to go through here is the DOJ indictment, what they're actually trying to do. The first detail when I was really scrutinizing this yesterday that struck me is that the inquiry into her actually got open in June 2024 and has been so often the case with news stories in recent days is who was the president in June 2024? Well, the president, I believe, was Joe Biden. I mean, you guys can fact check me on that. Daniel, the ombudsman, who was president in June 2024? We're getting word that it was Joe Biden. And so it was actually the investigation into her finances and her interactions with foreign citizens was investigated under Joe Biden. So the U.S. Attorney's Office in Washington and the Public Integrity Section stalled this as long as they could, but overall they did have to look into it. So there's something up, and we don't have the full details, but they definitely, I think they got her on something. It is not purely a political stunt. Now, the timing of it is pretty great because we get to talk about this in the lead up to the election, and we get to talk about the generationally bad run that Somalia is on. They're on a run very similar to Caltech's men's basketball team. Look it up. One of the worst runs in all of sports history, 310 consecutive losses in conference games. That's what Somalia is on right now. Is they're getting busted for the Medicare fraud. They're getting busted for the gang violence. And she caters and panders to that community and is not a community that's in great standing, which the United States right now, with a lot of the citizens, would rather not have money go to Somali fraudsters. And she's their patron saint right now. So they're looking into things with regard to Homeland Security as well. There are whistleblowers involved. There are documents involved. There's witness testimony. So this is more than just some people did something. This is a real, real investigation that got signed off on by a federal judge. So there's the background information is fairly limited. But what we know about her is she was ordered to pay all sorts of different fines and penalties in campaign related issues. And there's also issues that have been raised about her tax filings, where she had a joint tax filing with her, with I think it was her first husband or her, Daniel confirms Biden was president in June 2024. She had a tax issue where she was filing with one husband, even though she was still legally married to another husband. And that's what makes the questions about did she marry her brother seem legit. And she's denied all this wrongdoing, but and there was no criminal referrals at the time. But we do need to get to the bottom of this, and I think it's a worthwhile thing to do. All right, so if you're dealing with pain in your knee and back, or if you have inflammation, or you're constantly tired of whatever pain medication you're on is bumming you out, this might be the solution for you, and it is SunPower LED. 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
6: Not doing too terrible out there for that Tuesday. Let's first start in Sunnyvale. Highway 80 westbound is the road work right near Lawson. Delays 10 to 15 minutes. We still have the accident. I-30 westbound at I-20. That's going to be stop and go from Lake Crest. Delays there at 10. If you see a traffic problem out there, 214-866-8888. Gary Mack, DFW Traffic.
11: Increasing clouds tonight. Going to be windy. Gusts up to 20 miles an hour. A low around 77. Tomorrow, slight chance of some showers in the afternoon. Cloudy, a high of 93. Going to feel more like 101. On Thursday, sunny skies, a high around 90. Friday, strong winds up to 35 miles an hour. We're only going to reach a high of 77. And on Saturday, sunny, a high of 74. 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
1: All right, as usual, I want to spend some time today going through what are the closing arguments that Donald Trump is making and the Republicans are making. And I want to contrast that with what the left is talking about and what the messaging could be potentially. So first of all, let's play Trump a little bit. He was talking at an event in Ohio yesterday, and now he's talking about John Husted, who's the senator there. Let's play cut 13, please, guys.
2: I don't do this with men very often. I started examining his body because I didn't know he was a great athlete. And I looked, and I watched up and down. And I looked at his and I looked at the whole. And then I looked at his hands. Look at his hands. He's got these, like, claws. And I got it. You are a great athlete. I didn't know that because he doesn't talk about that. Congratulations. Now they finally know. That was very good.
1: No, we're making jokes here. It was a pretty funny. It was a, he was commenting on John Husted's physique. And it's just noteworthy because there's no other male who could scrutinize another male like that and have it not come off as super gay. But it just doesn't with Trump. It just, he's got that knack. He's an incredible communicator. But this is the point I really want to get to. That was the amuse-bouche here. This is the main point that I think he hit, and I think he hit this well. Cut 18.
2: We turned it into the strongest and most secure border in the history of our country. In the past 17 months, this is a record, zero illegal aliens have been admitted into the United States through our southern border.
1: So that's it. Zero illegal aliens crossing our southern border in 18 months. That's it. That's what this is all about. And any of you who might want to stay home, you're being greedy and spoiled. And that's not the messaging to tell someone who might be thinking of staying home because probably they need a little more of friendliness. But overall, that is worth your vote and doing everything you can to stop the Democrats, stop the Ilhan Omars of the world from getting more power is a very positive thing. And that's it right there. That's enough for me to give him a thumbs up as, and it should be enough for you to give him a thumbs up. Things have not been perfect. Maybe you didn't get the exact agenda you wanted, but you go run. Everyone in the audience, we should. We'd have a stronger country if everyone in my audience ran. All right, Vivi Ramaswamy was there as well, calling out Amy Acton's experience. Cut 17, please, guys.
3: I'm running against a woman who compares the police to the KKK, who's, we're not going to tolerate that. I'm running against a woman whose only qualification for this job was a short-lived stint as health director when she shut down your economy and then quit when the legislature forced her to do her job. We refuse to reward failure with a promotion, and we're not going to do that in this state.
1: It's good stuff, but here's the problem with Vivek is that he's not hardcore enough on immigration, particularly H-1Bs. And I think a lot of Trump's base who voted for him enthusiastically in 2024 might not turn out for a midterm. And this is one of the things we got to track, because what resonates particularly in off-year elections is people who are robust, people who are seen as fighters, and people who are seen as trying to understand and having understood the key tenets of Trumpism. And number one is we're going to be tough on immigration. And Vivek is just not. And so that makes me nervous. I think he's going to win. But then I'm looking at the Senate race in Ohio where Sherrod Brown versus Husted, that's a very tough race because Sherrod Brown

0: actually his higher name ID, even though he is out of office. How many of you knew that Sherrod Brown is actually not a senator right now? Most people probably think he's a senator. He's not. He got voted out 2 years ago and he's running again. And he's a guy who's got a bunch of money and has used his perch of power to enrich his family. Peter Schweitzer's documented this in great detail. All of a sudden, you know, all these businesses run by his brother just started thriving the second that Sherrod Brown got into office. That's his family history. He dresses in a schlumpy suit so he can seem like one of the people, even though he's very wealthy and has been powerful for a very long time and can afford nice suits. He doesn't use them. And so that's the type of guy that is can be a threat, though, because he can play the populist on TV. He's not a populist in real life. And so we need to be able to channel that populist vote because that's the key to Ohio's voter base. That's why it's turned red, is that Trump has reached these people with his desire to bring back manufacturing, close the border, cut off all the fentanyl, cut off all the outsourcing to China. All that stuff is what brought around Ohio. So do I think he's going to win? I do think he's going to win, but it's noteworthy that I think the kind of lackluster messaging on immigration from Vivek during this campaign could potentially imperil the Senate race where Husted has a tougher opponent in Sherrod Brown. All right, a lot more on politics when we come back. This is the Alex Marlowe Show. Stick with me.
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8: 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The Answer.
9: Good afternoon, partly cloudy skies, 90 degrees. I'm Nikki Whaley. Considering issues facing the nation today, few Americans have confidence in the federal government to set things right. Here's Rory O'Neill.
10: The judicial branch has more trust than any part of the federal government, and it's still below 50%. The Gallup survey finds a record low 33% have a great deal or fair amount of trust in the executive branch. And in the legislative branch, it's just 28%. Trust in their fellow Americans, once measured at 86% during the bicentennial, 50 years later, is down to 51%.
9: President Trump repeatedly criticized Minnesota and Representative Ilhan Omar while campaigning for Republicans in Ohio Monday night. Here's Tammy Trujillo.
11: Federal agents searched Omar's home earlier in the day as part of a federal criminal investigation.
12: And that Ilhan, somebody was asking me, I don't know what they're doing with it, but I can tell you this, she's a disaster. She comes in from a country without laws, without police, without military, without all they do is shoot each other.
11: Trump referenced her Somali heritage, prompting chants of deport from some in the crowd as he discussed Somali immigrants in the United States. Trump accused Minnesota Democrats of election fraud in 2024, despite Democratic presidential candidate Kamala Harris winning the state.
13: Now you know what's going on. I'm Nikki Whaley on 660 AM The Answer.
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15: All right, just wanted to chime in with an update. Dallas, we have a major accident. Delays around 10 minutes. Woodall Rogers westbound at Field Street. That's going to be gridlock starting at the 75-45 split. Also, road work, pretty sizable delays in Denton now. 35 northbound starting at University up to the North Loop. Add it all up, costing us around 20. Gary Mack, DFW Traffic.
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0: One of the reasons we don't want mass migration from places like Somalia and really from the Arab world in general is because when you see patterns like what they just revealed in Germany, new data coming out, that girls as young as 11 getting married, hundreds of marriages over the last decade of children who are small children, even prepubescent children in some cases, getting married in Germany, which is the West. That is part of the West, one of the most biggest economies in the world, one of the most sophisticated societies in the world, and you're seeing child marriages. Now, if I tell you to guess what countries these people are from who are doing the marriages or what their ethnic background is, are any of you going to guess the Orthodox Jews? Is that what you're going to get? Is that going to be your first guess? Is it going to be the Scottish or the Irish? No, it's Iraqis, it's Syrians, it's Pakistanis, it's people from the Middle East. And so the question is, do we like that? Is that preferential? And you have to understand that if we're going to import the third world, like we've been doing, looking at you, Minnesota, then you have to say that, well, just this is going to be one of the byproducts of it, right? The child marriages are going to go up a little bit. Why can't we have this conversation and act like this isn't perfectly logical and honest? And you're not a racist for pointing that out. All right, I got another cut from the Trump rally yesterday. This is a guy named Jake Paul. This is pretty interesting because Jake Paul is a YouTuber, and he's someone who's a boxer, and he is able to really master the current attention, the way to get attention in our digital era. And he's gotten very popular online. I don't consume any of his content, but he has said he does want to get into politics eventually. And so let's see what he's got. He spoke at the Ohio rally. Check it out. Cut 14.
1: I get confused by the left, the protesters. Do they not have jobs? That's all they do. Just carry signs around while we're doing the work. We face evil. We face these people who are willing to do anything to destroy us. All they do is talk on Twitter. But Twitter fingers never built the country. Hate has never built the country. And the woke socialist movement that we face has never built a country.
0: It's good. It's really good. That's why I played it. I'm impressed by it. And it's also good talking points. And I love that there's a light troll in there because I'm not sure he's really got a job. He does kind of perform on YouTube. Like that is his job. So I don't know if that technically qualifies as a job. But I found that to be amusing. And it's a great point. It's just the left is a monopoly on just throwing up hatred online. I guess that's not true. I guess the right does this too. But the left is way worse. If it's sitting there online just griping and grousing. That's what they do. All right. I got a cut from the press secretary from the press briefing that just took place. I do want to share this with you guys because I thought this was a good moment. Can you play 19 for me, gentlemen?
2: As far as your second question is, yes, Caroline has been an incredible support. She gave me great and wonderful feedback on how to balance. I intend to the extent possible, include my family, include my kids in my work. Though my work will be demanding, they will always be a priority. And President Trump is the most family-friendly president we've ever had. He has hired more women with families, and the fact that he knew I had four kids and he knew that this job would be demanding and still placed his trust in me shows that I know I'm capable of being able to step up to that.
0: Yeah, it's really great. I love that. And she called out all of her kids and she said she's going to move to DC. So I wish her the best. I hope she does a great job. So it's but that's right. He's one of the most family friendly president. And you really see it when you're in the room with him. He's got an incredible amount of warmth. And I think it comes through on the rallies a lot, but he's got a lot of warmth. And I think it's a real thing. And this is something where the left does everything they can to try to undermine the family structure. And Trump, who spent his life as a billionaire playboy, dating models and playmates and stuff like that. And the thought that he would be the guy who is the one who values the nuclear family is just pretty unbelievable. I was, as I often do, check it out, what the left is up to. This is one of the things that is a ritual for me and has been since I got into the news business. And I was over on the Blusky platform, which is where a lot of the left went when they left Twitter, because Elon Musk bought Twitter, and Musk, who's a African immigrant, by the way, which I do find amusing, but is someone who does not share all of their politics, even though he's been a pro-China guy in the past. And Musk is not a hardcore right-winger by any means, but he's a free speech guy in general. And he seems to like Trump more than he likes Democrats. And so now they have to go to a, take their ball and go home and go to a different platform. And I was over in Blueski, and Blueski, they're all talking about this joke that occurred on SNL from Shane Gillis on Saturday. Can we play cut 10, please, gentlemen?
3: Well, I haven't been to the gym in so long, I didn't know women just dress like whores now. Look, I'm sorry. There's no other way to describe. I say, have you seen it? I've seen it. The shorts. Have you seen the shorts? Those neon, they're like the only, they're like artificial bait colored. The wrinkles go like around the cheeks and all combine at the. And don't look. You're not allowed to look. For real, don't look, because they are filming. I'm in the background of like 10 TikToks right now.
0: Everyone's laughing because it's funny. And anyone who's been to a gym knows that this is a thing. It's not every woman there, but a lot of women are dressing in clothing that hugs your body completely. It does not leave much to the imagination in terms of shape. That's a trend. And if someone wants a joke, who's a comedian who gets paid to make jokes, that is them dressing like whores. I think it's a totally legitimate joke. And it's in the context of a 7-minute monologue on SNL, where he roasts himself the whole time. There's a bit in there where he says that he looks like a gas station egg, which is one of the most devastating self-attacks I'd ever, the most self-deprecating thing I'd ever seen in my life. He's making fun of himself the whole thing, but he points this out about this obvious phenomenon that's taking place. And he's getting completely crushed online, even by fellow comedians. I couldn't believe this was a real thing, but an actor named Dan Levy, who is the son of Eugene Levy, and he's been a very successful the sitcom star over the recent years. He went online, and this is apropos, or this is, I would say, not just apropos, but this is indicative of pretty much the entire conversation that's taking place on Blueski. Play cut 11, please.
4: Women wearing short shorts to the gym does not make them. It makes the men calling them misogynists. I'm speechless that something like that can exist on live national television. And to be perfectly honest, more men need to be standing up in opposition to it, because it's complacency that has created the environment with which women are sexually assaulted, and it's a conversation as opposed to a crime. They are not objects. They are superior human beings.
0: So women are superior. This is by the way, he's a homosexual, so I don't know why he'd be saying that. Like, he doesn't even date women. So, but he says, just announces they're superior. And this is a comedian policing another comedian's jokes and suggesting that NBC really ought to censor it. And the real reason we have a culture where maybe some people get the wrong idea about women is not because they're dressing more and more provocatively, because they're all performing on TikTok, which is true. They're doing this. They're going to the gym. They're dressing in a way that is so they can film themselves, so that they could get more likes online because of their bodies. That's the problem, is actually the men who would dare to look. And that's what's so funny about the joke, about Shane Gillis's joke, is that they dress in a way that is designed to optimize how many people look at them. And then if you look at them, that's frowned upon. And in fact, if you're silent about a guy making a joke about this obvious thing, then you're part of rape culture. Which reminds me, of course, of how the Cornell rape hoax has now completely left the news cycle. It's gone. The more we learned about Train Ho, the less she seemed credible. And so they just disposed of it as a news story. The last thing that maybe gets discussed was this interview that took place on the Call Her Daddy podcast, which is a podcast that is very much about sex. And it is hosted by a millennial age blonde woman who's very bubbly and I guess has a appealing personality for young women. And it is one of the most popular podcasts in the world, and it is all filth. It's all trash. It is all encouraging women to engage in whore-like behavior. And this is the conversation about Train Ho, cut 12, please, with a Cornell professor named Kate Mann.
5: If you have been on social media this week, you have seen four words everywhere.
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7: I am Jane Doe.
8: I am Jane Doe.
9: I am Jane Doe.
5: you are a professor at Cornell. What does it feel like to be on campus right now?
2: I think a lot of students feel very betrayed. Women and girls are owed safety of a kind that we don't currently have. You can consent to have sex with two men, but not five men. So many people worried about him missing out on his bright future. What about her bright future? The evidence that a rape allegation would ruin a man's life is pretty thin. Women get punished, men get rewarded. Rape is always 100% the fault of the rapist, 0% on the victim. For the record, I believe Jane Doe.
0: It just, there's so many holes in just that one clip, and this is what shared to entice the audience to listen to this woman speak of things that are completely fabrications. They're figments of their imagination. This woman, Train Ho, initiated the group encounter. She said she wanted to do it again. The men asked her not to come back to the Halloween party because of the way she behaved the last time. The men's names are out there. Her name is not out there. So how is her life ruined? Their lives ruined. A lot of them got kicked out of school. They're going to have to deal with a rape trial, perhaps. And see, what's happened to her? Nothing other than that reputational damage for something she initiated. And the idea that, quote, that you can have sex with two men, but that doesn't mean it's five men. It's like, why are we doing it with two men? Lady, why can't we encourage people? How far are we going to take this? Is this thing on? Am I taking crazy pills here? Is it, why are we encouraging women saying this is acceptable behavior? This is behavior that women obviously are going to regret. It is going to make it so that something that should be more special and sacred for their spouse is cheapened. You let everyone in the frat house go to town on you, and you think that then you're going to go one day have a stable home life? Unbelievable. No, well, I said that this thing on rhetorically, guys. The guys are checking in to say that yes, it is on. No, I know it's on. I just can't believe that we have to have these conversations. That this person goes on a professor from Cornell goes on a super popular podcast so that they could specifically defend a woman who did stuff that's so bad, it's so toxic. And part of the reason why this culture exists is because of things like the Call Her Daddy podcast, where the woman who hosts the show is known for inventing bedroom techniques. And this is how a lot of young girls are introduced to sex and the relations with men. It's so far, we're so far gone in this way as a society. And will we use this moment to pull things back and start saying, wait a minute, things have gotten out of hand. We need to pull back. We need to start behaving with a little more propriety. I don't want to be a prude here, but is there some middle ground? Is there some middle ground between being completely chaste until marriage and having a group sex at college? Can we find that? I think we can. I think we're up to this challenge. All right. One challenge that I've taken on in recent years and I love is grilling. And I've got a new product that I've been using called the My Grilly, which is the most amazing way you can grill all sorts of different things. It's pure maja. You cook healthy. 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
7: Still can't shake that road work up around the Denton area. 35 northbound in between Highway 380 and the North Loop. Delays all the way back, not quite to Vantage Boulevard, adding on 15 or so. We have an accident still with us westbound Woodall Rogers at Field Street. Clear one around Aledo, I-30 westbound at I-20. Gary Mack, PFW Traffic.
8: Cloudy skies tonight, a low of 77. Going to be breezy all the way through Friday. Tomorrow, slight chance of some rain in the afternoon. Cloudy, a high of 93. Going to feel more like 101. On Thursday, sunny, a high of 90. Temperature's going to drop, though, on Friday. Sunny skies, a high of 77. Saturday, sunny, a high of 74. On Sunday, sunny, a high of 79. And on Monday, sunny skies, a high of 83. 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

0: Lot, Matt Zibel, Ricky Lopez, Misty Callahan, John Cassio, and Daniel West, who had hard at work confirming who was the president in June of 2024 when the Ilhan Omar investigation started. It's important, guys. It's important because they do want to open the borders and they want to replace Americans. The left wants to replace Americans with people often from the third world. And you can see all their stars are going for this stuff. It's the I got a clip, I'm not going to play it, of Harry Styles, the British singer, comes to America and dedicates a concert to a guy that I shot. But it's they're all dedicated to you. More you look into these people, all of them are evading arrest or they're all have criminal backgrounds. And we're starting to take our border seriously. We're starting to take what it means to be an American seriously. That is what we want. Can we play the Dan Levy clip again, Sean? I'm just so fascinated by this, that this is a guy who benefits from all the greatness that America has to offer. He gets to act in sitcoms. And this is what he says about our country. Play the Dan Levy one for me again.
1: Women guys. Wearing short shorts to the gym does not make them. It makes the men calling them misogynists. I'm speechless that something like that can exist on live national television. And to be perfectly honest, more men need to be standing up in opposition to it, because it's complacency that has created the environment with which women are sexually assaulted, and it's a conversation as opposed to a crime. They are not objects. They are superior human beings.
0: Sean reminded me of the Dennis Prageryism, that you can't say that we're living in a patriarchy and say that women are superior. So you got to pick. If women are superior, we'd be in the matriarchy. That's how it would be. So it's got to be, can't be both. Can't be both. So that's a logic that continues to boggle the mind, that is what is being suggested. And I just don't, it's such a weird pander for a gay guy, a guy who doesn't even date women. It's very strange, very strange. And just a comedian trying to censor other comedians and calling a network to censor other comedians. And that is the whole conversation on the Blue Ski platform. And we just yearn for some celebrities who will just sing or play music or act. This is James Hetfield, who's a lead singer of Metallica, which has done, I think, some lightly left-wing stuff over the past. But check this out. This was awesome from over the weekend, Cut 15.
2: Metallica's not here like some other entertainers to influence you with their okay? We are here. We're here to forget about all the outside okay?
0: Yeah, we're here to entertain. We're not going to talk about politics. It's just great. It's just great. It's a great closing message. We're closing the border. We're going to take the politics out of the rock and roll, and we're going to tell a bunch of jokes about stuff that's obviously happening in our society. Believe voting, because I think, as I noted on yesterday's show, I think that Trump has done something which is kind of remarkable, which is that he, can you guys hear me? Because I cut out the volume. Yeah, okay. So there's something remarkable that happened, which is that Trump, I think, was able to convince a bunch of Democrats not to vote by mail, which is going to drag down their turnout. Because the left has somehow convinced people that Trump is going to rig the election using the mail system, which he's not going to do. But the left, their conspiracy mind, has done that. So I'm tracking a lot of mail-in voting, and I'm looking right now. Let's start with Florida, where I'm looking at the mail-in ballots, where Democrats always win in this. They won by 7 in, I think, 2024. And so now Republicans are actually returning mail-in voting at a 1% advantage. So the Republicans are actually flat out leading the Democrats. And the Democrats are trailing 8% from last election. Now I'm looking at Michigan, where Kamala Harris beat Trump by 5%. I'm sorry, the Harris counties, Republicans are trailing by 5%, whereas in mail-in voting, the Democrats won by 10%. So that's a 5% swing in Michigan when it comes to mail-in voting. So these are all positive news. It certainly suggests there is not going to be some sort of a blue wave that sweeps. We're probably headed towards a divided Congress to some degree, but I think the House is potentially even in play if we see these numbers sustain themselves. So I'm very excited to track this throughout the days and weeks to come. We'll have updates each and every day on The Marlo Show. But that's all the time we got for now. Go in peace to love and serve the Lord. Thank you for listening and watching.

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8: With SRN News, I'm Bob Agnew in Washington. Kimberly Guilfoyle stepping down as U.S. ambassador to Greece. That comes amid misconduct allegations. The White House says Guilfoyle was asked to resign following accusations she offered administration access to a businessman in exchange for paying off her $100,000 credit card debt. Guilfoyle denied the allegations and then thanked President Trump for the opportunity to serve in the first place. The president has not said yet whether he's decided to launch strikes against the Iran-backed Houthi rebels. Trump says the Houthis are behaving, in his words, very badly after weekend strikes on a Saudi Arabian airport that killed more than a dozen people, including an American. Six Flags is temporarily closing several roller coasters across the U.S. and Canada. That follows a rider's death in Georgia yesterday. That's where a man fell from the Goliath roller coaster at Six Flags over Georgia, striking parts of the ride before hitting the ground. This is SRN News.
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9: Partly cloudy skies, 92 degrees. I'm Nikki Whaley. Burrville ISD officials are confirming the death of a Richland High School student athlete in a traffic accident early Monday. Police responded around 5:15 in the morning to a one-car collision on State Highway 174 in Burleson. First responders had to extract the driver, who was pronounced dead at the scene. School officials have identified the driver as 17-year-old Katron Walker, a junior at Richland High School. Walker recently moved to town from Memphis and was on the Richland High School junior varsity football team. And a child kidnapping suspect's in custody after the Crowley police caught him with the help of the Fort Worth police and flock cameras. On Monday, someone stole a car from a Walmart on East FM 1187. The stolen car had a six-year-old boy inside. Police used flock cameras to track the stolen car as it headed north to Fort Worth. Officers caught up with the stolen vehicle on West Spurgeon Street and arrested Manuel Hernandez after a brief foot chase. The boy was unharmed and reunited with his family. And DFW Airport is one of the most stressful airports in the country. That's according to a new study done by Right Way Parking. Last year, DFW had more than a quarter of all of its flights delayed. The data show that number has steadily increased since 2021. Now you know what's going on. I'm Nikki Whaley on 660 AM The Answer.
10: Traffic Watch.
11: Still can't shake that road work up around the Denton area. 35 northbound in between Highway 380 and the North Loop. Delays all the way back, not quite to Vantage Boulevard, adding on 15 or so. We have an accident still with us westbound Woodall Rogers at Field Street. Clear one around Aledo, I-30 westbound at I-20. Gary Mack, DFW Traffic.
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1: 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Is it real? Will they be cranking out memory chips anytime soon? And then, of course, earnings, earnings, earnings, as we've had many. This today is the official start to earnings season. Sometimes it's hurricane season, you know, but not this time around. Everything's good so far. No hurricanes yet, but there's usually one or two during the earnings season. And we're going to go through those earnings. A lot of soggy stocks reporting today, bank stocks, but some very important stocks also. Johnson & Johnson reporting today. So we've got a lot to talk about here today. Yesterday, let's pick up where we left off yesterday. We saw a big sell-off in the AI stocks. Now, Barry, how many times have we seen a big sell-off in the AI stocks over the last, I don't know, 2 years?
2: Yeah, whether it was DeepSeek or information on, hey, there might be a slowdown, or Samsung decided not to expand as much as they thought they were going to, or whatever the story is, they've bounced back and then some every time, right?
1: Yeah, because there just doesn't seem to be any supply coming soon to fill the gap. The shortage gap, and the AI companies, the providers, continue to spend. The issue seemed to be constraints on the spending. Broadcom CEO Hock Tan says that, they spent a bunch of money to run a bunch of models, and they didn't gain anything from those models, and now they need more money to spend. That's the way he characterized it today. But the fact of the matter is they've got oodles of money raised by investors that they have to spend, and they're taking on debt to spend even more. The competition from China I want to talk about here in a little bit. But yesterday, the chip stocks are usually the eye of the hurricane. We had a hurricane come ashore. We had one come ashore, a very brief one yesterday. It's spilling into today just a little bit. But the fear is an AI slowdown in spending. We've heard this before. And competition supply coming in from competition in China. And that caused those stocks to get hit pretty hard yesterday. And in the meantime, you had, 12 people killed over the weekend in Saudi Arabia in the attack on their airport. That doesn't help high beta stocks, okay? Any kind of global conflict usually shows up in high beta stocks first, and it can actually help the low beta stocks, which I've been seeing here recently. I've been seeing a rebound in the Dow recently. Beta means volatility, okay? Alpha is performance versus the S&P 500. You can have positive alpha, you can have negative alpha. And beta is just how much more volatile is the stock than the S&P 500. You take a stock like AT&T, it has a very low beta because it doesn't trade much off of the center line, as compared to the market, so it would have a low beta. You take a stock like SanDisk, and it has a very high beta because it's more volatile. Now, traders like to trade high beta stocks, which also makes them vulnerable to any kind of profit-taking, any kind of fear in the market. You usually have people sitting on big profits in these stocks. And you have a lot of hot money, let's call it. Of course, the hot money is going to go to where there's high beta. You can't make trading profits in low beta stocks that just sit there and don't move. at all. You know, you got to have companies that have a little bit of volatility in them, and that's the way it works. And when they sell off harder, and when they rally harder. So that's what we saw in the market yesterday. We saw the global conflict escalating over the weekend, gas prices moving up a little bit, not that much, oil prices. And then you had this fear of an AI slowdown, which hasn't seemed to materialize yet. And then you also had the news coming out of China that they were making progress towards more capacity with their memory chips. And we'll talk about that here in a minute. Is it really an imminent threat? That's the question. Is it a long-term threat to the industry, or is it an imminent threat? Barry, one thing we know for sure. Wherever there is a lot of demand and not enough supply, supply is
2: something
1: they're going to do everything they can do to increase supply.
2: Yeah, it's
1: right?
2: one of the original economic principles, right, is supply and demand. Eventually, at some point, supply meets demand, whether prices get too high and demand goes down, or whether capacity increases, right, to meet that that demand. I do think, you know, overall, and when you listen to a lot of these, especially Jensen at NVIDIA, you know, the joke I've heard recently is, well, robots are going to use a lot of chips too. Of course,
1: yeah.
2: We're focused on the AI space at this point.
1: Well, let's not forget all of the adventures into outer space,
2: right,
1: with rocket ships and everything.
2: Exactly.
1: It's going to be run on semiconductor chips and memory chips and all this and that.
2: Yeah.
1: You know, you're seeing the supply demand equation. We're seeing real life examples, not classroom examples. You're seeing it in the bond market right now. You and I have been saying eventually yields are going to get to the point where they just can't resist anymore. And they're going to come in and they're going to buy and lock in a 5.33% yield, which is now down to 5.24. It was 5.33 for a couple of days there. You could have grabbed it. Now you got to wait if it ever gets back that high. But you definitely saw demand come into the bond market, and that showed up in that sale. I think it was a week ago today, the 10-year auction, where there was plenty of demand. And you're seeing it in the chip market, especially the memory chip market. That's where the most constraint is. And it also, not just the memory chips, but the memory stocks, Seagate, Western Digital, Network Appliance, Pure Storage, and others, all of a sudden they're ramping up production. Micron's building new plants all over the world. They're increasing production. The problem is there's no relief anytime soon, because it takes a long time to build the plant and to get it producing those memory chips. Whereas the bond market, we're printing bonds every, we're issuing bonds.
2: Yeah,
1: there's no end to that, and printing money and all this and that. So that supply and demand equalizes much quicker than this squeeze with the memory chips. So we'll talk a little bit more about that here today. And I will say this, the futures were way down this morning in the semiconductor space and the NASDAQ, and by the time the NASDAQ opened, I think there was a little bit of dose of reality coming in and saying, you know what, that supply is just not knocking at the door waiting to fill the void. It's out there. It's out there a way. So now you've got all these chip stocks that are entering into oversold territory. This last week we had somebody upgrade Micron's target price from 1,000 to 3,000. Micron went below 1,000, and there was a headline, for the first time since September. Well, September was only 2 weeks ago. That's not exactly a big deal. Micron goes below 1,000 for the first time since if it was September of 2022, that might mean something. But last week, I don't really see that. You know, so stocks like SK Hynix, Micron, SanDisk, all of a sudden this worry about Chinese competition. Now, Let's just look at that Chinese. And here's another one. Some people I agree with most of the time. I heard Ed Yardini this morning on Bloomberg. He's my guy. Him and I are very much in sync with each other. Kathy Wood this morning put out a warning on a certain sector. I think she's wrong again. We'll be right back.

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3: This is 660 AM, The Answer.

And welcome back here to the second quarter of today's Best Docs Now show. Well, I'm going to give you Kathy Wood's take. The same woman who put out a $2,500 price target on Tesla and $1 million price target on Bitcoin, and who has a pretty dicey track record. You can look it up in the Best Docs Now app, ARKK. I have nothing against her at all. I'm sure she's a nice person and everything. But I've just seen some crazy things come out of that firm.

0: get in the news almost on a date. The only person that gets in the news more than her is Michael Burry. ARK Investment Management co-founder Kathy Woods is warning on the memory chip volatility. She warns of a vicious memory chip cycle as China adds capacity. Okay, so now let's talk about China for a minute. The competitor there is Change in Memory Technology, CXMT, which no, you cannot buy or sell in the U.S. markets. They have made meaningful technical progress in DRAM. This is the lower end of memory. But this week, they unveiled a denser 4F2 DRAM architecture, which that's the server. Those are the memories that memory chips that go into servers. And they're hoping to have that by the end of this year. But it doesn't touch the HBM memory, where Micron and SK Hynix and Samsung dominate. Now, CXMT's global DRAM share has risen rapidly. It's now in the high single digits, under 10%, making it the world's fourth largest DRAM supplier and a growing force in commodity memory. However, there's a lot that CXMT, just because they're making advances, there's a thing in the chip business called yield, all right? How many of these chips can come off the line that are reliable and usable? Reliability is another big issue. Volume production and customer qualifications are also a big thing. Can they produce these chips at mass scale? Can they win cloud server customers? Can they close the technology gap in advanced memory products? And can they get around the export restrictions that the U.S. has on them, Barry? There's a lot of barriers. So to call them an imminent threat, to me, is very misguided. A long-term threat? Absolutely. That's the way supply and demand works. Where there's a lot of demand for a product and not enough supply, everybody's going to try to get in on it, and then eventually they will.
1: Yeah, and look at Huawei. I mean, how, you know, they're
0: Huawei's another potential competitor to NVIDIA mainly. Right. I'll give you a classic example during my career. I remember when a little company called Green Mountain Coffee came up with a little invention called the K-Cup, which made it able to put the K-Cup in the little brewing machine, and boom, out came, you know, and you could get all these different flavors. And their patent was good for so long. When the patent came off, if you go down the shopping aisle today, how many people are in on the are offering K-Cups, single serve, whatever you call them? Everybody, Dunkin' Donuts, Starbucks, everybody is in on that.
1: All the coffee companies that were, you know, that were supposed to get, you know, put out of business, now also have a K-Cup.
0: Yes, and so Green Mountain Coffee, and Dr. Pepper eventually bought Green Mountain Coffee. Which probably wasn't a very good buy, because the competition was going to just unleash as soon as that K-Cup patent went off. Well, I see the same thing. I see a similar analogy here between that and these memory chips. But there's a little bit more of a barrier to entry. A K-Cup is not that technologically advanced or that hard to reverse engineer and create. It was the patent that was the barrier. It doesn't seem to me like these memory chips have that kind of protection, the patent. But when it gets to producing the chips, the yield, the acceptance by the customers, you know, and getting around the trade restrictions,
1: there's a lot
0: of barriers there.
1: Yeah, and the other thing that's not being talked about is the fact that you've got, you know, these memory chip makers, they've made, you know, contracts for the next 3 years. They've set the price, and so they're, you know, it really doesn't matter if some of these, you know, some other company comes along. I mean, at least for the next 3 years, they've got a lot of, you know, they've got a lot of earnings visibility. And they're, you know, have companies that are contractually obligated to buy their product.
0: Yeah, so now it comes down to watching the

0: charts on these stocks, which I'll be doing as soon as I'm done with the show here today. I've noticed a lot of them are trading around their 50-day moving average, which provides good intermediate technical support. The fundamentals are there. There's no question about that. But, you know, this fear, all of a sudden you've got fear gripping it, and it shows up in the charts of the market. And at the same time, I've seen the low beta stocks. I've seen rallies in Travelers and Progressive Insurance and Visa and MasterCard some other big blue chip type names, just because it seems like a safer, warm, fuzzy place right now than in the memory chips, which can be quite volatile. But now we're going to get down and we're going to watch the technicals of all of this, okay? But I don't think that SCXMT is an imminent threat. A year from now, it's going to end. It will end. The supply is so far, or the demand is so far ahead of the supply right now, and the gap is not narrowing, but eventually it will. These are not buy and hold stocks. It's going to come down to watching that supply-demand equation, the pricing of these chips, the supply of these chips, the demand for these chips, and the technical analysis that shows up in the charts, and, of course, the earnings reports that these companies. Micron reported, what, just like 3 weeks ago, and it was like blowout numbers. And here's another thing. You know, Micron is doing this huge, huge stock buyback because they have all this money from all these profits. There's also a little bit of worry. There's strikes. There's another strike brewing against a couple of them because the workers want in on this,
1: particularly
0: you know, this
1: in Korea.
0: Boom that's taking place and everything. Okay, the other one, NVIDIA's China AI chip market share falls to 34% as Huawei gains ground. So we have to also be aware that NVIDIA, they're still not a formidable competitor to NVIDIA. And it seems to me like they still have at least a 1 to 2 year lead on the competition. But eventually NVIDIA will lose that big lead that they have in technology. And there's another one. You've got to watch the charts, the demand, the competition. It all comes into play. We'll be right back. Well, the top brass don't like him
2: talking so much, and he won't play with them. Breaking news, stimulating talk. This is 660 AM, The Answer.
3: Good afternoon. Partly cloudy skies, 91 degrees. I'm Nikki Whaley. Plano officials and residents are continuing to discuss what it may mean if the Dallas Stars build their new arena in the city as planned. At a city council meeting Monday, city leaders received updates on the arena that's planned to be built at the site at the shops at Willow Bend Mall. The proposed arena could be partially funded by Proposition A, a proposal on the November ballot that would allow the city to add a tax to hotels, car rentals, and more. Plano residents who oppose Prop A have formed a group called Stop the Stars Arena. It's unclear if the execution of Nadal Hassan by the firing squad will be live streamed. On Thursday, Secretary of War Pete Hegseth said that the execution would be public, and accompanying reports said the War Department plans to live stream it. On Saturday, the president told reporters it hasn't yet been determined if the execution will be live streamed. Several GOP lawmakers have questioned the appropriateness of making the execution public. The former Army doctor killed 12 soldiers, a civilian, and an unborn baby at Fort Hood back in 2009. And the Cowboys will be headed to Green Bay to face off against the Packers this coming Sunday. They just came off of a loss to Green Bay. Kickoff is at 7:20. Now you know what's going on. I'm Nikki Whaley on 660 AM, The Answer.
2: Traffic Watch.
4: In Dallas, westbound 635 near 35. An accident has traffic backed up to Webb Chapel. There's a 5-minute delay. And then southbound 35 at the tollway, a disabled vehicle in the right lane is causing a 2-minute delay from Market Center. I'm Junior Caruso with your DFW traffic.
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9: Sounds insane, right? Well, Gina Hinojosa supports the radical policy of taxpayers paying for sex change surgery for kids and the assault on parental rights. And Hinojosa believes schools should be able to transition children behind their parents' backs. But that's just the beginning. Gina Hinojosa supports allowing boys and girls sports and in their locker rooms. It's gross, unfair, and harmful to girls. And what does Gina Hinojosa say about it? Listen to this.
10: I really don't understand how girls would be hurt by this. A threat to our little girls that doesn't exist.
9: Gina Hinojosa, radical, dangerous. We cannot allow her to become governor of Texas.
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0: And welcome back here to the second half. Three stocks I want to mention here, Barry, as we come back from the break. Well, first I want to mention Dallas. We've got it penciled in November 9th, no, 10th, 11th, and 12th. That's a Tuesday, Wednesday, Thursday. Wednesday is Veterans Day, but I think Veterans Day is like Columbus Day. The stock market will be open. The NASDAQ will be open. I think the bond market will be closed.
1: And some people may, yeah, the good news is some people may be off that day, and so they'll be able to come in and make it more convenient. So we're willing to show up there and certainly
0: work on a federal holiday.
1: Certainly appreciate all our veterans out there, and if anyone's got a day off, that'll help them get in and come see us for a bit.
0: And we don't have an exact location yet, but we usually end up in the Grapevine area. If you got a better suggestion than that, feel free to call Edie at 855-611-BEST, 855-611-BEST. Number one, to reserve one of those one-hour appointments. We're gonna set aside 3 days. We expect a pretty strong turnout in Dallas because it's been a while since we've been there, and we have a lot of legacy listeners and clients from when we were on the radio there the first time around before the station was bought out. Now we're on one of the largest stations there in Dallas. So that's going to be November 10th, 11th, 12th. Now, I did go see yesterday one of the stocks that was up very nicely despite a down day in the market was Meta. I did go see last night the new movie, The Social Reckoning. I really enjoyed it. It was all about, I remember when all of this took place, and the whistleblower came forward, and Horowitz at the Wall Street Journal did the Facebook papers. It was like a 12-day series on the company exposing how their algorithms had created this movement toward these radical groups, radicalized a lot of people. And I remember QAnon and all the people that got sucked into that, before the big event there in Washington on right before Inauguration Day and all this and that. It was crazy. But I enjoyed the movie a lot. And Meta, they changed their name from Facebook to Meta shortly thereafter all of that went down. And Meta had an excellent day. Apparently, the Muse AI app, the retention rate is good, so it's getting good reviews.
1: It's having a solid day today, too, before I looked, after I looked.
0: Yes, and, as much as you cannot like a CEO, maybe you don't like Musk. He's donating all this money to the GOP. Maybe you don't like Zuckerberg. When Zuckerberg bucks really helped get Joe Biden elected against Trump when Trump ran the second time. Maybe you don't like either one of them, but they're good CEOs and they know what they're doing and they make money for their shareholders. And now, NVIDIA has pulled back to its 50-day moving average and it's bouncing off of that. And in my book, it's one of the cheapest growth stocks in the entire market. And the third one, I noticed really good action in Visa yesterday. They received approval from the People's Bank of China to establish a bank card clearing business in the country. That's a pretty big deal. Visa said this marks an important milestone toward the company serving China's domestic payments market. So all of a sudden, and the other one that rallied yesterday and has been in rally mode is MasterCard. Those stocks are both on the verge of a breakout. I always like to see non-tech stocks, that are healthy. And those two stocks are very healthy right now, along with a couple others that I noticed yesterday. And we have been putting some money into non-tech stocks.
1: Yeah, trying to find
0: recently.
1: Places, right?
0: Yes, so keep your eye out. Now, the earnings season, well underway. And today we've had J.P. Morgan, Wells Fargo, Goldman Sachs, Johnson & Johnson, Citigroup, United Healthcare, and Domino's Pizza. Tomorrow we're going to get Bank of America, Morgan Stanley, ASML. There's your first big tech AI report. ASM has a weak chart right now. Is trading just below its 50-day moving average. And in reality, it's been in a sideways funk since June. okay, 1, 2, 3, 4, 5 months, really, of just sideways, up and down action in a trading channel, we call that. And a big earnings report from ASML could kick that thing into gear. And then on Thursday, you're going to get Taiwan Semiconductor, which is going to be a big market mover. And there's another one. It pretty much tracks NVIDIA. The chart looks exactly the same as NVIDIA. They're tied
1: especially
0: at the
1: since
0: hip.
1: Since they make the chip.
0: Yes. Yeah, right. And ASM should trade more like these two, but it trades a little bit differently than they do. But Taiwan's also trading in its 50-day moving average. Okay, so now, here's another one I just wanted to mention. SpaceX has been called in to testify. You ever heard of a city council calling in a tech exec to testify?
1: Wow.
0: Well, the New York City Council, and they've agreed to testify. They're going to testify before the New York City Council on Friday. I should try to attend that. Wouldn't that be interesting? Boots on the ground? I don't know who they'll send. I'm sure it won't be Elon. As part of a legislative investigation into AI safety risks, the council had subpoenaed Elon Musk on October 5th, but he did not appear. I'm not sure who it will be. If it's Musk, there will be a packed city council meeting. I can guarantee that. And a couple other stocks, too. A couple of big drug stocks are also in rally mode. ABBV has been breaking out recently. These are lower PE stocks, lower beta stocks, AI alternatives. There's more to the market than just AI. ABV's growth rate all of a sudden is rising. Their five-year growth rate, I adjusted my target price yesterday on ABV, and it looked pretty favorable. Merck has also been breaking out. Pfizer has been breaking out. And Lilly looks like it wants to go higher. And I still consider Lilly to be the number one, by far, drug stock out there with their Zepbound franchise. Okay, so now let's look into some of these stocks that have reported here today. And how has, for instance, Jamie Dimon, how has he been to shareholders over the years? Okay, so we're going to begin. We look at it, the 10-year track record of J.P. Morgan. 20% per year returns by J.P. Morgan. 20% per year, which is excellent. Okay, if you're going to own a big bank stock, I think it's pretty hard to beat Jamie Dimon at J.P. Morgan, whose headquarters are not too far from where my New York office is. I would say it's one of the most beautiful buildings I've ever seen in my entire life. At night, it's just incredible. Over the last 5 years, J.P. Morgan, 18% per year, the market's delivered 15.9. So he's beat the S&P 500 over the last 10 years, over the last 5 years. Over the last 3 years, 35% per year, the market 26.5. However, it's lagged badly this year. And we do not own the stock. It's year to date, it's up just 5.7%. It has a very poor momentum grade. I have a momentum grade of D, which is pretty much in line with Investor's Business Daily relative strength rating of 64. Momentum and relative strength, they're really synonymous with each other. Relative strength is, they're pretty synonymous. If you've got good momentum, you're going to have good relative strength. That means the stock in recent months, weeks, recent, maybe past 12 months, is doing better than the rest of the market. It has momentum. And the relative strength is strong, but J.P. Morgan lacks that right now. Over the last 1 month, it's down 5.7%. I would say it's reacted very poorly to rising interest rates. That seems to have been a drag on the stock. But now, that's the last 5 years. The performance grade comes in at, the performance grade is pretty good. Where is my performance grade? There it is. The performance grade is a B. Now, when we come back, we got to look at the next 5 years, because we can't invest in the last 5 years. We're investing for the next 5 months, 5 days, 5 weeks, whatever the case may be. I go out 5 years with my valuations. We're going to look at the best bank stock in America today at its 5-year upside potential, which is the valuation number. Very important. We'll be right back.
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0: 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It also includes access to my powerful Best Stocks Now app, which currently has over 5,000 stocks, ETFs, and mutual funds in it. 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
4: 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Traffic Watch.
5: In Dallas, westbound 635 near 35, an accident has traffic backed up to Webb Chapel. There's a 5-minute delay. And then southbound 35 at the tollway, a disabled vehicle in the right lanes causing a 2-minute delay from Market Center. I'm Junior Caruso with your DFW traffic.
6: Cloudy skies tonight, a low of 77. Going to be breezy all the way through Friday. Tomorrow, slight chance of some rain in the afternoon. Cloudy, a high of 93. Going to feel more like 101. On Thursday, sunny, a high of 90. Temperature's going to drop, though, on Friday. Sunny skies, a high of 77. Saturday, sunny, a high of 74. On Sunday, sunny, a high of 79. And on Monday, sunny skies, a high of 83. 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

0: Welcome back here to the final segment of today's Best Stocks Now show. J.P. Morgan actually has an A-minus performance grade against all the other stocks in the market, which isn't easy to do with the large bank stock. I would predict, well, let me look and see where Goldman Sachs is. I will predict that J.P. Morgan will be probably the first, oh yeah, Goldman Sachs, not even close. It'll be the first trillion-dollar market cap bank at some point in time, because it's right now, I mean, if you just take the trajectory of 10% growth per year, which is pretty much, I think, what can be used in an earnings model, J.P. Morgan's currently $890 billion, Barry. Another 10%, 12%, and you're at a trillion. You're definitely looking at the first. Not, I can't say definitely. You never know. We could have a banking crisis or something like that, but it's certainly on track to become the first. And I said that about Lilly many years ago. I said Lilly's going to be the first trillion-dollar drug company. And it blew through that trillion-dollar mark like it was a hot knife through butter, like nothing holding it back. And I think J.P. Morgan eventually is going to be a trillion-dollar bank. But having said that, I think you could do a lot worse than owning J.P. Morgan stock. And I think you could do a lot better, on the other hand. And here's my reasoning why. It's looking ahead to the next 5 years. Okay, I look backwards at the last five years of J.P. Morgan, and it's had superior performance. It's averaged 18% per year. That includes the dividend yield. That's been the average total return over the last 5 years. But it's also had the wind at its back because you had that low interest rate environment and all that stimulus money and all kinds of different stuff that gave it a lift. Now I think you're back into a more normal type of performance from the stock, where over the last 12 months it's up 13% while the market's up 19%. Year to date, as rates have gone higher, the stock's up just 5.7% year to date, S&P up 14. Now, if I take over the next 5 years and I use a 10% growth rate, that's the consensus out there on the street, whether they meet it or it's probably not going to stray too far from that. Maybe it ends up being 8%. Maybe it ends up being 11%, but it's probably going to be somewhere in that range. Now, if we take the $25 in earnings estimates, which are on tap over the next 12 months, and we extrapolate those out over the next 5 years, we come up with a number. It's just math. You can create a little spreadsheet. And then in my Best Stocks Now app, I have a formula that applies the multiple that I think is appropriate for J.P. Morgan, a bank stock. Bank stocks don't get glamour multiples. It's not going to trade at ASM lithography-like multiples or AMD-like multiples or CrowdStrike. Oh, the software stocks, they get huge glamour multiples because of their growth rates. And software stocks basically print money. I mean, their profit margins are in the 60% range, whereas a bank's got to struggle. They eke it out. I use a multiple around 13.5 to 14 for J.P. Morgan. It's currently trading at 14, so there you go. It's got a P.E. of 14. I think that's pretty appropriate to apply to those earnings 5 years from now. And I come up with a target price 5 years from now on J.P. Morgan, my valuation is $512 per share. It's currently at $337. So that's good upside potential. It's 63% upside potential, 64%. But I require 75 or 80 or more. From a valuation point of view, I assign value grades to stocks, depending on how much upside potential they have. And I have J.P. Morgan with 64%, which is a D-plus value grade. So overall, when I do the performance, when I do the valuation, which is half of the equation, I come up with the stock that is ranked at number 1,488 out of 5,236. Now, if you were just narrowing your universe down to large caps, or in J.P. Morgan's case, it's a mega cap stock, it would be a consideration for you. Let's say you had a mega cap portfolio with 50 stocks in it. Okay, you might include J.P. Morgan. I'm not limited to mega cap stocks in my premier growth portfolio. I do large caps or more, and I'm not limited to just bank stocks. I can go anywhere I want to go. And on a relative basis, I find better large caps and better mega caps to fill up my portfolio of about 25 to 30 stocks.
1: It doesn't make your major league roster.
0: It doesn't quite make the cut. But I can't say anything bad about Jamie Dimon and the bank and how well the company is run and the beautiful headquarters that they're in and all this and that. But I'm in this seeking alpha. I'm seeking alpha, and I don't see J.P. Morgan stock providing alpha to a guy like me over the next 3 to 5 years. So that's where I stand on J.P. Morgan. And to be honest, you can say that about almost any of the banks. Citigroup, which is down a notch from J.P. Morgan. Wells Fargo, which is down two notches from J.P. Morgan, because Wells Fargo is much more of a traditional bank, retail bank. They don't get in on the IPOs.
1: They're not doing a bunch of, not a big investment bank from that standpoint.
0: And they've got a pretty dicey past, which they've turned it around and cleaned up their act and all this and that. 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Morgan, okay. 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Okay, well, we're out of time. 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We don't have that time. We don't have that date nailed down. 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But you can at least get on the list saying, when that you have those dates, I want one of those hours with Bill and Barry. 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
2: With SRN News, I'm Keith Peters in Washington. President Donald Trump is in Alaska today for a rally in Wasilla, where he's backing Republican candidates.
3: Alaskan issues are expected to be front and center, including energy development, jobs, and the state's economy as voters get ready for the midterm elections. After Alaska, Trump's heading to Arizona and Montana this week, then wraps it up with a campaign stop in Georgia on Friday. I'm Monica Nelson.
2: Vice President J.D. Vance is in Deep East Texas, stumping for GOP Senate candidate Ken Paxton.
4: Did you know that Ken Paxton sued the Biden administration over 100 times for the people of Texas, and he won?
2: He urged the crowd in Tyler, Texas, to get out and vote in the midterms. On Wall Street, the Dow down by 180 points, the NASDAQ dropped 41, the S&P lower by 1. This is SRN News.
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5: Good afternoon. Scattered clouds, 94 degrees. I'm Nikki Whaley. Vice President J.D. Vance is in Tyler today, just days after President Trump hosted a huge rally in San Antonio. It's part of a massive get out the vote effort before the midterms.
6: All the polling we're doing shows an enthusiasm gap. Democrats are far more enthusiastic than Republicans on average. And if that's not counteracted by the president, the vice president, and others, then we're likely to see Democrats outperform their norms. Our polling shows that while virtually all MAGA Republicans support Paxton, only about half of who identify as moderate Republicans support him.
5: Pollster Mark Jones says that nearly all MAGA Republicans support the GOP candidate Ken Paxton, but that starts to fade when you inch close to the moderate wing of the party. That's who the president and vice president are trying to reach. Young Californians are fleeing the state, and a new study shows that Texas has become the go-to destination.
7: The American dream is increasingly unobtainable in a place like California, where regulations have made it very expensive.
5: That's Chuck DeVore with the Texas Public Policy Foundation, and he expects this trend to continue. Now you know what's going on. I'm Nikki Whaley on 660 AM, The Answer.
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8: In Dallas, westbound 635 near 35, an accident has traffic backed up to Webb Chapel. There's a 5-minute delay. And then southbound 35 at the tollway, a disabled vehicle in the right lane is causing a 2-minute delay from Market Center. I'm Junior Caruso with your DFW traffic.
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10: Defending trans Texans is something we have to do every day.
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19: Morning glory and evening grace, America. I'm Hugh Hewitt, broadcasting this week from Maine, where I've come to cover the Susan Collins versus, Troy Jackson. Look, my C-SPAN audience, I am a partisan, I am a Republican, I am a conservative, and I am a connoisseur of great elections. And I know this isn't a great election because Susan Collins ought to win by 70-30. Troy Jackson may be the worst candidate I've seen. But, of course, he's called out of the bullpen when everybody armed had been broken. He finished third in the governor's race this year in Maine. The term schlub is Yiddish for Troy Jackson. And Susan Collins, of course, most powerful woman in Washington, D.C. I like the line that she sits on a throne of skulls of her political opponents over the years because she's just deadly good at politics. Because she goes everywhere and talks to everyone. And I see Susan Collins is our senator, signs everywhere. And she's very, very, very good at her job. So she's going to win. And she's going to win because she should win. But you're watching a conservative talk show host on C-SPAN. So you're going, what is this? Well, if Congress isn't there, Sam and the gang, whether it's Howard Mortman or Peter Slynn or any of the great team, they've got to find something to put on. They can't do book TV. There aren't any book talks this time of the day. So they go find a liberal host somewhere who has got video. And usually it's been Stephanie Miller in the past. I don't know who it is this week. And then they find a conservative like me who's very experienced with C-SPAN. I've done C-SPAN more than 50 times. I've appeared on C-SPAN. And that's always because they're doing book talks at the Nixon Library, where I was the first director in, not currently the director, still on the board, but I was the director from 2019 to 2022 again, until we got Jim Byron in there and running a great ship. But we would have book talks by everyone. If you're General Mattis and you have a book come out on your career as a Marine, come on down to the library. If you're Admiral Stavridis, come on down to the library. He's been there a number of times. If you're Brett Baer, if you're Brian Kilmeade, come on down to the library. We want people in the chairs, and then we call up C-SPAN, and we say, hey, do you want to videotape this for showing whenever you want? And sometimes they say yes, sometimes they say no. You'll find them at the Johnson Library, at the Kennedy Library, when President Obama starts doing events at the Obamalisk, as it's been called, the $900 million. One of the speakers I heard today said it cost $900 million. I could not believe that. Nixon Library, all in, by the end of 1991, was $20 million. Now, there's inflation, obviously. We had Joe Biden and Barack Obama in between. But $900 million? No wonder it looks like, as one of the speakers today said, the Eye of Sauron. I think that was Professor Rutilovich from Bowdoin. That's generous. The Eye of Sauron was pleasing to look at if you had a Palantir, but I digress. Let me go to last night. I was on Sean Hannity's program. Charlie Hurt was in for Sean, and Mary Catherine and I were on. We're talking about Elizabeth Warren, El Sayed. Let's go to that cut number one.
20: Here now with reaction, Fox News contributors Hugh Hewitt and Mary Catherine Hamm. Hugh, I think that if Elizabeth Warren keeps writing letters to the Treasury Department, she's going to have to get herself a helmet.
19: Oh, she's got to rethink that strategy, Charlie. Good evening to you. There is more shade in those six paragraphs than a full solar eclipse. And you know who Abdul El-Sayed had brought to Michigan this weekend? Elizabeth Warren. So it's a really nice confluence of seeing her beside El-Sayed and realizing she writes dumb letters to Treasury. You know, it's a good bit of advice for Democrats that don't mess with Scott Bessent. He will own you. He is, as they say in Boston, wicked smart, and he's funny, and he's willing to use that intellect. That letter was meant to be read out loud on every broadcast outlet in America. Boy, it does good work.
20: Yeah, it was. And I think that he succeeded without a doubt. Mary Catherine, you know, as Hugh points out, you know, it is kind of strange to see somebody like Elizabeth Warren making the campaign trail. If I were running in a state like Michigan, I don't know that I would bring her in. But do you think that that's effective, or do you think that it reflects some maybe desperation?
21: Oh, she's a scintillating speaker out there in her New Balance. Look, I don't know. I love Scott Bessent's letter so much. I think he's doing a public service. I think it's, in fact, very important to remind people of Senator Warren's embarrassing play acting as a Native American for her own personal gain for large parts of her career. I think that she's the, you know, despite being the whitest lady to ever walk the Oklahoma plains, she would lecture the rest of us about our white privilege while actually taking set-asides for historically oppressed people and using them for herself. Now, some will say that Bessent is petty to bring this up. No. It's petty to take those things when you're a white lady. Some will say it's racist. Nope. It's racist to pretend that you are a Native American when the only evidence you have for that is that your grandfather said you have high cheekbones like all the Indians do. I'm quoting because those are not my words. And you once contributed a recipe to a cookbook called Pow Wow Chow. These are all real things that happened, and people should be reminded of them because the senator should not be able to forget it. It is so embarrassing.
20: And it is also very funny, and we need all the humor we can get these days. And, of course, she also built her career around this. Hugh, I think you probably heard that conversation I just had with Senator Tim Scott just a minute ago, and he was talking about he feels very confident that in a place like Kansas that Republicans are going to be fine. I hope he's right, but I'm not totally sure of it.
19: I share his confidence to this extent, Charlie. The president is out every day. He's going to go to Alaska for Dan Sullivan. He's going to go wherever he is asked to go. John Sununu and Susan Collins are running independent campaigns because they are very independent-minded people. They are made for their states, New Hampshire and Maine. That's what the Senate does. It brings representation to Washington. They're going to be fine. The one I really worry about is Texas. I'm sure the president's going to go back down there. We've got an explanation, sort of, from Tallarico, but I go back to Michigan again and again and again because I think El-Sayed is in such trouble with the black community in Detroit. The answer was not to import Elizabeth Warren. I'd forgotten about right. The powwow chow, Mary Catherine. Thank you for that. The answer is not to bring in El-Sayed. You might want to find some people who are actually closer to Detroit than Elizabeth Warren.
20: Yeah, that would probably be smart. Do you think, Mary Catherine, that, you know, obviously there are places like Kansas where Trump is an absolute home run, and obviously there are other candidates who are running in places who want to run more independent campaigns. What is your level of confidence right now in some of these other places that Republicans should not be neck and neck?
21: Yeah, look, it's a hard year and people are working to put things together. I think the part where the Trump can really be helpful is in this enthusiasm gap, which has existed for a while now and usually exists in a midterm year like this. And his ability is to go to these deep red places and to get people to come out who come out in a presidential election year who might not be high propensity voters who are likely to do it this year. And that is the answer for closing that particular gap. It doesn't work in some places like a New Hampshire or a Maine, but it can work in red places.
20: Mary Catherine, Hugh Hewitt, as always, thank you so much.
19: And I got to say, after the hit, Mary Catherine and I were in remote studios. Charlie's such a pro. When you're working in remote studios, you're just looking at a camera and you cannot see. I mean, there's no stage directing. You're not in studio. They haven't told you we're going to go to you first, Mary Catherine, or you first, Hugh. And Charlie's got to cue you. Now, I've been doing it since 1990, so I know how to tell a guest it's their turn. Charlie does too, and Mary Catherine is so good on the timing. But when she used the powwow chow, I said to myself, is that real? I better go and I did. In fact, Elizabeth Warren contributed many recipes, I think three, to a powwow chow cookbook. And it turns out two of those were plagiarized from other people. Oh, what a nightmare. It's so funny to remember. I would not be campaigning with her in Michigan, Abdul al-Sayed. We are commercial radio. I have sponsors. One of them is andrewandtodd.com, 888-888-1172. andrewandtodd.com are with Annie Mac Home Mortgage. 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But mostly, it's my listeners and my viewers that they have been taken care of. 888-888-1172. 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
3: In Dallas, southbound 35, there's an accident at Market Center blocking two right lanes. There's a little over a 30-minute delay from Empire Central. And then on the westbound side of 635, near Josie, an accident has moved slow from Midway, about a 5-minute delay there. I'm Junior Caruso with your DFW traffic.
4: Increasing clouds tonight, going to be windy, gusts up to 20 miles an hour, a low around 77. Tomorrow, slight chance of some showers in the afternoon, cloudy, a high of 93, going to feel more like 101. On Thursday, sunny skies, a high around 90. Friday, strong winds up to 35 miles an hour. We're only going to reach a high of 77. And on Saturday, sunny, a high of 74. 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
7: Iran is a failed country. They have no economy. They have 300% inflation. They have no money. They're not paying their troops. They're not paying anybody. We'll make a decision on Iran.
8: What about the banking for it?
7: We control the Hormuz Strait, and a lot of oil is coming out of the Hormuz Strait.
9: President, have you made a decision on the Houthis?
8: Well, Mr. President, are you concerned?
7: Who's asking that question?
9: Down there. Have you made a decision on striking the Houthis?
7: They're behaving very badly.
9: What are you going to do about that?
7: I mean, if I told you I made a decision, that would have been... The Houthis have acted very badly.
10: Welcome back, America. I'm Hugh Hewitt, President Trump at the White House lawn earlier today. I'm joined now by Alex Gray. Alex is the CEO of American Global Strategy. He is also the former chief of staff at the National Security Council in the first Trump term. He stayed in the private sector in the

0: signaling something. They don't know if he's doing a psychological operation. I actually found that as much as particularly our European allies could be a little cantankerous after an impromptu Trump talk, I thought the fits it tied the adversaries in was worth every second of it.
1: All right, now, Alex, when he comes out and says the Houthis are behaving very badly and we have a big decision coming up on Iran, what does Alex Gray hear? What do you tell your clients in American Global Strategies is coming after you hear that?
0: Well, I always start with the truth and the fact that a lot of our media friends want to ignore, Hugh, which you know very well. The president, I think, hit the highlights that what we are doing with Iran on the economic front is having extraordinary success. I mean, last I checked, it was now Weimar Republic levels of inflation. I mean, we're looking at, I think it was 3 million euros to the rial. We're looking at supply chain efforts. You know, they tried to diversify their supply chains to Central Asia. And one of the great unheralded efforts of the Trump administration was to work with Azerbaijan and Turkey and the Central Asian republics and Pakistan and basically shut down Iran's ability to move their supply chains mid-conflict. We're getting out as much oil as we did prior to the conflict. We're reducing their ability to trade on the international markets. Scott Bessent's economic warfare through sanctions of third-party banks is working. It's unprecedented. All that to say, what we are doing to Iran on the economic front is causing them to try and lash out with their proxies. They're using the Houthis because that's really one of the few tools they have left. Look, I think the president's likely to do something on the larger Iran front after the election that's probably relatively narrowly targeted, because the Iranians are already suffering extraordinary losses that we've imposed. And what we need to be doing now, Hugh, is helping see this through, get beyond the American political calendar, and allow the economic pressure to play out. It doesn't require going back to epic fury. It requires probably some strikes on capabilities that they've reconstituted in the last couple of months. But we're on a very good trajectory, regardless of how the American domestic political calendar may look.
1: Alex Gray, I agree with all that. Now I want to go back to last night. You and your colleague at AGS, Ambassador Robert O'Brien, long been proponents of a great upsizing of the United States Navy, especially our underwater fleet. Here's what the president told an Ohio rally in my home area of the Steel Valley last night, cut number two.
2: Today I'm also pleased to announce that the Department of War has officially selected the new home of the U.S. submarine component repair center, a big deal that everybody wanted, and it's going to be right here in Ohio, in Cleveland, Ohio. Big deal. These guys, that guy, this massive 46,000-square-foot facility will manufacture, repair, and maintain key parts for virtually all new and existing submarines. By the way, we make the greatest submarines anywhere in the world.
1: So I'm going back to Alex, our friend, Captain Jerry Hendricks, Dr. Jerry Hendricks, who's over there at OMB now with Russ Vogt, the director. They've been working on shipbuilding and submarines for a long time. I think last night's announcement is the culmination of a long-needed refocusing on our underwater fleet. What do you say?
0: Well, it's definitely critical. And as you know, Hugh, the kind of our comparative advantage in naval warfare going back to World War II has been the undersea domain. And it's an area where we continue to have, despite all the progress the Chinese People's Liberation Army Navy has made, we continue to have supremacy in the undersea domain, and we have to keep it that way. But I would add one other piece of this that doesn't get enough play, and that Director Vaught and Dr. Hendricks deserve huge credit for. We think of the U.S. defense industrial base and shipbuilding industrial base as the Atlantic and the Pacific, with a little bit potentially of the Gulf of America. We forget that we have the entire Great Lakes region that for decades, centuries, was a pivotal part of the American naval defense industrial base, shipbuilding maritime defense industrial base. We made icebreakers there. We made barges. We made Coast Guard vessels. We made container ships. I mean, we did so much with our Great Lakes industrial base, and we allowed it to atrophy in the middle of the 20th century. And

0: we are finally reviving it. So as important as the undersea component here, Hugh, is, I think adding a fourth coast, essentially, to the American defense industrial base is going to be remembered as a major innovation.
1: You know, Alex, I listened to a book recently, The Gales of November by John Bacon, which is about the wreck of the Edmund Fitzgerald. And that occurred, I think, in 74, maybe 75. And they go deep into the Great Lakes traffic and the Great Lakes cargo and the freshwater fleet. It's a different world, but the capacity to build ships is there. It's still in Green Bay. It's still in Cleveland. It's still in Ashtabula. Do you think we'll maintain that focus beyond the Trump administration?
0: One of the great things about this reindustrialization, and we're talking about shipbuilding, but I think it's beyond that. It's semiconductors, it's pharmaceutical API, it's printed circuit boards, it's so many different things. But the great thing about this reindustrialization is it doesn't have to be partisan. It doesn't have to be conservative versus progressive. You can come at this, as you and I do, from reindustrialization is in many ways a national security imperative that also has some significant jobs and other attendant benefits. But if you're a progressive Democrat, I would come at this and say, look, these are in union states. These are potentially very lucrative union jobs. This is look at this from a wage and cost of living standpoint. There is no reason that this has to be a partisan issue. And I hope for the sake of the country and our workers that whoever the next president is embraces it.
1: Well said, Alex. And that goes for the new submarine facility in Baltimore, which is a blue state, as well as in Cleveland, which is a red state. It's got to be in every state that has access to clear water. Alex Gray, CEO of American Global Strategies. Thank you, my friend. Stay tuned, America.
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3: Good afternoon. Partly cloudy skies, 94 degrees. I'm Nikki Whaley. Vice President J.D. Vance is in deep East Texas stumping for GOP Senate candidate Ken Paxton.
4: Did you know that Ken Paxton sued the Biden administration over 100 times for the people of Texas, and he won? They thought they could push Texas around, but Ken Paxton showed him something different. He's done more to make sure that children are safe on the internet than any public official in the United States of America. That's who Ken Paxton is.
3: He urged the crowd in Tyler to get out and vote in the midterms. House Speaker Mike Johnson's also in Texas. He's speaking at two rallies, one in Corpus Christi and the other is along the border in McAllen. Multiple roller coasters are shut down at Six Flags across the country after a man fell to his death in Georgia. It happened on the Goliath roller coaster at Six Flags over Georgia yesterday. A man plunged to the ground, hitting multiple parts of the ride on his way down. There's no word yet on what caused the tragedy. Existing home sales are up for August. According to the National Association of Realtors, sales increased 1.5% last month to an annual rate of nearly 4 million units. Now you know what's going on. I'm Nikki Whaley on 660 AM The Answer.
2: Traffic Watch.
5: In Dallas, southbound 35, there's an accident at Market Center blocking two right lanes. There's a little over a 30-minute delay from Empire Central. And then on the westbound side of 635 near Josie, an accident has moved slow from Midway, about a 5-minute delay there. I'm Junior Caruso with your DFW traffic.
6: This is Ed Morrissey of HotAir.com for Town Hall. Democrats had one job to do in this cycle. Don't be crazy. But rather than offer a rational alternative to Donald Trump, the party has embraced Marxist revolutionaries and sympathizers of radical Islam as endorsed candidates. And voters have noticed. A CBS poll from this summer indicated that 60% of Democrats held positive views of socialism. However, two successive polls from Center Square show a majority of voters have serious concerns about Democratic socialists taking control of the Democrat Party. This data shows Republicans have a real opportunity to get voters to deliver a harsh verdict on Democrats' embrace of Marxism. Republicans in every midterm race ought to be highlighting the danger of socialist control as the top issue in this cycle. There is an opportunity to push back the radicals to the fringe, and only a massive loss will force Democrats to purge the DSA. This is a real time for choosing. Choose wisely, and please make sure you vote. I'm Ed Morrissey.
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11: I'm doing a tour right now, and I'm doing rallies. The level of enthusiasm for the Republican Party is way up, not just where I'm doing them. For instance, John Houston, I heard he went up 9 points yesterday. I did the rally for him, and he went up. He's going to be a great senator. John Houston went up 9 points yesterday, Peter. So I'm doing rallies. I'm right now going to Alaska to try and help Dan Sullivan. That's a long way away, and I would only do it if I thought he was good, and he's very good.
1: Welcome back, America. That's President Trump on the White House West exit today. I'm joined now by David Drucker. David M. Drucker on X, Bloomberg opinion columnist, senior writer at the Dispatch. David, it is a long way. Richard Nixon probably lost the 1960 election because he kept the vow to campaign in all 50 states. But Dan Sullivan is important. He's a little bit behind in public polls, but it's just a bad, it's impossible to poll Alaska. How important is an actual on-the-ground presidential visit to Dan Sullivan?
12: Well, and we're going to find out. I mean, you know, part of the trick when you're the party under fire in a midterm election is you're under fire because there's a voter backlash or a building backlash of some sort against the sitting president of your party. And so in certain instances, a presidential visit can be very helpful. In other instances, it can't. And, you know, we can look at some of these red states were states that vote Republican in presidential elections consistently and talk about a built-in structural advantage, and a visit from President Trump could help juice turnout, could help, you know, remind voters that usually vote for him why they usually vote Republican, and therefore be helpful. On the other hand, look, a lot of these races are competitive in red states because voters are unhappy with the president, because some Republican voters are unhappy with the president. And so this is something that we're going to know more of after the election, and we don't quite have the answers today.
1: So, David, I'm in Maine this week. I'm covering Susan Collins versus Troy Jackson. And what you do when you parachute in is you get overwhelmed by the local media. Collins must be outspending Troy Jackson 5-1, and his ads are terrible. Have you got any read on that race? I can't see how she loses this.
12: I can always see how anybody loses. That's sort of a hallmark of this political era, Hugh. I mean, you know, having said that, we know Susan Collins is battle-tested, and she regularly outperforms expectations, right? I mean, she's sort of like the blue whale for Democrats, if they could only get her in a state that regularly votes Democrat for president. I would say that if you look at the data and if you look at the way this race is going, she's in a good position to win, but that doesn't mean she's going to win. She's running in possibly the worst political environment for a Republican in a blue state that we've had since 2006. It's just very difficult. I think she's helped by the fact that Troy Jackson is not as good of a candidate as Graham Plattner was. Now, I mean Graham Plattner before we realized, you know, what a creep he was. but he was particularly talented as a politician. And had he had, you know, a normal resume without all of the serious flaws, there's a good chance she would have been in a lot deeper trouble now than she is against Troy Jackson. But I wouldn't make any conclusions based on past history, just because we've seen, you know, sometimes eventually a politician's luck runs out. That's what happened to Sherrod Brown in 2024 in Ohio.
1: All right. I want to close with El Sayed in Michigan. Mike Rogers got a bunch of tough new ads out aimed directly at the black community in Detroit. And now the Senate Leadership Fund is hitting El Sayed on accepting money from dirty money. And they go through the CARE donations and all the third-party donation and the intimation that the Muslim Brotherhood is involved. Is that effective, or does that hurt?
12: Well, I'm of two minds about this. First of all, it's very clear, and I've been in Michigan and I've covered Abdul El Sayed, that he's underperforming most Democratic Senate candidates in competitive races. He's underperforming Jocelyn Benson, who's the Democratic nominee for governor in Michigan, and she's on track to win and win reasonably comfortably. And the fact that his race is in question means that he's beatable and means that, you know, as good of a politician as he is, and I think he's a great political athlete, he's got serious vulnerabilities. Sometimes when your advertising or your messaging is too, I don't want to say too extreme, but when it seems to voters to be too far out there or too aggressive, they can tune it out and say, look, I know he's not perfect. I don't even know if I like him. But I mean, come on, that's just beyond the pale. President Trump has benefited from advertising like that in the past. So we'll see if this ad campaign works.
1: 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Bloomberg opinion columnist, senior writer at the Dispatch. Always worth talking to David about politics. Thank you, David. Stay tuned. Byron York is next on the Hugh Hewitt Show.
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5: In Dallas, southbound 35 at Market Center, an accident blocks two right lanes. There's a 30-minute delay from Regal Row. And in Northlake, there's a wreck on the southbound side of 35W at FM 1171. There's a 5-minute delay from FM 407. I'm Junior Caruso with your DFW traffic.
6: Cloudy skies tonight, a low of 77. Going to be breezy all the way through Friday. Tomorrow, slight chance of some rain in the afternoon. Cloudy, a high of 93. Going to feel more like 101. On Thursday, sunny, a high of 90. Temperature's going to drop, though, on Friday. Sunny skies, a high of 77. Saturday, sunny, a high of 74. On Sunday, sunny, a high of 79. And on Monday, sunny skies, a high of 83. More of the Hugh Hewitt Show coming up in a moment on 660 AM The Answer.
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10: Welcome back, America. I'm Hugh Hewitt, joined now by Byron York. Byron is with the Washington Examiner, lead political columnist there, senior analyst, also a Fox News contributor. Byron, I'd like to play for you a couple of ads that Mike Rogers is using in Michigan and the Senate Leadership Fund is using in Michigan. Get your reaction. Here is the latest one from the Senate Leadership Fund, which dropped this afternoon, cut number 16.
11: This campaign will take on the powerful money out of politics.
12: Really? Then where's Abdul's money coming from? Six radical extremist groups have already backed El Sayed with over $1 million. This Islamic extremist group gave Abdul $400,000. Courts prove they were tied to Hamas. Read it for yourself. Its leaders, unindicted co-conspirators who hate America. Abdul El Sayed, Dirty money, too risky for Michigan. SLF PAC is responsible for the content of this advertisement.
10: What do you think, Byron York?
13: Well, one, I think it's true. And two, I think it's relevant to the race as it exists right now. You know, I've been writing the last couple of days about El Sayed, and there's really two categories of problems that he presents. And the first category is his radical background and association, which is pretty worrisome, and this ad addresses that. And then the other thing is his set of proposals, his platform, which would be troubling even without the radical background and associations. So this, my feeling is a successful campaign against him will probably pound on both of those things, his background, his associations, and the kind of things he would propose, like Medicare for all. So, yeah, I think it's a good part of a Republican campaign.
10: Now, let me play for you a brace of Mike Rogers' ad. These are paid for by Mike Rogers' campaign, not an outside PAC. Cut number 8 and 9 back-to-back for Byron. They're 30-second ads against Abdul El Sayed from Mike Rogers. Go ahead.
14: Abdul El Sayed is for Palestine, but Mike Rogers is for Michigan.
15: Abdul Sayed is a puppet.
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15: I feel like he cares about Palestine more than Michigan.
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17: I'm a lifelong Democrat, and this year I'm voting for Mike Rogers.
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24: I'm Mike Rogers, and I approve this message.
10: So, Byron York, 10 different African-Americans talking directly to camera against El Sayed and for Mike Rogers. Effective? Important in this race?
13: Yeah, I think it's important because, I mean, who knows if it's effective? We'll know more after the election. But it's definitely important because, you know, with every candidate, you try to figure out, well, what is the thing that really, really motivates him? What is the sort of the core thing that really motivates him? Is, you know, for example, if he's an immigration based candidate or if he just really cares about the budget or something like that. And, you know, with El Sayed, as well as, Zohra Mamdani, you know, Palestine is just an incredibly huge motivator. And I think these people who were speaking the ad get that, and they say, you know, it's like he cares more about that than us and that, you know, things here at home. So I think that's an effective ad. Now, making the positive case for why Mike Rogers will bring more prosperity, better health care, et cetera, to Michigan is clearly something a candidate has to do. He can't just dump on the competition all of the time. So I you know, I think there's again, those are part of the kind of varied front that you have to make in a political campaign.
10: You know, you're absolutely right. When you think, and I'm going to use retired senator here, Pat Toomey was all about the budget, right? He was all about, yeah, how much are we spending, what are we spending it on, how do we bend the curve down. And, you know, you name me any senator who's won, and I can tell you, Joni Ernst, who's not running again, all about the military, all about Iowa, all about ethanol. And a particular issue for her was the abuse of women in uniform. Every kind of candidate brings that to the table. They have passions. And I guess you just sort of illumined that for me. His passion's going to be Palestine and anti-Israel stuff. That's what he would be if he's Senator El Sayed.
13: Yeah, I mean, I do think that's what's, you know, I remember, this is a whole long time ago, but back when in the second term of Bill Clinton, when there had been terrorist attacks against the United States, USS Cole, other attacks, Clinton really hadn't done anything. And later somebody asked Dick Morris, who at the time was sort of Clinton's secret political
10: advisor
13: guru. Yeah. And Morris said, well, you know, that kind of stuff just wasn't his thing. You know, I mean, Clinton, he could talk to you about education policy, you know, all day. But, you know, this national security, fighting terrorism, a kind of a global war on terror, it just wasn't his thing. And so I do try, whenever I cover a candidate, I try to figure that out. And I certainly think that it was true with Mamdani, especially if you look what he did in college. I mean, he starts a chapter of Students for Justice in Palestine. So it's a good thing to do to look at every candidate. And I think that, here again, the people in that ad sense that about Abdul El-Sayed.
10: All right, we got a minute, Byron. President made a point about, I'm going to Alaska for Dan Sullivan. Does a presidential visit matter, especially in a small state with a small population, large state geographically, like Alaska?
13: Well, first of all, he gets to fly direct, so that's okay. but I don't really know. I mean, I was just thinking about Alaska because it's so hard to poll. And back in 2014, Nate Silver wrote an article about how terrible all of Alaska's polls were, and that the average error was more than seven points, and it hasn't gotten any better. So you're asking, will it work? I don't know, because I don't even know where the race stands right now.
10: Amen to that. Boy, that's well put. Byron New York, follow him on X at Byron New York. Read him in the Washington Examiner. See him on Fox News. Stay tuned, especially my C-SPAN audience. I'm not going anywhere. There's lots more on today's Hugh Hewitt Show.
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10: 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Happy to be back. Glad to have our C-SPAN audience with us. Coming up next hour, Rich Lowry, Editor-in-Chief of National Review, Congresswoman Miller Meeks, Dr. Miller Meeks from Iowa, Michael Whatley, Republican nominee in North Carolina, there's a lot, and my dramatic reading of the letter of Scott Bessent to Elizabeth Warren, which is really a masterpiece of shade. I do want to go to President Trump in Youngstown, Ohio last night. He announced Kimberly Clark is going to Warren to build a big new plant. Hooray for that. But he also announced this, cut number two.
2: Today, I'm also pleased to announce that the Department of War has officially selected the new home of the U.S. Submarine Component Repair Center, a big deal that everybody wanted, and it's going to be right here in Ohio, in Cleveland, Ohio. Big deal. These guys, that guy, this massive 46,000 square foot facility will manufacture, repair, and maintain key parts for virtually all new and existing submarines. By the way, we make the greatest submarines anywhere in the world. We're 15 years ahead of number two, which is Russia. But they are number two, but we are way ahead. Nobody makes submarines. It's the most powerful weapon in the world, actually, by far. And you have to really thank Senator John Husted for this more than probably anybody else.
10: Thank you, President Trump. Cleveland loves it. And I wish he had just said OH and the crowd would have gone IO, but he didn't do that. I wish as well that the president had said something about Jose Ramirez, but he didn't do that. I'll help him write the next speech. I'll send it in to the speech writing staff. But it's great that the submarine facility is going in Cleveland at the lake where it should be. So you make the parts, get them down the St. Lawrence Seaway to the repair store, the repair facilities in Portsmouth, New Hampshire, and further down the coast. It's a great, great thing for Ohio and for the military. 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Rich Lowry ahead from National Review. We'll go over the four big Senate races where left-wing nutters are running and talk about them. Stay tuned to the Hugh Hewitt Show. 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
5: With SRN News, I'm Keith Peters in Washington. Kimberly Guilfoyle is out as U.S. ambassador to Greece. Monica Nelson reports.
6: The White House says she was asked to resign after allegations she tried to get a businessman to pay off about $100,000 in American Express credit card debt in exchange for access to the administration. The former fiancé of Donald Trump Jr. says it was an honor to serve and has denied the claim. President Trump telling reporters, quote, we're not happy with the situation. I'm Monica Nelson.
5: A down day on Wall Street with the Dow dropping by 180 points, the Nasdaq lower by 41, with the S&P 500 index lower by 1 point. Oil closed near $94 a barrel on the New York Mercantile Exchange. 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
8: Good afternoon. Partly cloudy skies, 94 degrees. I'm Nikki Whaley. Some of the biggest names in AI have begun to pump big bucks into Lone Star State politics. Experts say there's a good reason why the Political Action Committee are buying advertising.
9: They want the politicians on their side. They don't want guardrails. They don't want to be told what to do. But I just don't see how they think putting money into this is going to sway public opinion. AI just pouring money into this is going to make them even madder.
8: Kathy Latham is the Texas director of the nonprofit Humans First, and she says it's not going to work. A network of laptop farms that help North Koreans secretly infiltrate American businesses has been uncovered in Texas. The U.S. Attorney's Office says more than 185 computers were seized as part of Operation Lone Star Roundup. The vast majority were discovered in North Texas. Foreign IT workers, they say, would use fake identities to get remote contracts with U.S. companies. They would then install software to make it look like they were working from within the U.S. Now you know what's going on. I'm Nikki Whaley on 660 AM The Answer.
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25: In Dallas, southbound 35 at Market Center, an accident blocks two right lanes. There's a 30-minute delay from Regal Row. And in Northlake, there's a wreck on the southbound side of 35W at FM 1171. There's a 5-minute delay from FM 407. I'm Junior Caruso with your DFW traffic.
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10: Morning, Gloria, and evening, Grace, America. Hugh Hewitt, and welcome to our C-SPAN audience joining us today. Got a treat for you. We begin the hour with Rich Lowry, editor-in-chief of National Review. I don't know where he is today. He's not at Yankee Stadium, though, because the Guardians are in the American League Championship Series, and the Guardians won last night. Rich, are you pulling for the Guardians over the Rays?
17: I am, solely out of spite, because the Rays swept the Yankees, so go Guardians.
10: Well, the Guardians got to Rasmussen, and he shut down the Yankees. So I'm just thinking, we've got to be better than the Yankees. I hear you and Andy each week on the McCarthy Report talking about the Yankees and the Mets, and I'm so glad that I don't have to deal with any of that during the postseason up against the Guardians, because you would throw shade on the Guardians then. But do you have a favorite Guardians player?
17: No, I have to say I'm very out of date on the Guardians. Although I have some bad memories, I still hold a grudge over 1997. You guys knocked us out of the playoffs there in the division series, I believe. And I forget what year it was. Might have been 08, 09, the Mite game when the Mites came out. And
10: thank you for remembering that they're Mites. Yes, they swarmed the mound.
17: Joe Torre, that was one of his regrets as a manager. He didn't call timeout and let Jabba escape this cloud of insects that distracted him and were they still the Indians then? I think they were.
10: Yeah, they were the Indians until a few years ago. For sure you would say Jose Ramirez. Jose. And so at least pull for the old guy. He's 34 now, and he's taken that hometown discount so many times. He's probably the most beloved professional athlete since Jimmy Brown. I think I can say Bernie Kosar was pretty beloved, but LeBron was worshipped, but beloved, Jose Ramirez. All right, let's get down to business. I am in Maine, Rich. I came up to cover Susan Collins versus Troy Jackson, and I got to tell you, I feel pretty good about Susan Collins here. Not only is she the most powerful woman in Washington, D.C., and Maine would be suicidal to throw her out, but Troy Jackson may be the worst candidate in this cycle. El Said is the most radical. We'll come to him. What do you think of the Collins-Troy Jackson race?
17: Well, he's a total non-entity, but harder to run against than a malevolent sociopath, which she had had as the first Democratic nominee, Graham Plattner, before he dropped out. And, you know, I've said this since the debate they had the other night. You watch clips of her, and you would say in isolation, this is not a good politician. Her voice is shaky, right? She's getting older, but she's such a good brand fit for Maine. Some of the polls lately, they have her a tick or two behind. But after what she did 6 years ago, and what, she outperformed her polls by 8 points or something?
10: 15.
17: You're not going to get against her. Yeah, and she's such a linchpin to the Senate map. Because if she goes, then the map really opens up for Democrats. If she prevails, and if I had to bet, I'd say she does prevail, then you have to go through almost entirely red states.
10: What's interesting is watching the ALCS and the division series before that, there are a million ads for Susan Collins and a million ads for Troy Jackson. I guess there isn't a campaign consultant in the world who can make Troy Jackson look good. His own ads are bad. So who knows? Let's go
17: whatever
10: then.
17: It is, he does not have it.
10: No. He is definitely off the bench. Nobody else left on the bench.
17: Exactly.
10: A loser. And Susan Collins, she's sainted. She's like covered with guardian angels. All right, Rich, how about Michigan? How do you feel about El Sayed? I know that I think he's the most radical major party candidate of my lifetime, and no one should vote for him. Yes. But what does Rich Lowry think?
17: I totally agree with that. The problem is he is charming, and he has something going on. You know, he had this exchange with Jesse Waters, I think it was about a month ago, where I thought Jesse scored some points against him. But he held his own, and Jesse Waters said the next night, you know, I kind of like that guy. So that's the quality you want as a politician, obviously. It's a blue state and a blue year. I think he's probably going to win, but Mike Rogers is a really good candidate and the best candidate Republicans possibly could have running against this guy. And also, if you look at the polls, you know, it's real close. He's a little bit behind Rogers, but only by a point or two. So this is true. A lot of these races, Hugh. So if there's one, if there's a polling error, and a lot of Republicans do think there's a polling error lurking out there because it's hard to get rural voters to respond these days, or it just tilts one way or the other, you know, tilts back in Republicans' direction in some of these races, they easily could hold the Senate.
10: Rich, does it matter that, I'm going to put this charitably, he dissembled to Christian Welker about the Muslim Brotherhood and his family? Does that matter at all?
17: Good. It should, right? These associations matter. It's really telling about where he is himself. I mean, we know that there's all sorts of other evidence, but I'm not sure it will, right? Because these stories that the media never follows up on them or really drives them home the way they do if it would hurt a Republican's chances.
10: Now, the story I don't think has been covered much is historical antipathy between the black community in Detroit and its environs and the Arab American community. It's real, it's deep. Yeah. And I don't know that legacy media wants to touch it or knows how to cover it. Do you?
17: I don't think they do. I think the problem, part of the problem here is the left's simplistic and reductive racialism, where you have white people on the one side and brown people who are all the same on the other side, which obviously isn't true. Within the so-called Latino community, you have people different cultures, from different countries, from countries that don't like each other. So it's much more complex than a white versus brown division in this country. And this is, you know, African Americans aren't from Muslim nations by and large here in the United States. So different cultures, different political interests. And if he loses, you know, if Rogers nips him, I expect this will be part of the story.
10: I think absolutely it will be. And I think Mike Rogers is making a big effort to be on urban radio, to be on urban markets, and be talking to the black voters of Michigan. Let me go to Texas. I said on Hannity last night, this is the one that worries me the most because I think Ken Paxton is a deeply flawed candidate. I was a Cornyn guy, but I'd vote for him anyway. I think everyone should. But then Tallarico gives a gift of a two-week disappearance and, again, charitable dissembling about what was going on there. How do you think that's playing? And again, the polls, I just don't believe them very much, Rich.
17: Yeah. Very weird episode. I'm not sure what to make of it. I mean, he has evidence that he was at his house. It's provided to a New York Times reporter. That's a long absence for the flu in the midst of a hard-fought Senate campaign. Maybe it's just they wanted him totally 100%, so he didn't sound raspy and kind of ill in ways that could be used against him. But I think Paxton has just been a disaster of a candidate. This was foreseen and warned about. We have another Wall Street Journal story just today or yesterday about a trip to Dubai with shady characters 2 years ago with his girlfriend. It seems to me the only clips I see of him are secret recordings of him complaining in private about other people being responsible for his political troubles. But red state and really close. And again, if it just tilts a little bit at the end, the Republicans' way, he can hold this race. But a lot of money is going to be invested here. They would have hoped could have been spent elsewhere.
10: Okay, so I've never really been worried about Alaska because Dan Sullivan is a great retail politician, a serious man, a defense expert, and beloved in Alaska. So a lot of the early worry about him, it's just the primary vote is one half of the general election vote. However, Dr. Roger Marshall, been on the show a couple of times. He's been on a bill with Dick Durbin about credit cards that earned him some enmity from Republicans. What do you think of Kansas?
17: It's so hard to believe you. It's so bad, hard to believe. If Kansas goes, obviously it's a terrible night. You know, if Kansas is going, Republicans might lose 6 Senate seats on election night. Still, I find it a little hard to believe. Maybe I lack imagination. But look, there's a big problem in the Midwest owing to discontent over tariffs and some of the retaliation we've suffered from Trump's tariffs. And obviously, diesel is just the price of diesel is hitting everyone really hard. So we've seen kind of comprehensively a Republican downdraft in these red states in the Midwest that you wouldn't expect. And if Democrats are going to take the majority, they got to win a couple of them. And depending on, you know, where a Maine or a Michigan or a Texas falls, they might need to sweep if they want to get the 4 pickups that they need to take the Senate in the heartland.
10: That's why Trump is in Ohio last night, and I hope he's back 4 or 5 times, because he was in Trump country last night, Mahoning Valley, Trumbull County. That's where I'm from, and it went from deep blue to deep red in the blink of 10 years. I mean, deep Trump red. And he made some big announcements last night. Let me close with Minnesota. We got a minute, Rich. Peggy Flanagan with the weirdest campaign ad of the season up against Michelle Tafoya, trained broadcast professional. Any good vibes there?
17: Oh, they're good vibes. I mean, she's running a really competitive race, unexpectedly so, in that state. I just say blue state, blue year, it's going to be too hard for her to get over the top, is my guess.
10: All right, last exit. If the polls are wrong again, like they've been for the last 3 cycles, will we stop doing them?
17: No. The allure is too much. Right, the only really information you have until you have the early vote. And by the way, Republicans are looking at the early vote in a lot of these states and not seeing a sign of a big blue wave. But I think it's just too hard. We've been burned multiple times, but we'll be willing to be burned again, I think.
10: I just think it's because reporters got to write about something. Give them some data. Rich Lowry, editor of National Review. Listen to Rich as he hosts the Editor's Podcast and the McCarthy Report, where I'm sure they will be singing the praises of the Guardians this week. Rich Lowry is on X at Rich Lowry. I'll be right back. Thank you, Rich, on The Hugh Hewitt Show.
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25: In Dallas, westbound 30 near Haskell, there's an accident. Traffic is backed up to Ferguson. There's a 10-minute delay. And then westbound 20 at Clark, there's a crash. Traffic is stop and go from Duncanville Road with a 10-minute delay there. I'm Junior Caruso with your DFW traffic.
8: Increasing clouds tonight. Going to be windy. Gusts up to 20 miles an hour. A low around 77. Tomorrow, slight chance of some showers in the afternoon. Cloudy, a high of 93. Going to feel more like 101. On Thursday, sunny skies, a high around 90. 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
10: Welcome back, America. I'm Hugh Hewitt. So pleased to welcome back Michael Whatley, Republican nominee for Senate in North Carolina. I want the C-SPAN audience especially to know that obviously former Governor Cooper is welcome on the program. He has never asked to come on, but I'd be happy to have him on. Michael Whatley, why do you think Governor Cooper won't come on the Hugh Hewitt Show?
2: He is hiding in the basement right now. He is hiding from his record. We have been out to all 100 counties. I've done over 400 events on this campaign, talking to people all across this state about the issues that really matter. And Roy Cooper is running the Four Corners defense. He is in the basement hiding from the voters because his record is so out of step with the voters of North Carolina.
10: Boy, Michael Whatley, I'm of the age that I know what the Four Corners defense is. And everyone in North Carolina, your constituency knows what that is. But you'd better explain it for the C-SPAN audience because they've never seen the Four Corners offense if they're under 50. Defense.
2: Yeah, well, look, I think it's just pure and simple that Roy Cooper does not want to be held accountable for his record. This is a guy who made stuff cost more. He made electricity cost more. He made housing cost more. Health care costs. We have the highest health care costs in the country after health insurance rates went up 183% on his watch. This is a guy who's never seen a tax that he didn't want to raise. I've never seen a tax that I didn't want to cut. And so, you know, he also released thousands upon thousands of criminals out of North Carolina prisons, put our kids and our communities at risk, and he does not want to be held accountable for it. So what he's doing right now is just hiding out, running a flood of ads on TV, and really, truly refusing.

0: the key to North Carolina, a few constituencies, one of them is the military vote. Is Roy Cooper popular with uniforms? I don't think so.
1: No, we just haven't seen him out there. He hasn't done anything. Look, I think, you know, we have 10% of the armed forces, Army, Navy, Air Force, Marines, Coast Guard, are based right here in North Carolina, and I am going to fight every day to make sure that they have the support that they need, the supplies that they need to carry out their mission to protect our interests and our allies around the world. Roy Cooper has said that he supports the Democrats not funding the Department of War, not funding the Department of Homeland Security. So, you know, we got a pretty big spread between me and my support for the men and women in uniform and Roy Cooper, who said that he's going to support the filibusters, he's going to support the delays, he's going to support the Democratic shutdowns. You know, you have to remember that the first thing that Roy Cooper is going to do if he wins this race, the first vote that he will cast will be for Chuck Schumer. It will be for an agenda. It will be for open borders, inflationary spending, and a woke, weak America. That's not what North Carolina voters want to see.
0: Woke, and let's finish there. On the border and the number of illegal immigrants in North Carolina, is that on voters' mind in the Tar Heel State?
1: Well, it absolutely is. He has welcomed over 500,000 illegal immigrants into North Carolina. He vetoed legislation to force sheriffs to honor ICE detainers and get violent criminal illegal aliens out of North Carolina. Vetoed that legislation three different times because he wants to see North Carolina as a sanctuary state filled with sanctuary cities. And we have seen the crime. We've seen thousands of crimes committed by illegal aliens. We've seen dozens of murders committed by illegal aliens. We've also seen rent prices and housing prices go up because of illegal aliens. So, you know, he's always going to fight for illegal aliens. He's going to fight for criminals. He's going to fight for men who want to play in women's sports. I'm going to fight for our kids. I'm going to fight for our families, our communities, and everybody across this great state.
0: Okay, quick bonus question, Michael Whatley. When you go out and you talk to people, do they understand the Senate makeup matters in terms of Republican control, Democrat control? Do they think in partisan terms of control of the Senate? I wish they would. It makes a lot of difference, but I don't know if the average voter does.
1: Yeah, we've been pounding on this message continuously because North Carolina tends to elect Democrat governors and they tend to elect Republican senators because they do not want Chuck Schumer. They do not want Elizabeth Warren. They do not want Bernie Sanders to be in charge of the United States Senate. They understand as soon as that happens, the Democrats are going to impeach President Trump. They're going to impeach Vice President Vance. They'll impeach our Secretary of War, our Secretary of Homeland Security. They'll impeach our Attorney General. They have no agenda at all. You know, in 2024, they ran on a failed agenda. They have doubled down on it right now. And the only thing that they have is opposition to President Trump. And that is not what the people of North Carolina want to see.
0: Michael Whatley, good to see you again. I'll see you before the election day. And again, Governor Cooper, you are welcome to come on. Just get in touch with me through X or DM or find my producer and we'll get you on the air. Michael Whatley, thank you. Speaking of Elizabeth Warren, in the next segment, I'm going to read to you the letter that Treasury Secretary Bessent sent her on Friday of last week. I mentioned it on Hannity's program last night. It was made for being broadcast across the country, so I'm just going to read it to you, and you can make up your own mind who is right, Secretary Bessent or Elizabeth Warren. Before we go to the break, though, and especially I got to explain all the time for my C-SPAN audience, we are supported by the private sector. I have sponsors, and I have the greatest sponsors in the world. 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

0: com. 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Come right back. I've got Elizabeth Warren's letter for you right here on The Hugh Hewitt Show.
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3: Good afternoon. Partly cloudy skies, 94 degrees. I'm Nikki Whaley. Wall Street's closing in the red as chip stocks slid and investors weighed mixed quarterly results from major banks. Sara Lee Kessler reports.
4: Stocks turned lower in late trading with J.P. Morgan Chase, Wells Fargo, and Citigroup among the big banks reporting third quarter results. The tech sector came under pressure with Western Digital, Micron, and Seagate Technology among the losers. At the closing bell, the Dow Jones Industrial Average fell 180 points to 51,670. The S&P 500 lost about 2 points to 7,805. And the NASDAQ fell 41 points to 27,200.
3: Americans will spend an estimated $13.5 billion celebrating Halloween this year. Here's Matt Mattinson.
5: That's according to the National Retail Federation, which expects spending to increase this year by some $400 million. Some three-quarters of consumers say they plan to celebrate. That includes everything from handing out candy and carving pumpkins to watching scary movies and dressing up in costumes.
3: And Kroger's announced it's planning to lay off 3,000 corporate employees over the next 3 years. The company employs about 409,000 workers. Now you know what's going on. I'm Nikki Whaley on 660 AM The Answer.
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7: In Dallas, westbound 30 near Haskell, there's an accident and traffic is backed up to Ferguson. There's a 10-minute delay. And then westbound 20 at Clark, there's a crash. Traffic has stopped to go from Duncanville Road with a 10-minute delay there. I'm Junior Caruso with your DFW traffic.
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0: Welcome back, America. I'm Hugh Hewitt, as I've been promising throughout the show. I have here the letter that was sent on Friday by Treasury Secretary Scott Bessent to Elizabeth Warren, Senator from Massachusetts. I'm going to read it. As I said on the program last night on the Hannity Show, Charlie was sitting in for Sean. 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We love our small businesses, and I know you do as well. So the letter that was sent on Friday to Senator Warren reads thus. Dear Senator Warren, from Scott Bessent, I received your October 7th letter, which adds to the mounting body of evidence of your complete paucity of knowledge about financial markets. Rather than take my suggestion of studying introductory economics, you've continued your letter-writing crusade in participation in tabloid fodder about the Treasury Department. Unfortunately, it is difficult to treat your concerns as sincere. As the federal fund rate climbed from near zero to its highest level in 22 years, with inflation hitting a 40-year high, you were a cheerleader for the Biden administration's reckless spending. You blame the economic consequences on the Federal Reserve rather than your own irresponsible fiscal policy. Your view of the economy depends on who occupies the White House, but your woeful understanding of the issues is consistent. The, quote, interventions you described as, quote, unprecedented have been underway since May of 2024. The buyback program has been well received by market participants in bolstering Treasury liquidity, which reduces market volatility, increases the convenience yield of Treasury securities, ensures the best value for the taxpayer. The continued enhancements optimize Treasury market liquidity in primary and secondary markets. The U.S. Treasury market's liquidity and performance versus global peers is evidence. Then he continues. While you voted for a $5 trillion tax hike on networking on everyday Americans, the working families tax cut continued to deliver for families and workers across the country. The average refund this filing season was over $3,400, an increase of 11% over the previous year. More than 30 million workers claim no tax on overtime. More than 7 million claim no tax on tips. And more than 37 million seniors claim their enhanced deduction. More than 34 million families claim the permanently enhanced child tax credit, and millions of families are utilizing Trump accounts to unlock a new savings vehicle for children, all of which you, Elizabeth Warren, voted against. These results are made possible by the employees of the Department of Treasury who are working around the clock for the American people. Unsurprisingly, you have responded by criticizing their dedication and aptitude for the job in a recent interview. Despite your malign characterization, the domestic finance team you alluded to in your interview is fully staffed relative to historical levels. It is ironic you have voted against every presidential appointee for a position at Treasury, no matter how impressive the qualifications for that role. Given your newfound interest in department personnel, I challenge you to a reverse course and thoroughly engage with future nominees and support their confirmation. Finally, my offer of a Foreign Exchange for Dummies tutorial still stands, and if you receive a passing grade on the Yale metric, not the Harvard curve, ooh, shade on Harvard, I would be happy to also include a fixed income for dummies. Sincerely, Scott Bessent, and then in handwriting, Happy Indigenous Peoples Day in advance to you and your family. All right, that's a masterwork of shade, and it's done in six paragraphs, and it's easily the most brilliant six paragraphs I've seen. As I said last night with Mary Catherine Hamm, before Mary Catherine Hamm made me laugh out loud by reminding me that Elizabeth Warren contributed recipes to the Pow Wow Chow cookbook, some of which she pilfered from other places in defense of her narrative that she was part Cherokee, which she is not. I thought, even before I heard that part, this was just a brilliant stroke by Scott Bessent. It happened to have occurred on the same weekend that Elizabeth Warren, as you heard earlier when I played the clip from Hannity, on the same weekend that she went up to Michigan to try and woo, I don't know who, into voting for Abdul El-Sayed. I do not know who Elizabeth Warren appeals to that could possibly be undecided at this point in that race between Mike Rogers, moderate, middle-of-the-road Republican, or extremist, radical Abdul El-Sayed. She's already got, he's already got, the extremist radical. I don't know what she was doing in Michigan. Stay tuned. More coming up on the Hugh Hewitt Show.
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7: Got a major delay in Argyle, southbound 35 at Alfred Road. An accident here as traffic backed up to 35, taking drivers about 45 minutes to get through the area. Then in Mesquite, westbound Highway 80 near 635, a disabled vehicle in the right lane has caused a 20-minute delay from Jobson. I'm Ginger Caruso with your DFW traffic.
8: Cloudy skies tonight, a low of 77. Going to be breezy all the way through Friday. Tomorrow, slight chance of some rain in the afternoon. Cloudy, a high of 93. Going to feel more like 101. On Thursday, sunny, a high of 90. On Friday, sunny skies, a high just of 77. 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
13: Welcome back, America. I'm Hugh Hewitt. So pleased to bring to you the congressperson with the best handle on X. It's at Rep. MMM, which stands for Representative Marionette Miller Meeks of Iowa. Congresswoman, good to have you with us. I want to let people know up front, you are a doctor, right? And before you went to Congress, you took care of people. Are you still licensed?
14: Yep. Doctor, I'm still licensed. I still have my DEA's certification for prescribing medication. I'm also a 24-year Army veteran. And also a former director of the Iowa Department of Public Health. Came from nothing, first in my family of eight kids, I'm the fourth to ever go to college. So first-generation college graduate, only one to go to med school.
13: Dr. Miller Meeks, that's amazing. I say doctor because you earned it. And I can call a lot of people Congress people, but there aren't many doctors in Congress. So you're here.
14: That's
13: exactly
14: actually what I go by.
13: Yeah. So, doctor, let me ask you two things. One, would you ever call yourself a doctor if you hadn't been licensed or done your internship and residency and could not provide medicine? Would you call yourself a doctor?
14: Me personally, no, I wouldn't. I call myself doctor because I'm a practicing physician. And because it means something to go through undergraduate school for 4 years, medical school for 4 years, then to do a residency, and then to sit for your licensure exam. So the USMLE, our licensure exam, three-part of it, is not easy. It's extraordinarily difficult. And so I would only call myself a doctor if I were licensed to be a physician. It's just like I was a nurse, and I had to sit for my nursing licensure exams. And so I've earned those things. So on the plaque outside my door in Congress, it has doctor and it has lieutenant colonel, U.S. Army retired, because I've earned those titles. But to that point, titles aren't what's most important. And people have asked me, do I prefer doctor or representative or director or lieutenant colonel or senator when I was a state senator? And what was my favorite title? And my favorite title is mom.
13: Yeah, there you go.
14: Being a mother and raising good children is the most important thing that we do as a society.
13: Well, I can't call you Mom Miller Meeks, so I'm going to call you Dr. Miller Meeks. So, doctor, I want your take on a lot of Democrats, not just Abdul El-Sayed, who I do not call doctor because he did not get the license. And that's what I think it's intended to connote, that you're licensed to practice medicine. I've got a Juris Doctor. I don't call myself a doctor because I have a degree. Let me ask you, Medicare for All, he's been running on that. Peggy Flanagan in Minnesota is running on that. I think the Senate candidate up against Ashley Ensign is running on Medicare for All. Up in Maine, where I am today, in fact, Troy Jackson's running on Medicare for All. What do you think of the idea of Medicare for All?
14: Well, let me just say that the reason I ran for Congress to begin with, or elected office, was that the very people that I was trying to help heal were being hurt by the federal government and by big insurance companies. They were harming the people that I was working hard to try to heal. And to be an independent thinker, do right by the patient. So you're going up against the federal government, you're going up against Medicaid, you're going up against Medicare, you're going up against big insurance companies when they deny claims, when you have to get pre-authorization and they continue to deny it, and then ultimately they agree to it. I had a patient like that, had very few symptoms. I thought they had a brain cancer. I'm trying to get through Medicaid to get them an MRI. Because of where the cancer was, I knew a CAT scan wouldn't be available. Months go by. They wouldn't let me get an MRI. They finally approve a CAT scan. It doesn't show anything, which I knew it wouldn't. So because the bone interferes, I had to go back another month delaying this for this poor patient, this poor woman. And finally, we get the MRI, and guess what? She had a brain tumor. And so I believe strongly in the patient-doctor relationship. I believe strongly in our medical education system and the value that it has to us. And therefore, no, I don't agree with a single-payer healthcare system. I have worked my entire life to try to avoid that and have the United States go down that pathway. You might have access to primary care, but you would not have access to the specialty care that we have in the United States. We have the best cancer survival rates of any country. We have the best specialty care. We have, you know, the innovation in the pharmaceutical marketplace, and that comes from a free enterprise system. You have choice. I'm not saying that sometimes things aren't limited or they're not difficult, but you have choice. You have personalization. And it's why a different system would be much better than the system that we have now that the Unaffordable Care Act has led us to. Remember, we were promised by President Obama, the Unaffordable Care Act, that it would bend the cost curve down and it would lower premiums by $2,500. Instead, Hugh, what have we seen? Skyrocketing premiums, less control of patients and doctors together, more control of insurance companies and the federal government. It leads to rationing of care. And we've seen that in Europe, we've seen that in Great Britain, and we've seen that in Canada. How many Canadian prime ministers have come down to the United States for their care? It's a lot of them.
13: Yeah, if you are from the Cleveland area, as I am, you know that Canadians go for their heart care to the Cleveland Clinic, as do people from around the world. It's a smart choice to go to the Cleveland Clinic. But I want to go back. These Democrats who are going out there and saying Medicare for All, they're implying that it wouldn't involve costs. A, it would cost $3-4 more trillion every year, and it would not deliver the product. Am I overstating it? Because I really think it's a nightmare for Americans to vote for it.
14: Remember, the New England states and Bernie Sanders' own state tried to implement a single-payer system, quote-unquote, Medicare for all, and it failed because the cost is too great. What's most important about they use the lingo Medicare for all. They're very careful about their words. They don't say single-payer system. They don't say socialized medicine where the government is controlling everything and controlling your access to care, your access to specialty care, how long you wait. They say Medicare for all because Medicare, under a fee-for-service system, which is what we have, is popular. But when they get their will, which is government control of all of health care, you're the servant. You're the slave to them. They control everything, and it will not be Medicare for all. It will not be Medicare as we have Medicare today. They know that, which is why they don't say, we want a single-payer system. We think it would reduce administrative cost and make it easier for patients. They don't say that. They say Medicare for all because they're trying to lead people into this belief that it would be the similar fee-for-service system that we have now, where you have access to doctors, where you choose your doctor, where you can go to your doctor as many times as you want. You have access to specialty care, access to orthopedic care, access to cancer care, eye care. Great Britain, so we have medications. I'm an ophthalmologist. We have medications we inject in eyes for wet macular degeneration to restore vision. In Great Britain, you had to go blind in one eye before they would allow you to be treated.
13: Wow.
14: Do you want to be blind in one eye and risk the second eye going blind too?
13: Yeah.
14: That's what they're talking about. They don't want to tell you that. They want to lie about what they do, except now that they're electing socialists, it's okay to talk about Medicare
13: well
14: for
13: and
14: all
13: truly
14: again.
13: Stated, Dr. Miller makes. Thank you.
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13: Welcome back, America. I'm Hugh Hewitt. Hope you've enjoyed today, especially our C-SPAN audience. I'll be back tomorrow. I love the fact that Sam is doing this and our friends over there, Howard and Peter and everybody at C-SPAN. We always love working with you folks. As I said, I read the Elizabeth Warren letter from Scott Bessent to Elizabeth Warren a couple of segments ago. I want to play for you. I said last night that I was going to do it because it was so good. Here's the clip with Charlie and Mary Catherine on Hannity last night. Let's roll that.
24: Here now with reaction, Fox News contributors Hugh Hewitt and Mary Catherine Ham. Hugh, I think that if Elizabeth Warren keeps writing letters to the Treasury Department, she's going to have to get herself a helmet.
13: Oh, she's got to rethink that strategy, Charlie. Good evening to you. There is more shade in those six paragraphs than a full solar eclipse. And you know who Abdul El-Sayed had brought to Michigan this weekend? Elizabeth Warren. So it's a really nice confluence of seeing her beside El-Sayed and realizing she writes dumb letters to Treasury. You know, it's a good bit of advice for Democrats that don't mess with Scott Bessent. He will own you. He is, as they say in Boston, wicked smart, and he's funny, and he's willing to use that intellect. That letter was meant to be read out loud on every broadcast outlet in America. Boy, it does good work. I want to stand by that, and I played the clip, the entire clip, earlier in the program, so I'm going to... Mary Catherine Ham made me laugh, by the way, but it just was made for broadcast. Well done, Secretary Bessent. I want to close by telling, since I'm on C-SPAN especially, I want to close by talking to you about American Legislative Exchange Council. ALEC is a sponsor. ALEC has been a sponsor for years. I go to their conventions. They're policy wonks. I love them. They do model policies for state legislatures on everything. They just did a model policy on data centers, for example, and then they send them out to the state. It's a nonpartisan organization, just like C-SPAN, ALEC, ALEC.org, or you can go to ALEC.org/Hugh. And what they do is come up with the best model answers, be handcrafted for whatever state you are in, the demographics, the age distribution, the power needs, the industries that are specific, but the model policy done by the professionals at the American Legislative Exchange Council. And they've been doing it for 50 years. And ALEC is remarkable. Whenever you go to their conferences, all they do, they are nonpartisan. They're Democrats, independents, Republicans there. But all they do is wonkery. And I love wonkery. I love talking about flat taxes. I love talking about school choice. I love talking about data centers. Everything that you want your state legislature to get right, they are working on before you even think about the issue. If you want to find out why your state is thriving or not, they also have a publication for free called RichStatesPoorStates.com. If you go to RichStatesPoorStates.com, they will send you an absolutely free copy. I'm going to take away the surprise. The state that is ranked number one and has been for years is Utah. The state that is ranked number two and has been for years is Florida. No surprise, Ohio is moving up with a bullet, as we used to say in the radio DJ days of 50 years ago. But you need to get richstatespoorstates.com. Again, tip of the hat to and thanks to C-SPAN for carrying us this week. Thank you, Adam. Thank you, Harley. Thank you, Generalissimo Duane. I'll be back tomorrow, America, on the next Hugh Hewitt Show.
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27: The state of Texas versus Juan and Mary Sanchez. The charge? Child abuse. For refusing to recognize their son as a girl.
28: Sounds insane, right? Well, Gina Hinojosa supports the radical policy of taxpayers paying for sex change surgery for kids and the assault on parental rights. And Hinojosa believes schools should be able to transition children behind their parents' backs. But that's just the beginning. Gina Hinojosa supports allowing boys and girls sports and in their locker rooms. It's gross, unfair, and harmful to girls. And what does Gina Hinojosa say about it? Listen to this.
29: I really don't understand how girls would be hurt by this. A threat to our little girls that doesn't exist.
28: Gina Hinojosa, radical, dangerous, We cannot allow her to become governor of Texas.
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1: With SRN News, I'm Keith Peters in Washington. Republican leaders are in red states urging the faithful to get out the vote for the midterm elections. House Speaker Mike Johnson was in Corpus Christi, Texas today. It's not just the race for Senate that's predicted to be close in Texas. Speaker Johnson says that many of the down ballot races are nail biters, too.
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1: Several of those close races are in South Texas, where Johnson was speaking.
2: 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Don't buy it.
1: On Wall Street today, the Dow Jones Industrial Average was down by 180 points, the NASDAQ dropping by 41, with the S&P 500 lower by 1 point. 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
4: Welcome to Seculo. It's Tuesday. We made it back here. And there are some major updates in the Ilhan Omar raid. You know, this got actually a lot more attention than I thought. I had a lot of people messaging me yesterday, talking to me about it, and just regular life saying, do you think anything is going to come up from this? What do you think? Is it politically motivated? Is it not? What could it possibly actually be? Of course, all of the sources yesterday were saying it had to do with immigration paperwork that was filled out and filed by her father decades before when she was a child. And now we have this raid happening from the DHS. And also we have statements not only from Representative Omar, but we also have statements from President Trump and from Vice President Vance. We're going to get to all of those coming up. I think we should at least start with what came out of Ilhan Omar. Jordan is here. He hasn't been able to address this on air yet. It's Jordan Seculo joining us. So let's see what Ilhan Omar had to say first.
7: Yep.
4: And then let's talk this out. So I think we put it up on the screen, I believe. It's her statement came out just shortly after. It said, I'm okay. Make no mistake. This is an attempt to target political enemies and weaponize federal law enforcement. Okay, we can pause there for a second. I told you that's exactly what she was going to say. And look, I would have probably if I was her as well.
7: Yeah.
4: It's the smart move.
7: She's for using the same as language President Trump did when they...
4: That's what I said.
7: Actually, we might have used more extreme language with Mar-a-Lago. Now, even less precedent there because he was a former president. We're talking about a current member of Congress who might have committed fraud on the United States government.
4: And I said, you know, this is going to be a moment to be able to use it. And it may backfire in the sense of this becomes like President Trump getting arrested, where she could now market with this. For 10 years, Trump has targeted me with baseless lies and smear campaigns. This is just the latest escalation in his campaign of political intimidation. I will not be silenced. Again, not exactly a shocking statement. It actually is precisely what I would probably have advised her to say if I was on that.
7: I'll say this. You know, there's been a lot of talk about, and we've talked about it before too, because FBI kind of has this policy. It's not official policy. It's not the law that 60 days out from a general election, you don't take action against elected officials that could potentially sway the electorate. Here's what I think here is very easy. Ilhan Omar is going to get reelected. regardless of DHS or and DOJ signing off on it, a judge signing off on a warrant to search her property.
6: There's nobody,
7: so
6: really,
7: I think they actually abided by that policy, because the policy doesn't say you can't do it at all. It says if it's going to impact the results of how people may vote in election. And I think in this case, in her district, which she's won, I think, three times already, overwhelmingly, she might have a bigger turnout.
4: That's how I kind of
7: see it. I think the DOJ, the judge, and Department of Homeland Security can say, actually, yeah, we looked at that policy. That was not going to be the result of this. This is not like Jim Comey coming out 3 days before the election and saying, oh, we got to look at the computer again. We think there's more Hillary Clinton emails. And then coming back, like, 4 or 5 hours later in that day, which was one of the biggest days. I remember we went back on air. We played golf and left the golf course, went back on air. And he said, no, there was nothing there. That is, again, that definitely affected. I mean, how many votes? Because so many votes are early, we don't know. But the idea here that this was going to damage her ability to fundraise, campaign, or get reelected, the answer is no. So I think that policy, actually, you could make a case that policy was not even the policy itself, which is not binding, wasn't broken.
4: Well, in the next segment, I'd like to discuss also what it could look like in riling up a base on the other side, even for the other elections that are happening at the other, because I think that's interesting. And we have a statement not only from President Trump and Vice President Vance, we also have a statement that goes a little more into detail from the office. So there was a personal statement from Omar and then an office statement. And we're going to get into that when we get back. I did want to take a second also. You know, we've been talking about that homeschooler, Andrew Coates, who was banned from being a firefighter simply because he was a homeschool graduate. We have an update coming up from that. And we're fighting for Andrew, and really, we're fighting for every homeschooler. It's something that the ACLJ has been important for us for 40 years. Again, when I talk about it with people, they get shocked when they hear that these stories still pop up. So I want you to sign a petition that we have launched in not only support of Andrew, but support of homeschooling homeschoolers across the country. I'm a homeschool parent myself. I'm a homeschooler myself. So be a part of it today. I want you to go to aclj.org/sign. That's aclj.org/sign. We're going to be right back.
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4: Phone lines are open for you. I'd love to hear from your thoughts. You know, a lot of people were asking me yesterday, do we think anything could come of this? What does it look like? Is this real? Is this political? What it is? Of course, President Trump and Vice President Vance put out statements, but as well as there was a statement that came out specifically from the office of Ilhan Omar. I think we should put up that statement because it's a little bit different. And what I'd like to read into this and ask Jordan about is really, with his political expertise, what this doesn't necessarily mean for her election, but what it could mean for the midterms coming up. This says the raid, this is from the office of, so this is, you know, from the desk of, if you will, this raid
7: this
4: by...
7: Is before or after hers? Hers was on the 13th, right?
4: No, today is the 13th. So let me see, was her statement today? This came before?
7: This was the first statement.
4: There was a statement that came out specifically from the office of Ilhan Omar. I think we should put up that statement because it's a little bit different. And what I'd like to read into this and ask Jordan about is really, with his political expertise, what this doesn't necessarily mean for her election, but what it could mean for the midterms coming up. This says the raid, this again, this is from the office of, so this is, you know, from the desk of, if you will. This raid by...
7: before or after hers? Hers was on the 13th, right?
4: No, today is the 13th. So let me see, was her statement today? Her statement, this came before?
7: This was the first statement.
4: We'll find out. Second statement. This came shortly after. So this came shortly after. So they said, this raid by Trump's DHS, an outrageous abuse of power and an unprecedented escalation in the weaponization of federal law enforcement to target political enemies. For a decade, it's very similar in that sense. For a decade, President Trump, or Donald Trump, has relentlessly targeted Congresswoman Ilhan Omar with inflammatory rhetoric, repeatedly putting a target on her back. Now these attacks have escalated to a pointless federal raid. The Congresswoman has done nothing wrong. No president should be able to use the power of the federal government to intimidate his political enemies. I mean, it almost, word for word, you swap out President Trump for, you know, Joe Biden and Ilhan Omar, whatever it was. It just sounds like a statement we would have read a few years ago just about President Trump. So again, taking a bit of a page out of his playbook. So in theory, though, you said her campaign is not in any way, shape or form at risk.
7: Can I say something too? Yeah. The fact she says for decades she's been targeted.
4: Yeah, that's...
7: I think we know President Trump, since he took the oath of office, was being targeted by his own FBI. By the executive branch. 2 days into his first administration, Jim Comey walked in to try and get his team fired.
4: Does it say for decades? I mean, when did Ilhan Omar even, for a decade?
7: Yeah.
4: Okay, but she didn't even take, I guess, yeah, she became a congresswoman, a congress in 2017.
7: It's been a long time.
4: It feels like shorter than that.
7: Yes, she came in right as he did.
4: Yeah.
7: So, but what I'm saying, though, is that of all people to know what it's like to be politically persecuted right. by the DOJ and FBI, it's President Trump.
4: That's pretty laughable, yeah.
7: With the raids that went on, even after he was out of office, over documents that his team was going through, providing, no one cared. They tried to, remember how they threw him on the floor, took the picture, and that's not how they were being stored?
4: Right. She became a congresswoman, a congress in 2017.
7: It's been a long time.
4: It feels like shorter than that.
7: Yes, she came in right as he did.
4: Yeah.
7: So, but what I'm saying, though, is that of all people, to know what it's like to be politically persecuted right. by the DOJ and FBI, it's President Trump.
4: That's pretty laughable, yeah.
7: With the raids that went on, even after he was out of office, over documents that his team was going through, providing, no one cared. They tried to, remember how they threw him on the floor, took the picture, and that's not how they were being stored?
4: Right.
7: That whole thing fizzled out because it was bogus also. What do we have here? Someone who's complaining about a dose of their own medicine that they created. She is now... trying to act as if what they did to Donald Trump, she'll say, what, that was fine.
4: Yeah.
7: But now looking into my immigration history, which, by the way, has been an issue even before President Trump, as she was running and as we started learning more about her, the husband, the brother thing, there's always been this stuff. Yeah. It hasn't been fully answered because the documentation, if you're coming out of places like Somalia, and this is always an issue when you're bringing people in from tough countries, countries that are at war, countries that are basically failed states that pirates run to this day. I mean, Somalia hasn't been good since we were very young. They're Black Hawk down.
4: I don't really think of Somalia ever as an area.
7: It's been a very long time.
4: Yeah.
7: And so the fact is, the documents even trying to figure out who's a brother versus who's a husband, and that's difficult. Did her dad do something on paperwork that she now knows as an adult was incorrect? Did she have a duty and maybe a unique duty as a member of Congress to take that forward? I think what the DHS said, they put Tom Homan out there, they put the president out there, the vice president's been out there. If they were just doing this for their own political, to try to ramp up our base, they wouldn't have said, we're not involved, and basically, it's immigration related, so they didn't try to tie it to the Somali fraud yet. That's something that'll be interesting, is if they were also looking for documents related to the millions and billions of dollars of fraud going on in her district.
4: And a lot of people are calling in asking that.
7: But like, a judge signed off.
4: And that's what I can say.
7: This is all we're going to know until they sift through if there were even relevant documents to their search. They can, if you go in for a search like this, you're only allowed to take what would be relevant. Now, you can take relevant documents and then find in those relevant documents other crimes or other potential crimes that can then be investigated. We know there's a problem going on in her district. That's not political. That's not made up. We all know that the fraud of that child care was real. It's billions of dollars. And it's her community. And we know that it's never been clear who she was, who she is, I guess.
4: Yeah.
7: And if she's going to be the kind of most outspoken, angry, nastiest rhetoric of course, people are going to try to figure out who is Ilhan Omar. She started this whole pro-Islamic, kind of anti-Israel, anti-Jewish sentiment in and tried to push it into mainstream politics. And she did. She pushed it into mainstream Democrat politics, along with AOC and others. I mean, remember, AOC is one of their top people right now that they think will be a candidate for president. Came up through Congress and kind of was molded by people like Ilhan Omar.
4: Right. And let's actually hear from President Trump, and then we'll hear from Vice President Vance as well. This was yesterday. President Trump was asked about it. Again, no love lost between Ilhan Omar and President Trump.
7: On the trail, right?
4: However, but this is the White House gaggle and says, but again, no love lost, but also claims has nothing to do with it. To take a listen, by one.
6: Well, I understand they're looking at her very carefully. I've always found her to be totally crooked personally, but that has nothing to do with me. I think she's a terrible person, just a complainer. She comes from a country that is a non-country, and then she comes over here and she complains about our Constitution. I think she's a terrible person, but that's really up to the DOJ. I have nothing to do with
4: it. If we were just going to summarize, other than sort of the rhetoric, I have nothing to do with it. It's up to the DOJ.
7: I'm sure they could go back and find some remark to say, why isn't anybody looking at Ilhan Omar? But the truth is,
4: we saw Mark Wayne Mullen.
7: There's enough reason
4: From the midterm convention where he said, we're looking into it. This was just a few weeks
7: ago. That's what I'm saying.
4: So they knew a little bit.
7: Listen, it's public information that no one's really sure about the brother, the husband, how this connects, what the father may have put down. And again, then as you become an adult and a member of Congress, what you may know now that you didn't understand when you were a child brought here, and could you have corrected that? Are you hiding that from law enforcement?
4: Are you keeping your Washington, D.C. residence too, which is interesting?
7: Right. I mean, this could be the first of a couple of these, if being on the residence back at home. And I do think, I think the Democrats, they don't love always defending her because she says things that even a lot of other Democrats are comfortable with, and she'll go after them too. Is they're going to use the whole, they cry wolf when, if you try to go after a Republican like raiding Mar-a-Lago before people vote, they do this to Ilhan Omar, except for in the policy itself, which is not law, which does have to be followed. There's no breaking the policy because there's nothing that happens to you if you're an attorney there. So it doesn't stop the judge from signing off. You still have to get a warrant to do this. You have to go through a process to do this, a search warrant of someone's property, especially a member of Congress's. But it says it's really only if it's going to impact the election. And we know that Ilhan Omar is not going to be impacted negatively by any moves by the Trump executive branch. Whether or not Donald Trump knows about it, didn't know about it before or not, and he's saying he's not, so we'll take it at his word, those DOJ attorneys could look at that policy and say, well, we know. We can look at the polls. And when she's up 30, 40 points, this is, again, she'll probably raise more money off this like she's already started to, right? The fundraising emails have already gone out.
4: Yeah, her email said, Donald Trump and DHS have opened a baseless partisan investigation into Ilhan Omar.
7: A bigger name inside the Democrat Party. So,
4: again, we saw this happen to President Trump.
7: This is not trying to turn an election by using the executive or the legal system. And that's really what the policy is about. So I actually think you could go buy this policy and make the case in front of a judge, straight-faced, that the policy says if it's going to impact the election. Yep. This is not going to impact the election because Ilhan Omar was on track to be reelected easily, and to this day, she is as well.
4: Yeah, and we get back.
7: I don't think there were charges brought against her. She would not get. I think she'd still get reelected.
4: Oh, yeah. I think that this is very much a if you just flip the area, like similar to Trump.
7: No problem.
4: Where you could actually generate positivity among your base and voters. But people, right, if you mugshotted her, you'd actually get a much bigger reaction from a liberal base. Just like they did President Trump. And look, they're taking one right out of his.
7: He said, you're going to do this, you're going to do it.
4: Yeah, and taking a page out of the playbook, if you look at the language, it is almost identical. And understandably, like I said yesterday, if I was them, that is what I'd be doing too, is using this as a moment to raise support, get people fired up. Now, the question is, does it have an impact? And we got a minute and a half here. Does it have an impact on other campaigns? Could it be that you get a Democrat voter base that gets a little bit more enraged and excited to get out and vote here, but they're already kind of
7: there? It's hard
4: there.
7: To say that. In her home state, I don't think really, no. Yeah, so not Minnesota. Just generally.
4: Just because she's a known figure.
7: It seems like the base is already pretty. Though all the polls have tightened. If everybody's noticed that you know, at least once it gets within a month, the pollsters all get scared and nervous. So when they ran those polls, 8 people are 10 points down, 9 points down. Now everything is within the margin of error.
4: Right.
7: Every race that we've talked about on this show as, wow, that's close for South Carolina. Wow, that's close for, Utah. Wow, this is close. Yeah, we've gone across the map. Oklahoma. Where else? Nebraska, we've looked at. Alaska, we've talked about. Now the polls are starting to tighten.
4: Yeah, President Trump's been making the rounds.
7: Actually go the way of, right, President Trump's hit the campaign trail. And what I like that he's doing, first I got nervous about, I have to say, when he first went to Nebraska,
4: yeah,
7: I said, oh no. But then he came to Tennessee. What I think what he's doing is, he's, as a campaigner, you don't just go to the places where the elections are going to be close. You also want to go to the places where your base that is, that puts you in office is, and they need to see you.
4: They're excited. Able
7: to, yeah, to get behind you. So that I think he just adds them into the trip. Keep it going.
4: At least shows some good visuals. And speaking of Nebraska, we'll have an update. The homeschool case coming up in just a moment. And you're going to hear from Vice President Vance, who just made a statement about Omar.
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4: Back to Seculo, Slogan Seculo, Jordan Seculo. We are going to spend the next 45 minutes or so with you. So if you want to call in, great time to call, 1-800-684-3110. Again, we kind of been leading with the Omar situation. We're going to give you a little update also on the Nebraska homeschool graduate who couldn't become a firefighter. We got some big updates coming there very soon, some positive updates, and we'll see where it goes. But Jordan, you got something you want
7: to do? Yeah, I'm going to be in Idaho on Saturday. It's in about 20 minutes outside Boise in Eagle, Idaho. I think if you know where I'm talking about in Idaho, you know that's kind of like a suburb. And the Idaho Family Policy Council puts on, it's a Q&A, so it's not just me giving a speech, but it's a Q&A on top issues. They've been kind of leading the charge. If you look at the state legislature, the state government putting in pro-life legislation, putting in legislation to protect kids at schools. So on a lot of controversial issues, but there's a lot of unity there. And then kind of explaining how is the rest of the country, how is it affecting as well. So I'm going to be doing the Q&A. It's absolutely free to attend. You just have to go to their website.

0: few people we don't like. And because of that, I think the president and I largely try to stay out of Department of Justice investigations and other prosecutions. Now, I do know that there are some serious allegations against Ilhan Omar. We're going to look into those. And again, if there's a real case there, we're going to follow the facts. If there's not a real case there, then we won't.
1: So, I mean, just kind of blunt and honest and a different kind of approach, obviously, than President Trump, but just saying we're going to, you know, do what we need to do to find out if there's anything there. And if there's not, we'll move on.
2: Yep.
1: That's not necessarily something you expect to hear in sort of an election time and all of this happening.
2: Yeah. So, again, I think both statements, listen, they went on the record and said this wasn't ordered by us. We didn't know it was when it was going to happen or if it was going to happen. Listen, President Trump, you can go back. I'm sure you can find it with Vance too. Probably said she should be investigated. I think that's fine. I think we've all said that before. Yeah. But that's not what they're talking about with the standard. They're refuting what she has said, which is just like Donald Trump sitting there stewing and saying, DOJ, you must go raid her home. But what basis do you have? And I think the fact is you have DOJ, you have a judge signed off, you have FBI working with the Department of Homeland Security. We know, again, involves immigration issues, and we don't know if it involves the secondary issue of the Somali fraud that's being investigated now. We know that's very real. We know it's billions of dollars, and it's the community she represents in her congressional district in Minnesota. So the fact that that's all going on there, and she's a prominent member of that community, attached to the fact that there's always been questions about her immigration status, which, again, she was a kid when she came in. So it could be that she has documents that at her age when she came, she could have looked at and had no idea anything to do.
1: Yeah.
2: But as she got older, especially if she had these documents and still does have them in her home and never provided them, never got things straightened out, which you could have done, I think, to show if you were a minor when it happened, and instead trying to hide it. She's very coy about the personal life. It's never really clear. She's even coy about kind of her practice of the faith of Islam. Like, is she really a sincere man? This is not me questioning her religious beliefs. It's just kind of how much of this is an act for her own, the community she represents, and how much of it is the true radicalism that she represents as well. But I just want to point people back. This was the beginning. And it was when it was just the four of them in the squad, it was easy to say, you know what, that's four out of even a bunch of Democrats who are anti-Israel saying all this. Look what they've been able to do and erode the Democrat Party from its basically the only issue Republicans and Democrats, at least in foreign policy, agreed on was supporting Israel.
1: And you had Chuck Schumer as probably the leading voice for Zionists.
2: You have
1: Zionists.
2: Nancy Pelosi from 99% of her career voting to fund it, helping to fund Israel, and then one of her final votes was against funding.
1: Right.
2: So I would say the squad has done an effective job inside the Democrat Party. Does that help the Democrat Party long term? That's up to voters to decide.
1: Yeah.
2: But we do know now that being pro-Israel is almost...
1: Yeah, it brought them a boost of life in some ways because it became such a toxic statement to be a pro-Israel Democrat. We know
2: it's almost like being a pro-life. Remember, there used to be pro-life Democrats?
1: Yeah,
2: that became something that you no longer could be. Then it was... now it's the situation with Israel. It's like you can't... If you don't stick by every one of their policy or policy changes,
1: you are
2: ostracized. It's starting to look like that more and more inside the Democrat Party. And listen, we've seen rumblings of it on the Republican Party, not inside so much the elected officials. In fact, the handful of elected officials who took those positions about Israel all lost their primaries,
1: even the
2: incumbents, or they decide not to run. So, you can be like in Kentucky, things like that. I think she brought the attention on herself, and she's had these questions that have not been clearly answered. If she's not done anything illegal, this will be all we hear about it, and that's it.
1: And that's it. That's what Vice President Vance said. You know, we're going to do this. It was a multiple hour raid. I mean, it took hours and hours.
2: Unless they bring charges, you won't know any more ever.
1: Yeah. So we'll keep you updated as things move on. But we also want to keep you updated on the work of the ACLJ as well as we head into the second half hour. We've talked to you about that homeschooler Andrew Coates, who was a homeschool graduate, by the way, many years. He's in his 20s now. He applied to be a career firefighter, a paid firefighter at where he'd been volunteering for multiple years. He's a paid EMT, a certified EMT, currently getting his associates in fire science. And they said, sorry, when we said high school diploma, we didn't mean you could be homeschooled. You know, he had to be from an accredited school in our area. You couldn't be just some random homeschooler who, has Christian values and these kind of things to be a firefighter. Again, something that I don't believe anyone who's been ever saved by a fireman or fire person has ever said, you know what? What high school did they go to?

0: to make sure before they pick me up and throw me over their shoulder and you know, get me out of a burning building or whatever it may be, that I thought, I want to make sure that their high school degree is really from a place that I think of as appropriate. Now, thankfully, we were able to cause such an uproar. And remember, this case showed up because someone tagged me in a social media post. That's how we found out about it, which is amazing. And some of you have sent me new ones since then, and I've pushed them to our legal team. Some we can take. Obviously, some we can't. Just depends on what the case is. So always feel free to tag us on social media, because you never know what could show up. But we were able to take it. We got to the city councils. There was an uproar in the city. They reversed the language and said, okay, now you include homeschoolers. And then at the same time, now it didn't affect him tremendously because he didn't get a job. You know, he had to, you know, move on, do other things, and the job was unavailable still to him. They changed it. They updated it. That was great. And then they decided we're going to reopen that job listing. But some things had changed again. We get back the second half hour. We'll talk to you about that, as well as today they have a city council meeting about this. I'm going to ask you, with their attorneys, to pray for them and pray for our client, pray for homeschoolers around the country. This is an important time to make sure we set a great standard to protect your homeschooled kids, homeschooled grandkids, maybe yourself or a homeschool graduate. Make sure you have a successful career moving forward. We know as homeschooling and alternative schooling has grown dramatically in the last 5 years. 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We get back with the second half hour of Seculo, but you can do it right now at aclj.org/sign. 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
2: With SRN News, I'm Keith Peters in Washington. Republican leaders are in red states urging the faithful to get out the vote for the midterm elections. House Speaker Mike Johnson was in Corpus Christi, Texas today. It's not just the race for Senate that's predicted to be close in Texas. Speaker Johnson says that many of the down-ballot races are nail-biters, too.
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2: Several of those close races are in South Texas, where Johnson was speaking.
3: They're counting on Republicans not voting in the midterm. 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Don't buy it.
2: On Wall Street today, the Dow Jones Industrial Average was down by 180 points, the NASDAQ dropping by 41, with the S&P 500 lower by 1 point. This is SRN News.
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4: Keeping you informed and engaged, now more than ever. 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And now your host, Logan Seculo.
0: Welcome back to Seculo. Logan Seculo here. Jordan Seculo in studio as well. We are going to take your calls, by the way, in this half hour. It's just me and Jordan, so join us, 1-800-684-3110. There's also an update not only on that case in Nebraska with our homeschool graduate firefighter. There's also a little bit of an update in the Abdul Al-Sayed election campaign that's running right now. A big wild one. You're not going to want to miss that, with ties potentially to the Muslim Brotherhood. And then we can slingshot back also and talk still about the Ilhan Omar raid. I know a lot of you had questions about that. A lot of people in my personal life come up to me yesterday afternoon being like, so what's this mean? Because I think we've all heard the political rhetoric of a DHS raid or an FBI raid so often, you start to become numb to it and go, is this going to lead to anything, or does this help? And then, of course, how does that look with the midterms? We're going to get into all of that. I did want to give you an update, though, on that case in Nebraska, the homeschool graduate, Andrew Coates, who was banned from being a firefighter simply because he had a homeschool diploma. And that is it. They said that does not, you no longer qualify. It doesn't matter you're paid EMT already and qualified. It doesn't matter you have a degree in fire science. It doesn't matter that you are a rookie of the year firefighter, volunteer firefighter. And we're able to get that fixed. But they keep moving the goalposts. So when things get changed, like they said, okay, sorry, the ACLJ and all of your supporters caused a big uproar in the city. We don't want all of this attention. We're going to change it back. We apologize. We're going to fix that. But then they reopen the job listing. The job listing, they've moved the goalposts once again. Now they've kind of pushed towards them. Oh, we want to hire other paid firefighters more than we want to pay or hire this. And join the ACLJ team doesn't stop at this, because though there may be things where you have small protections, we're looking for broader protections, but also repercussions and a win for our client, if you will, beyond just a change in rhetoric.
5: Yeah, so what we've said is what they're changed so that the removal of the homeschool provision is not enough, and that this is actually does not remedy Andrew's exclusion from the April process, is when they posted that job and said, this is when the job is open. It was back in April. And so when they opened that up in April, what we're asking for is, because the city took that out of the policy, but then added this other, put a job back up, but said, for this job, you needed paid fireworks. So they knew they would be excluding Andrew, who they just took out. It doesn't say anything about education, about the homeschool stuff, but it still excludes him. And it wasn't there in their policy in April when they were trying to fill the position about having paid firework. He's been a volunteer fire person. And so what we're saying, and this is what they'll be meeting on tonight, is he needs to be able to be applied and evaluated under the April standards when he applied, other than the taking out the provision, which was wrong and discriminatory about the homeschool. If you got a homeschool, right, high school degree, that doesn't count. And until that happens, he has continued to lose his opportunity to be evaluated for this position, and they have not remedied that. So I think the fact that the attorneys are coming together, we have said, you've got to respond by October 16th, or we're going to court.
0: Yeah, exactly. And that's
5: Friday.
0: Yep, that's this Friday. So again, not only can you pray for this team, I'm going to ask you to sign a petition we have right now at aclj.org/sign. Not only is it for specifically Andrew Coates in this scenario happening in Nebraska, it's also to support homeschoolers around the country. Of course, that is not just homeschoolers who are currently students. You're talking about graduates. You're talking about maybe it's your kids, maybe it's your grandkids, maybe it's yourself that has a high school diploma from a homeschool organization or from a homeschool diploma. You know, even our lawyer who is the attorney attached to this, he showed off his homeschool diploma. We hire a lot of homeschoolers here. Very proud of that here. You meet them all over the country. And again, a lot of people have changed on this. Even the last few years after COVID, we saw this huge spike when people realized what was going on, maybe in the school system. Huge spike in alternative schooling, not just traditional homeschooling, as you may imagine it from the 80s and 90s. And you maybe think of what it looks like now, online schooling, Liberty Online, all those kind of options.
5: Evangelical Christians.
0: Absolutely.
5: The community that used to be like kind of that's the homeschool community.
0: Yeah,
5: not anymore.
0: Let's support homeschoolers regardless of their faith, even too. Right now, you can do that by going to aclj.org/sign. That's aclj.org/sign. Phone lines are open for you. We got a bunch of lines open, actually. We'd love to hear from you. 1-800-684-3110. Does this Ilhan Omar raid, do you think it's going to affect how people vote? We're going to talk about that a little bit more, and as well as an update from Al Sayed, another one of your favorites. We're going to discuss that coming up in the next segment. Don't go anywhere.
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0: Welcome back to Sekulo. I think we need to set the stage a little bit for this campaign in general. Jordan obviously has worked on so many campaigns throughout the last few decades that maybe we need to discuss before we even get to the tweets and everything that led to this potential issue with the Al Sayed. Again, another issue with the Al Sayed campaign is where things are in this state. I think people see Mike Rogers, they see Al Sayed, and they go, okay, what's happening? Where are we actually? As we know, it's a pretty neck and neck race, and why this has sort of more importance to it.
5: So I put Michigan in this category, and we've Republicans have had success in the past, and then we kind of had a run of a few decades where at least two decades where we weren't having much success in Michigan, but we weren't getting destroyed. We were like right on the edge. And sometimes we might get a governor. Sometimes we might get a senator. So it wasn't impossible. And we might have a presidential candidate who could do it, who could win.
0: But a President swing Trump. State, truly, yeah.
5: And but one that was usually swinging Democrat by the end of the day.
0: Yeah.
5: And then we had Ohio, right, which borders it. Ohio was the easier to win for Republican swing state. That Michigan was the kind of next step. Now Ohio's become, for now, very red. And so you then go and you look at, and again, we'll have to readdress that after the next election because you got a close Senate race there too. But Michigan, always a little tougher for Republicans, especially midterm elections. Really, the presidential ones, you know, you can bring in a lot of voters who are not really so partisan because they like what the national candidate, and that helps them down ballot people. This race has gotten a lot of attention because of outside what he said in the past, his statements about Israel and others, similar to the mayor in New York. But also because Mike Rogers has kept this a close race. This is a race that is a 50-50 right now in the polls. There's no 10-point swings yet. And like we joked about, someone will probably win this race by 6, 7, 8 points.
0: It will be a legitimate win.
5: I don't think we're going to see that in poll numbers until it's actually voting numbers.
0: Yeah, we'll get the election results.
5: Yes, but again, he's made these issues of, even though, you know, they say he's a doctor, he is an activist. He's made the statements about Israel.
0: Certainly an activist.
5: He has said he's not a socialist. He's not a Democrat socialist. He said that, but he is also using their kind of support mechanism.
0: Kind of backed by them.
5: Yes. And so this third challenge then will be, has Michigan and Democrat Party going to be okay with a candidate who wasn't very clear about what his half-sister, same mother, and their ties to the Muslim Brotherhood.
0: Yeah,
5: I mean, it goes back to their mother's ties to the Muslim Brotherhood in the 1970s.
0: Yeah, so let's talk.
5: He's so politically engaged, you would think he knew that about his mom.
0: Yeah, so let's talk about this. It became a political talking point whether his family had ties to the Muslim Brotherhood organization. And you could say that maybe that was campaign rhetoric. Maybe that was something trying to drum something up, that maybe there wasn't anything there, that this is just looks good and they can put it into mailers and maybe there's something there. But it's sort of unraveled a little bit over the last few days. And this was just, yeah, back on Sunday, Kristen Welker on Meet the Press interviewed him directly, asked very clearly about it. But then, you know, the receipts show something very different than his answer. So go ahead. This is Kristen Welker.
9: For Michigan voters who are hearing those attacks against you, who are looking to separate fact from fiction, can you set the record straight about whether you or your family have any ties to the Muslim Brotherhood?
10: No, but let's talk about this.
9: No, you don't have any ties.
10: No.
9: And your family doesn't.
10: No.
0: No. So very clearly, no, doesn't have any ties. No, he doesn't have any ties. You know, someone at least informed him, at least as far as he knows, that, yeah, there's nothing in the background, or he decided that it's not worth it. Now, let's flash back, because the internet never forgets. Let's flash back about 14 years ago. And 14 years ago, you had his own sister putting out a series of tweets at that time, you know, pre-X, said, had amazing talk with my mom about her activism in the Muslim Brotherhood during the 70s while she was in college. Hashtag respect. Next one from just later on in that day, you know, like half hour later, said, my family has long been Muslim Brotherhood, MB, but I've always felt it's navigated the political sphere poorly and destructively. So again, distancing herself, but not distancing herself from family connections. And then finally, this was...
5: You say my family's long been... She's not saying, I'm not.
0: Well, I'm not.
5: She's just saying they could do politics better.
0: Yeah, and of course, I mean, we felt that way for a lot of things. And then just a week later... On July 3rd, 2013, again, this is quite a while ago. A year later, I'm sorry, a year later.
5: It's not like this all happened. What? This is years.
0: Yeah, this was, so it said, praying for all my family that supports the Muslim Brotherhood in Egypt, lie low, stay safe. And that, again, was in July of 2013. So to say you had no ties to it, well, your sister seems to tell a very different story, which, again, somewhat is with respect and somewhat is distancing herself even at that time. But, again, you'd think if these existed that they would have said, you know, I don't know, the Muslim Brotherhood was different in the 70s or something like that. They could have come up with...
5: Who just said, I don't.
0: I don't, yeah. Yeah, my immediate family.
5: Thing,
0: yeah.
5: Like,
0: can I do with my mom?
5: You could get a lot, very specific. She had Muslim Brotherhood politics in Egypt. Go back, you know, decades to before I was even born. I don't know what my parents, you know, may have been involved in or not involved in them, but I've never been involved with the Muslim Brotherhood. Yeah. Instead of making declarations for his entire family that his own family is denying early, 10 years ago.
0: Yeah, not even denying.
5: For everyone to read.
0: Just talking about
5: for
0: it.
5: For everyone to read. And she's, by the way, not in Egypt. She's a professor at the University of Chicago.
0: Yeah, your own team did not dig this up, it feels like, or thought maybe they weren't going to look and see if anyone had mentioned the Muslim Brotherhood in your family. Of course, that is like number one opposition research. Now, of course, if she was out there saying we are Muslim Brotherhood and all of these things, that he could have said, well, that's my sister. I can't, you know, Jordan can't decide what I post about.
5: But I do say this. Why did Kristen Welker and MSNBC on their kind of forefront political show not do their own research either?
0: Yeah.
5: And they asked the question.
0: They knew to ask the question.
5: They knew to ask the question, but why did they have the tweet?
0: Yeah, it almost feels like they were said, we want to clarify the statement, so ask the question.
5: Right.
0: So, I mean, that's something that we hear from a lot. Look, phone
5: so
0: lines.
5: So instead, they thought they were doing a positive for him, and in fact, they make him look like a liar.
0: Right. And a liar who, again, his own sister put up the receipts saying, yeah, I just had a good talk with my mom about this. Man, it's a political blunder, and one of those ones that hopefully will show the Michigander voters.
5: Well, this is what does it scare enough voters outside the community that may be more
0: the small percentage,
5: which is not enough. You can't win off being the Dearborn vote.
0: Right.
5: Does this take enough of traditional kind of blue collar Democrat voters, the union kind of voters, say this is Mike Rogers is right. This is sending a guy like this to the U.S. Senate who's going to get all these briefings, who wasn't upfront about this, but it took a journalist 24 hours to find out his family's ties to the Muslim Brotherhood go, at least to his mother. So not that it's at least one generation. It's not like five generations ago.
0: Yeah,
5: it's his mom in the 70s, and the statements were still being made by his half-sister, who is in the United States as well.
0: Yeah, in the last 15 years.
5: Right. To act as if he had never heard this before, no one ever talked about this before. It makes him look like a liar. But then if he has to then start parsing his words again on this, which he might, does that start saying, you know what, the voters, maybe Mike Rogers is right. He's been in these positions before and briefed on this material. It is dangerous to provide someone like this who won't be honest and truthful about the past ties. So will so easily go out on a national show like Meet the Press and just say no, blanketly, and then hope that you're going to move on. I don't know. I mean, this voter base right now, you wouldn't have thought that these kind of candidates were even going to get through the primary. Now, he kind of had some interesting primary challenge, but they did. And the question is, do people care about it?
0: Yeah, and is Mike Rogers too far to the right to get those
5: I don't think so.
0: Michigan voters,
5: he's not like the most far to the right member of Congress. I'm not saying not conservative, but he is not outside the mainstream.
0: Okay.
5: He's the kind of person that could win in Michigan statewide.
0: That's what I was just curious about. You see that in New York right now. They have a Republican running. If you look at the Republican, Deborah Messing decided she endorsed that Republican because he said, look, but she put on there, this is somebody who is not pro or is pro-choice, is kind of checks the New York boxes while still being a Republican. She did it because of Israel and did it because of a lot of the city falling apart, the state falling apart. But I find that to be very interesting, that if you have these candidates that can still kind of pull some of those votes without being too extreme. Hey, when we get back, I do want to hear from you. We got a couple lines open still, but I want to take as many calls as we can. You've heard the last hour, and I want you to call in, have your voice heard on the air, whether you're talking about the homeschooler, whether you want to talk about El Sayed or Ilhan Omar or Trump and Vance, whatever you want to do. Heading into, a few weeks away? I'm not sure what the final countdown is here, but a few weeks away from these midterms. And look, what is your city or your area looking like right now? If you were in one of these, quote-unquote, I guess, swing states or areas that look different, and it looks different because, like you said, President Trump showing up here in Tennessee, other people showing up in these different regions that you never would have thought you would have had a president making the rounds. But Jordan has a different take on why they showed up. But what does it look like in your neck of the woods, if you will? Phone lines are open at 1-800-684-3110. And look, when you do want to sign one of these ACLJ petitions, I think when these ones come out too, something like this for homeschoolers, as we try to come up with comprehensive protection for homeschoolers around the country, these are where these petitions really can get into effect, because they may sound like small stories, an individual story, but they have big impact.
5: Yeah, there's a lot of Andrews out there who are homeschoolers who have those degrees, and there's a lot of jobs available which potentially have this in the small print, and it shouldn't be there.
0: Yeah, and again, this only came up. This only made it to the ACLJ, where we're representing him, because one of you out there said, Logan, you should take a look at this, and tagged us on social media. So if you ever see that, especially if it's in your local news story, it's not like we can cover every local news thing that's happening around the country. Make sure you tell us about it. 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And of course, if you're that person, maybe you need legal help and you don't know, we have a team of lawyers ready to jump on this at absolutely no cost to you, because people like you also support financially. That's at ACLJ.org. We'll be right back with your calls and comments coming right up.
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0: Last segment of the day, and we got a few lines still open if you do want to call in. 1-800-684-3110. 1-800-684-3110. Poll question is, are members of Congress above the law? I think that hopefully the answer to that for most voters are no. I think they, I don't know, they don't think we live like to say, you know, that's one
5: there's
0: of
5: some laws there over insider trading.
0: Oh, that's true.
5: They can, there's no bar on them trading on the information they know about legislation. Now,
0: always a concern.
5: That's different than what we mean by insider trading in the traditional sense of knowing corporate information is not public.
0: Yeah.
5: But there have been members of Congress that have talked about on both sides of the aisle cleaning that up. And then second, remember, the Constitution gives them full clearance on anything they say, speech and debate. They can claim anything as truth. You can't sue them for the kind of things like defamation and negligent commentary, things like that. So if they're acting in their official duty, the Constitution tried to protect politicians to be able to deliver really tough speech without being worried about lawsuits. That's the original consent. So they do
0: maybe
5: get
0: it's
5: treated,
0: a good question.
5: They do actually have different treatment under their speech under the Constitution and their ability to utilize information that they may learn by being a member of Congress to even benefit their own family. That's not illegal.
0: All right. Well, lesson learned. So, you know, it's a good question. Let's go to the calls. Let's go to Don in Illinois on line one. Don, go ahead.
13: All right. What happens is, I'm going for you, just follow me just for a second. What happens is I was thinking about this for the last couple of days, or actually week. I was thinking about the whole idea of why are the Democrats and the politicians so afraid of the private schools? Why are they so afraid of AI? Why are they so afraid of data centers? The reason why is because AI and data centers are going to put them out of a job. And as far as their, I'm all for it. Just think about this for a minute. We abolish the public school system. We go to private schools. People can raise their kids with their own parental control. No taxes from the schools, no buses floating around, nobody indoctrinating our children, and the teachers are afraid of it because they're afraid they're going to lose their job, and the politicians like Pritzker are afraid of it because they get money from the teachers union. And so just think about it for a minute. I brought my kids to a public to a private school, and my biggest concern was when I was younger, I don't have the degree to handle it. But they have gotten so good with AI,
0: sure,
13: that what happens is you can get programs and the programs your kids can sit and do for homeschooling.
0: Yeah, done. Done. My kids do that. I specifically, they are in a program where, sure, I don't think of myself as a traditional educator in that sense. I've taught and I taught at university level, but I don't consider myself like a middle school or elementary school.
5: Don't need to be teaching that math to my kids.
0: No, I'm not doing that. And it's not that I don't feel qualified to do that necessarily or called to do it. But there are ways with new technology where that is not the way it runs anymore. You're not sitting there with a book necessarily. Can you help your kids out? Sure, when they need help. But they have all of these new programs, whether that's with AI or live streaming or all the different things that can help. And it's more like a collegiate online system. There's amazing things happening in tech. I think there is that. There is that bit of not only scared of AI, and I understand some of those concerns, but the scared of new technology and education that freaks out the status quo.
5: Yes, and it was interesting you bring up data centers because I was with a senator who we're close with for 2 days this week, and at two different dinners, small group with advisors to him, so not like on the record discussion, but just we're talking about how the words data center now, you can just put in a political ad to scare people right off. And it doesn't matter if the data center is 100 miles away, 20 miles away, next to the zoo, away from the...
0: In your backyard.
5: You don't even know. And if you actually ask someone, what does it do? They don't know.
0: Yeah, or, and they don't know probably it's been in. There's been something similar nearby.
5: There's always going to be people who are afraid of what's new. And what's interesting is that the Republicans, we're supposedly the conservatives. But you know what a lot of these big tech companies have found out? Why they've sided with the more libertarian and pro-free speech wing of the Republican Party? Mark Zuckerberg is a good example of that. Sure. Elon Musk is a good example of that. They've learned that the party who's actually okay with technology innovation that can revolutionize, and that may mean it also changes our entire school system. That Republicans are good with that if that's better for the American kids and American families. So it might not be the same kind of jobs, but it could be better jobs. And that you can do schooling individually in a way that's best for each child, that they don't have to fit into some 1950 style box because we're training them for a 9-to-5 job that doesn't exist anymore. And again, just kind of reevaluating our system. And it's been the right who's kind of embraced all this. Said, hey, we'll embrace the chaos.
0: Yeah.
5: Because we want to get to that next revolution.
0: Yeah.
5: That's where you grow another generation of wealth.
0: It's not perfect yet. It's not like there aren't issues, tech problems, things that go wrong with AI and AI education.
5: But I think it is our job to start getting ahead. And those companies have to work with us to say, okay, let us sit you down and tell you what a data center is. And what are you actually afraid of? You're afraid of the fact that you've got this big center using a lot of energy. And is that hurting your environment?
0: Yeah.
5: Or do you think this is somehow trying to take your information, take your job? Is trying to spy on you? Right. Is it a flop camera? You know, is this, which had been on and used for a decade plus, you know, on street corners, that then became a political issue.
0: But it became a big political talking point.
5: That you just put the name down. You could just put
0: the word.
5: He or she supports data centers. And that can be on a negative ad, and we all understand what it means. And I have a piece for someone running for state rep who's a Democrat in my district and one from the Republican. And they put the Republican's head on a stamp, and it was data centers next to it, the Democrat ad. That they didn't need to say anything else. He's a rubber stamp for data centers in your community.
0: Right. And people hear massive noise, the water, all the restrictions. And look, I don't know everything about all of that. I've seen even some of our Republicans here being like, you know what? It's not a big enough talking point. Sure, no data centers in your neighborhood as well. Because it is like at the point where it's not going to move the needle in terms of a lot of these things.
5: Some of it's just ridiculous.
0: It's just a political talking
5: point. Then we talk to, you know, the ability to use nuclear power that's so much safer and smaller than we used to be. Oh my God, you say the word nuclear power. And even... Again, you have to be in you have to do so much education. And that means having forums, that means local TV, having people explain it in language that normal human beings understand about why is this safe? Why would this be better? Why would this lower cost? Why is it actually even safer than what we have today? But again, there's these key words, and they figured it out with data centers, and they figured it out with the word nuclear. You put those in it.
0: And flock.
5: The flock camera. That, again, that makes what you're doing is trying to evil spy or big tech try to take over, but they don't. If you ask most people to explain a data center, they can't.
0: No, they don't know really any of the details. They just know the big building.
5: They think that in about a decade, a data center will fit on a smaller table than this.
0: Yeah, I mean, we know that technology has moved aggressively. So, hey, with that being said, we're going to wrap up today's show. Thank you all for calling. Thank you all for being a Shard Show today. Subscribe. What'd you say, sir?
5: I was just going to say, I've got the website for the
0: Oh, yeah, go ahead.
5: It's free.
0: Plug away.
5: I usually wouldn't say this, but it's free. So it's idahofamily.org. 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It starts at, I think, 6 p.m. So if you're in the Boise area, it's about 20 minutes out at a church in Eagle, Idaho. And again, this we're going to talk through the topics. It's not just a speech. It's a Q&A. So it's a more casual way. You could probably get questions in as well. And come say hi to me. It's, again, the idahofamily.org. It's absolutely free to go to. 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It's Friday, 6 p.m. We'd love to see you there. And let us know if you signed up because you heard it on the show.
0: Yeah, let's get it up on Jordan's social, so make sure people see that. All right, that's going to do it for today's show. Appreciate it. 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
2: With SRN News, I'm Keith Peters in Washington. Child safety advocates are calling for more accountability from tech companies. Connor Shreve reports.
16: Parents, safety advocates, and public officials met in Denver for a symposium on keeping kids safe in the face of advancing AI technology. Cynthia Montoya's daughter committed suicide after interacting with a chatbot. Montoya says new technology must face stronger safety regulations before it reaches market.
17: The product cannot be out there if it can do damage, rather than waiting for the damage to occur.
16: She's pushing lawmakers to strengthen AI safety regulations in the upcoming legislative session. I'm Connor Shreve.
2: On Wall Street, the Dow down by 180 points, the NASDAQ dropping 41, with the S&P 500 lower by 1 point. This is SRN News.
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